0: 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Good Father. Happy Father's Day. Happy Father's Day. For real. Let's start it again. Get the right vibe. What are you there?
1: Everybody love their mother. Born to the father. Me love my youth, my father and my daddy style.
0: Happy Father's Day.

Diana over there in London is sending me Happy Father's Day greeting. And it also comes from Mike. Back to you, Mike. Happy Father's Day to you. No matter what, go on, you know? Sir, let me tell you, this is Diana King and Tony Rebel.

0: and a happy Juneteenth weekend too. We're gonna pause for some messages and come right back with Ram Jam. Don't go anywhere.
1: It's getting so hot. It's getting so hot.
2: 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This is the story told by the people who lived it. This is Beats, Flows, and Neo Soul.
3: Daryl DePrest, archivist. I thought I was a videographer until I met Mike.
4: 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From the early 2000s, for about 10 years, it was just vibrant. The one word I would describe the Philly music scene being during that time period would be vibrant. And the reason I say that is you, at a certain point, and Daryl, you know, there are at least five or six venues that were showcasing young talent at the time. You know, most notably the Black Lily, for $5, you could see the top artists in the city from the roots down. You know, $5 in 2003 could get you a ticket to see what in one night: John Legend, Jazzy Fat Nasties,
3: early Anthony Hamilton, Kindred, Jill.
4: Yeah, you know, it was a vibrant scene.
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0: And welcome back to Ram Jam Session on World Radio in the Philadelphia City. Lloyd Cummings with you. Every Saturday night from 7 till 10 we do this. We bring you the finest music you can hear on radio, finest reggae, soca, calypso music, and Afrobeats. Tonight we're going to get into some vintage sounds for you and bring you some songs that we haven't played in a while, and you know, just to uplift your spirits and bring joy to your heart. It is Juneteenth weekend. My God, we're celebrating Juneteenth tomorrow. Friday, but tomorrow is the parade and the marching in the streets and all of that. I want you to remember now that as black people, we need to remember. And we have a song by the lady, Queen Afrika, for you, just called Black People. I want you to listen to it from the beginning.
1: Black people, may I talk to straight?
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0: Mr. Freddie McGregor with a vintage song. We have a whole bunch more vintage songs for you this Saturday night. Don't go anywhere. We're going to pause for some messages and come right back.
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0: And welcome back, welcome back. We're into Ram Jam. Janul, 1-0, say congratulations to Jamaican-born World Cup referee. Thank God. Congratulations to O'Shane Nation. He's from Browns Hall in St. Catherine, Jamaica. And he's a FIFA World Cup referee. He'll be doing games. Look out for him and cheer. May I tell you, congratulations. Although the reggae boys aren't playing, my God, to be playing, to be a referee in the FIFA World Cup is truly an honor. And we salute O'Shane Nation. One of my number one center forward when I had a soccer team in Philadelphia here was, his name was Noel Nation. We call him Rata. He has since passed away a couple of years ago in 2024 in Jamaica. But we remember Rata, remember the Nation name. So we'll be carrying that and saluting and congratulating him. And certainly hope that he does real well as a referee in the World Cup. You know, rhythms continue. Wait, wait a minute. Let's do it. All right.

0: Bombastic Smile Me and Tell You, Sylvia Teller, a classic indeed. We'll be back right after this with the Soca Music Corner at 9 o'clock.
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0: Fernando out of Port of Spain, Trinidad, on her way to Arima. May I tell you, a soca music corner right here in the world. Want to say happy birthday to the lady Yvonne. She's up here celebrating her birthday. She lives in Florida now, but she came up just for her birthday. Happy birthday, Yvonne. Your friend Joan says, have a good time. Take good care of yourself, all right? One love. I'm going to pause and come right back.
1: Between 1990 and 2005, Philadelphia was a mecca for music and culture. This is the story told by the people who lived it. This is Beats, Flows, and Neo Soul. The Philadelphia music scene in the 90s and early 2000s was a whole vibe. I mean, the vibe wasn't just about the sound. It was also about the look.
2: Okay, my name is Sarita Scott, and the role that I played was, I was the hairstylist for Neo Soul. Okay, what did a scene look like? What did fashion look like? You

0: At that time, we were trying to figure out how to be natural and how to be sexy. And that was my thing for Duafe. It was to teach people the culture. It was to teach people that they can be as sexy and natural as possible. It was an emergence of natural hair. So it was cornrows. It was Bantu knots. It was lock cultivation. It was two-strand twists. It was honestly threading. It was braiding hair with yarn. I was able to create. People sat in my chair and I was able to thrive in making them look authentically, authentically beautiful.
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0: 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Fentanyl has largely replaced heroin locally, and it's often mixed with other substances, raising overdose risk and other health harms. 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
3: And a very, very happy Father's Day weekend, everybody. 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Special greetings to Shirley.

0: Kalimba Kalimba, reggae, soca, afrobeats, rhythms on word, every Saturday night right here. Remember to tell your friends about us. And that does it for soca and afrobeats. We're going to pause for some messages and come right back.
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0: This rhythm tells you it's time for me to take my leave of you. It's been a joy, though, sharing tonight's festivities with you. Hope you enjoyed it as I did. And that you will join me again next Saturday night at 7, when, God willing, we'll do it all over again. In the meantime, we give thanks and praises for Word Radio listeners everywhere, all across America and the world. Thanks again for listening. Tell your friends about us. And join me again next Saturday night at 7, when we'll do it one more time. In the meantime, I pray that God will give you strength for every battle, wisdom for every decision, and peace that surpasses all understanding. Oh, yes, indeed. Take good care of yourself. Be safe, all you do. And be cool in the summer, all right? One love, everybody.
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9: What's good? It's your girl, Tech Life Prep. However, I'm not in the building because it's the second Sunday in June. I'm outside, y'all. We are live here at Odunday. Yes, the largest
10: African American street festival in North America, the 51st annual. I'm so excited. I'm happy. I'm proud. I am honored to be here co-hosting with the one, the only, Miss Tiffany Bacon. What's good, girl?
11: Hey, Steph. I am so happy to be here with you
10: today.
11: Oh,
10: my gosh. It's hot, but I'm happy.
11: Yes, Lord.
10: But
11: if it's
10: happy.
11: Hot, it's Odunde. Let's go,
10: gotta
11: y'all.
10: Gotta be. I don't know that I've ever been to an Odunde where it was not at least 87.5 degrees out.
11: I mean, last year might have been close because it was rainy.
10: Mm-hmm.
11: It was a little cooler than expected.
10: Just a scotch.
11: But that's all right.
10: But we here on the second Sunday, a legacy and a history with this festival. Huge, already a bunch of people out here milling around. Lots of stuff I see I'm going to be buying. We're going to talk to our vendor in just a moment. But what does Odunde mean to you?
11: Oh, Odunde means culture. It means life. It means connectivity.
10: Yes.
11: It means centered in our Africanness.
10: Yes.
11: It means everything. And in fact, of the 51 years, I've probably been coming to Odunde for about 49
10: wow.
11: of the 50 years.
10: Because
11: my mom brought me when I was
10: right.
11: a little kid. And it was a much smaller situation. And I've been going ever since.
10: From day one. I don't know. I moved to Philadelphia in 1995.
11: Mm-hmm.
10: So I'm sure I've been to Odunde 90% of those 30-something years that I've been here in the city. So I'm just excited to be here. I'm excited to be hosting with you. I'm excited to talk to the people. We are grateful to the Pennsylvania Lottery for making this happen for us. And, you know, speaking of talking to the people, we have a vendor here with us, our first interview. Tell us your name and the name of your business.
12: Hey, thanks for having me. My name is Jared. My business name is Gifted, God Influence Freedom Takers and Power and Discipleship.
10: Nice.
12: It is a Christian faith-based clothing and apparel business. And yeah, I'm just happy to be here, share it with the people. I love God. He's changed my life immensely. So
10: Amen.
12: I love to wear clothing that reflects that and can be a nice conversation starter for people who are, you know, interested or curious about God and hopefully leading them closer to Christ.
10: Fantastic. And now I walked in up 24th Street because Jared's booth is on 24th Street. This is 24th Street, right?
11: I don't know what street you're on, but it's a good one.
10: This is 24th Street, right?
12: This is Gray's Ferry.
10: So we are on Gray's Ferry.
12: My booth is right on Gray's Ferry and Pemberton.
10: So Jared's booth, Gifted, is at Gray's Ferry and Pemberton. I walked in that way, and I stopped by when you guys were setting up, and I saw the necklaces, the Gifted necklaces, and I said, "Oh, I'm coming back to get one of these." Talk about the inspiration behind the line.
12: It's literally like last year. I grew up in church, grew up Christian, but last year I rededicated my life to Christ, got rebaptized.
10: Amen.
12: And God has just been working immensely in my life. And I do music as well at Jehovah Chose Me on Instagram if you want to check it out. But God has just been moving in my life so miraculously. And like, I completely surrender. So now it's just like every chance I get, I want to talk to people about God.
10: Yes.
12: So when I just thought about the idea of putting God on my clothing and so that everywhere I go, it could just be a conversation starter, honestly.
10: Yeah.
12: And I want other people to have that same opportunity. And this shirt that I'm wearing now, the Jeremiah 29:11, that's my favorite verse in the Bible. For I know the plans I have for you, plans to prosper you, not to harm you, plans to give you hope and a future.
10: That's right.
12: It always just brings me encouragement. So this is actually from our charity collection.
10: Mm-hmm.
12: So every time we sell any of these shirts, we don't keep any of the proceeds. We use the money to either give to the homeless or donate a shirt. Just to help the needy is one of our duties as Christians, to help the people in need. So it was just my way of giving back. And honestly, this shirt, on the front of the shirt, you had the verse upside down so you can read it to yourself and encourage you.
10: Wow.
12: On the back, it's right side up for everyone else out there.
10: Oh, that's fantastic.
12: But,
10: that's very clever.
12: Just something God put on my heart that I thought could help and encourage people.
10: And why was it important to you to come out to Odunde?
12: Actually, my business mentor, who I met in church, she knew about this event and she told me, like, sign up. Like, it's going to be a lot of people out there. A great opportunity to share your love for God.
11: Is this your first Odunde, period?
12: This is my first Odunde and only my second event since starting this company.
10: Wow.
12: We're based out of Baltimore. So my first event was actually last weekend in D.C. It was a Christian conference. And now I'm here with one of the largest in the world.
10: You picked
12: one of the
10: good one.
12: You know, so
11: this
12: I'm here
11: amazing.
12: and I'm having a great time. Oh, won't he do it? Will he
11: won't. Okay. Will he won't will. So I hope you have somebody else at the booth with you because it's important for you to soak in this whole experience.
12: Absolutely. Yes, I definitely will, yes.
11: Please soak in the
12: I have a great team around me, so I'm very thankful and blessed in that way.
13: So what is your sort of top-selling product? What should people come to the booth to look for?
12: We have some great faith-based hoodies. My favorite is definitely the Jeremiah 29:11. For me, honestly, this business is not like it's a business, so we're still going to here to make money. But this is really about God for me. So the fact that this doesn't bring in profit doesn't matter to me. I love this verse. It's been such an encouragement in my life. This is like my favorite thing to sell, the Jeremiah 29:11 shirt. I just think everyone needs to know, like, the Bible is filled with God's promises, but a lot of us Christians never really like dive into the Bible. We hear scriptures at church, but a lot of us don't spend our time in the Bible. So this is just a great encouragement to me. So it's my favorite thing to sell.
13: Okay. And what does it take to participate in an event like this? I know there's like a lot of prep, a lot of setup, a lot of tear down, you know,
12: definitely.
13: What does that process look like?
12: I mean, first, of course, just putting in the vendor application, getting accepted. But today it was like, had to pack up the truck.
13: All
12: I came from Maryland. Yeah, we loaded it in, had some friends with me and drove 2 hours to get out here, bring it all out. To be honest, it wasn't too hard to get set up once we're here, but it was really just the packing of the truck that was the hardest part. But getting the tent in there, all the tables, all the inventory and everything, and just making sure I didn't forget anything. Of course, I forgot one thing, but we're here and we're still good. We're still good to go.
13: I know, that's right. And why was it special? Hey, at Doom Day in the building. Why was it special to be to take part in something so rooted in Black culture and community?
12: Oh, because I mean, I love people. Like, I claim Christ first, I'm Christian first, but I mean, I'm still Black. So, like, I love to see all of our people coming out for such a great reason, especially like with all the stigmas and everything going on.
13: Yeah.
12: It's beautiful to see this many Black people out here in love and just community and just sharing in different cultures. And it's great to see. I love it.
13: Yes, indeed. Yes, indeed. Tell us what GIFTED stands for again.
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13: 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It's okay. I'm running through like the letters. Like,
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13: Mm-hmm.
12: Our Instagram is gifted.thebrand.
13: Okay, fantastic. Jared, thank you so much for being our very first guest my very first Odun Day live broadcast. I'm super excited. And I wish you all the best today. I hope you sell out. I'll be back to get my necklace.
12: I appreciate it.
13: And enjoy the rest of the festival.
12: Thank you. And real quick, sorry, shameless plug. I do ask everyone to go check out my Instagram at Jehovah Chose Me. I have a really good Christian hip hop song that I just dropped last weekend. It is very encouraging, filled with scriptural lyrics.
13: Mm-hmm.
12: Please check me out.
13: Check them out. Jehovah Chose Me.
12: Yes, easy to remember.
13: Jehovah Chose Me. Love it.
11: All
13: and
11: right.
13: giftedfits.com.
12: Yes, giftedfits.com.
13: Love it. Love
11: Sounds
13: it. Well, thanks
11: awesome.
13: For stopping by the booth.
12: Thanks for having me. Y'all have a blessed day.
11: You too. The same. If you're just tuning in, we are broadcasting live from the 51st annual Odun Day Festival here in South Philadelphia. Woo-hoo. The festival has grown so much over these 51 years. We encourage you to come down. It is hot. So let me give you a couple of situations here.
13: Mm-hmm, mm-hmm.
11: You might want to bring a visor.
13: Yes.
11: I forgot mine. God bless me.
13: Yes.
11: You might want to bring some water.
13: No, might.
11: Bring You're going to need to bring some water.
13: Bring
11: Hydration
13: some water.
11: Is important.
13: It's
11: How into ever.
13: We want to stay safe.
11: Yes. How into ever. There are plenty of vendors with some very tasty juices. The vendor directly across from us, I see it says Cajun cuisine. Fish and Chicken had a wonderful lemonade with mango in it.
13: Ooh,
11: they also have some with strawberries. I'm allergic to that, so I can't try that. It looks good, though. But the mango lemonade, very tasty.
13: Okay.
11: So
13: I'm going to need
11: some of that.
13: Somebody go grab me one of them.
11: Going to need some of that. But listen, for those of you who know, Belle Biv DeVoe is performing today at Odun Day.
13: Yes.
11: And because a lot of people really, really want to see it and, you know, whatever.
13: Mm-hmm.
11: Sometimes people leave early. Sometimes people leave early because it's hot.
13: Yeah.
11: Belle Biv DeVoe is going to perform at 2:30 today.
13: 2:30.
11: Not at the end of the day.
13: So if you're listening, because I know a lot of people like to get here late because they're like, let me let the crowd die down. Let me let the sun go down a little bit. I'm going to just roll through around 5-ish and get there. We can't do that
11: today.
13: BBD, Belle Biv DeVoe is performing at 2:30. And I'm putting this out on the airwaves because I've been manifesting this since I heard the announcement that BBD
10: was performing.
11: Listen.
10: And I need to be on stage with BBD when Poison is being performed.
11: God bless you, because guess what I'm trying to do? I'm trying to find a piece of shade.
10: I need to be on stage in the back
11: and then
10: doing the Poison dance like the old school, like the girls in the video.
11: And you're ready.
10: Yes, and I'm ready. I got my sneakers. I that is all I have wanted. That is all I've been able to think about for a Doom Day, that BBD was coming,
11: and I
10: want to be on stage doing Poison with BBD. So, you know, whoever's listening to the sound of my voice, whatever in the sound of my voice, if we can make that happen.
11: Just make sure you have some water and an IV.
10: And some ibuprofen.
11: And some ibuprofen and maybe some oxygen.
10: For my knees later on.
11: <'Cause> it's hot. You're going to burn up, girl, on that stage. God bless you. But listen, if you are just tuning in, you got to come down. Check it out. Like we just mentioned, BBD is going to take the stage now at 2:30.
10: 2:30.
11: Not the end of the day. At the height of the day. So make sure you come through. You do know the FIFA's in town, and the first Philadelphia game is tonight at the Link.
10: Yes.
11: And from what I understand, Cote d'Ivoire came in strolling.
10: Come
11: that
10: on.
11: That outfit.
10: Oh, I
11: They
10: oh,
11: were
10: I
11: at Philadelphia International Airport looking fly.
10: The fits.
11: Okay, so they're going to be at the Link. So traffic-wise, keep in mind, there are lots of road closures.
10: Yes, indeed.
11: The Fan Fest is Lemon Hill, so that means there's going to be some congestion on Kelly Drive.
10: Mm-hmm.
11: So if you're trying to get down here by way of Kelly Drive, if you're trying to get down here by way of the Schuylkill Expressway,
10: Schuylkill's going to be a nightmare.
11: Pack your patience.
10: Yes, yes.
11: Don't let that deter
10: you. It's going to take some time. And, you know, factor in the time it's going to take to find parking. Because that is always the biggest challenge for Odun Day, even when we don't have a whole World Cup happening at the same time, you know, on any given second Sunday in June, finding parking. The parking God smiled on me today, though.
11: Amen.
10: I was here a little early. Someone was coming out on Christian. I made a U-turn in the middle of the street because I was not going to not get that parking spot. But yeah, give yourself plenty of extra time. Pack your patience, as you said.
11: Yes,
10: but come on down and see us. Come to the booth and shout us out.
11: Absolutely. And do know, you know, the ride shares are available because I wasn't even playing.
10: Yes.
11: I was like, I don't even want the headache. I'm just going to hop in the ride share and drop me right off. So whatever makes sense for you taking public transportation, have your walking sandals on.
10: You might want to let
11: your toes breathe today because it is that warm already. We're not even at 12 noon. It is quite warm.
10: It is.
11: You know what it is.
10: Yeah.
11: It's Odun Day. Yeah. So you know how to prepare. Please bring enough money to support these vendors because I am seeing so
10: much gorgeous stuff already.
11: Oh,
10: like literally, like I said, just walking up Grace Ferry, I was like, oh, I got to stop there. We're going to talk to an eyeglass vendor in a little bit.
11: I walked to her.
10: The glasses are amazing.
11: Black
10: I'm like,
11: owned,
10: okay,
11: woman
10: you can,
11: owned.
10: Yes, and you can put my prescription in the done and done.
11: Gorgeous.
10: So lots of stuff available. And this is literally a fraction of what's available in the 16 blocks of the largest African-American street festival in North America. Odun Day 2026 is here.
11: Ooh.
10: We are excited. We're happy to be here with WURD, Progressive Black Talk Media. And we're happy to see all of these beautiful faces.
11: Absolutely. In fact, we have plenty for you to do, too, because our marketing team is right next to us. So when you come by to say hello to us, you can also say hello to the marketing team. They have some games out there you can play, some information about events that we have coming up, of course, about our programming. And things of that nature. So it's a multitude of reasons for you to come down and see word on your way to Odun Day.
10: Absolutely. And we got to thank the Pennsylvania Lottery one more time for hooking all this up. And I think we actually got to take a quick break.
11: Yeah, in a few moments, we have to take we have 4 minutes until we have to take a break. I know he is not on camera right now, but I need to put super producer Mike on, super producer Niall. He has one.
10: Okay.
11: Awesome. Super producer Niall on the spot. Got to put him on the mic. Let's see if Terry can swing the camera around so we can see super producer Niall.
10: Make it all happen.
14: What's going on, guys? How y'all feeling? How y'all feeling?
11: All right. We are good. So this is your, how many Odun Day? How many years have you been at Odun Day?
14: This is my third year.
10: Okay.
14: Third or one of them.
11: But working with Word, but have you been to Odun Day before? Or doing the broadcast?
14: I have not. So working at Word was like my first time doing Odun Day. So this is definitely at least my third one here.
11: Amazing. So, okay. Absolutely. What did you think from your first experience to right now?
14: My first experience was really good because the weather was really good. So it wasn't raining like how it was last year, but it was great food, a lot of great vendors. Even like the bracelet that I have right now, I got this 3 years ago, the first time that I did the broadcast here. So it was a really good experience just to see everybody, see all the businesses out here, and just to support Black-owned businesses. It's, you know, it's a really cool event. So I'm really glad to have the opportunity to be a part of it.
11: And you know what? You said something that's really important to coming back to Odun Day wearing something you bought at Odun Day.
13: My earrings.
11: My earrings.
13: I bought these earrings. Okay. I don't know if they were last year or the year before.
11: I love them.
13: But I was very intentional.
11: Yes.
13: Because I was looking through my accessories. I had put on my little gold necklace and my little S. And I was like, wait a minute. I got some earrings from Odun Day. Let me
11: dig. Yeah.
13: And I said, yes, I have to wear my earrings. So, yeah, I was very proud to be able to do that.
11: Absolutely.
14: That's what's up.
11: Absolutely love it. So this is the kind of thing, if you've never been to Odun Day, you're going to find something for you.
13: Absolutely.
11: Here.
13: You can't help but.
11: You're going to find, whether it's a hat, whether it's a piece of art, there's gorgeous art. There's drums. Oh, my goodness. Sculptures.
13: So much clothing. Shea butters.
11: Lots
13: jewelry,
11: of butters and
13: lots
11: oil.
13: Oh my goodness,
11: the oils. Like, people are walking by me this morning, and I was like, not to be a weirdo,
13: okay,
11: but where did you get that?
13: Really, really good.
11: I'm trying to get that oil you got on right
13: honestly,
11: now.
13: Honestly, just so many opportunities to support Black businesses, support these small vendors, and walk away with some really unique and creative items that you really can't get anywhere else. So, you know, in addition to the food and the community and everything else, you know, you have a chance to uplift the community in that way by your support. So we
11: love
13: that.
11: And we love that you are checking us out right now on WURD on air and online. Of course, we are brought to you by the Pennsylvania Lottery. Please make sure you stick around. We'll be right back with more of our live broadcast from the 51st annual Odun Day Festival right after this. And welcome back. This is WURD, Progressive Black Talk Media. And this is technically Life in Tech with Tech Life Steph.
13: Hey.
11: Stephanie, Lord Jesus, I'm 2 days behind myself. Steph Humphrey is here. We are doing this thing at Odun Day, the 51st annual Odun Day Festival. I'm Tiffany Bacon. Happy to sit in the seat next to my dear right here. And we want you to come on down. We are located at the intersection of Bainbridge, Grace Ferry, and there's Pemberton Street right over here. Also 24th Street's around here somewhere. So if you are on this end, please come by and see us.
13: Absolutely. Absolutely. So happy to be here. So happy that the Pennsylvania Lottery hooked us up, made it so that we can hang out here with you. Definitely want people to come by and see us, sign up for our newsletter, get some little giveaways. We got goodies. We got games. We got all kind of things happening. We're talking to vendors. And I am beyond excited. I have to say, I've been coming to Odun Day for at least 20 years, at least off and on. You know what I mean? Some years you're like, I'm tired, but at least 20 years, there is only one vendor I buy food from. Now, there's been a truck I've had to use when the line was just too long and I was just too hungry, but there has only been one vendor that I will get my fried fish from at Odun Day for almost 20 years, and that is Akeel's.
11: Good morning.
13: Y'all know Akeel's. They are right at the intersection of Grays Ferry and Bainbridge every single year. They just I don't know what they're doing over there, what they sprinkling on that on that whiting,
11: but that magic in
13: there. They're putting that magic on there, and we are honored and super grateful to be joined by one of the team members at Akeel's.
11: Tasneem is here.
13: How are you?
15: I'm good. How are you guys?
11: Great.
13: Fantastic.
11: So you guys have been here how long?
15: Longer than I've been alive.
13: Wow.
11: Amazing.
15: I think over 25 years.
11: Yeah, that sounds about right, because it is the sign that I look for.
13: Absolutely.
11: When I step on the scene.
13: Absolutely. Absolutely.
11: And my motto is, I'm going to Odun Day to get some fish.
13: To get some fish.
11: To get some earrings.
13: Yep.
11: And to see some people.
13: Honestly.
11: So fish is always first.
13: It's absolutely true. And I don't even know when I first
10: got in that line and knew that this was the place, because I definitely have sort of tried some of the, and no disrespect to any of the other vendors. Let's just get that squared away, because there are tons of people here that are offering food and doing ribs and all that stuff. So there's a variety of different types of food to get here. But the fish and the shrimp from Akil's. What do you think makes your platters so special?
15: So special. Honestly, it's probably the salt.
16: Really?
15: I think that we season our food really well. I don't make the batter. I don't know what's in it. Mm-hmm. But, like, I think it might be that it's a little bit salty. Like, it tastes good.
10: It just tastes good. There's a little secret sauce in that batter that they're doing.
16: Which we understand if you can't share.
10: Absolutely. Trade secret. So I was here a little bit early and I saw you guys just, you know, a buzz of activity up there. Talk a little bit about what it takes to get prepared for a festival of this size.
15: It's definitely like a long journey. We do events every single weekend. So we were in Montclair last weekend and we pack everything up. We got the truck. And then on, I think, Monday, Tuesday, Wednesday, they're like going to the stores, they're cleaning the trucks off, they're cleaning everything. Get like a break on Thursday, and then Friday, Saturday, like you're packing the truck up. A lot of people under our tent live in Jersey and North Jersey. So they came down last night and they're in a hotel and they got here at 6 a.m. and I sent everything up, and it's a lot. Like, my uncle's doing a lot and he's sitting in the car.
10: And this is a family affair,
15: yeah,
10: right?
15: Everybody under that tent is family. My mom's under there. My uncle is a Klil. My little sisters, my cousins, everybody under that tent is family.
16: That's so wonderful. I'm sorry. So, where are you guys located? Like, where's your home base?
15: We don't have a storefront anymore. Mm-hmm. When we did, it was in Montclair, New Jersey. Everybody from under the tent is from Philly or Jersey. So, and my uncle lives in Jersey, so he does everything out of there, kind of. But we do a lot of events in Philly, Jersey, and New York.
16: Okay. Wow. That's a lot. I can only imagine, like, especially for Odunde, since your stand is super duper popular.
10: Yes.
16: How many pounds of shrimp and fish do you have to bring to not have people angry that you ran out?
15: I honestly, like, I have no clue. I just know my uncle will call me. He's like, "Tess, I just got all the shrimp, all the chicken. Like, we gotta make the money back."
16: Wow,
15: it's a lot.
10: It's a well-oiled machine, too. I will tell you, because you know that line does
15: kind of limit.
16: Pretty much.
15: We do like a big cookout in Jersey. They get us every year. We do weddings. We'll do a grad party. Hopefully they don't mind.
16: No, that's right.
15: So any type of event that you would need, we're very like, oh my God.
10: Very versatile.
15: Yeah. We'll do anything.
10: Yeah. So yeah, if you are looking for that caterer for your graduation party, even for your wedding, I mean, I would not be mad to show up at a wedding,
16: outdoor
10: wedding, and there was, you know, fish, chicken, and shrimp from Akil's waiting for me at the reception. But this is just a great opportunity to come down, try some good food, experience, because I feel like, you know, and again, for me in particular, not necessarily being from Philadelphia, but participating in this particular event for as long as I have, and only going to Akil's. Mm-hmm. Akil's is my Odunde experience.
16: Mm-hmm.
10: You know, it's not Odunde until I get my fish from Akil's.
16: Good morning.
10: So it is part of the experience of coming here. And, you know, I'm grateful to your family for continuing to show up, continuing to provide us with, you know, quality, delicious food. And, you know, we hope to see you back here next year.
15: Yeah, of course, we'll be right here in the same spot every year.
16: I love it. Absolutely love it. Tasneem, thank you so much for joining us. We appreciate you today.
15: Thank you guys so much for having me, and thanks for all the sweet words.
10: We'll be by to get our platters in a little bit.
16: I'm getting that chicken today.
10: Okay. We get off air at 2 o'clock.
16: Get that chicken today.
10: You can expect me
16: to get that chicken before too.
10: Okay.
16: To talk about commercial break. commercial break. I'm getting the chicken. Please understand.
10: Thank you, Tasneem.
16: Thank you, Tasneem. We are broadcasting live from the 51st Annual Odunde Festival. We have all types of activity happening around us. The festival is buzzing.
13: It's just
16: with
13: a steady stream. It's a, I'm like, I've been watching people walk by, and it is a steady stream of people. It's going to be packed out here, y'all. Yeah. So, you know, CBD is coming, is performing early.
16: Yes.
13: So it is, what is it? It's 11:37 right now. Mm-hmm. Honestly, you should probably be leaving out now.
16: Yeah.
13: Leaving out your house now. Yep. Depending on how long, how far away you live, it's going to take you a little bit of extra time to get here because of all the closures due to FIFA and everything else. It's going to take you a while to find some parking. So you need to factor that time in. So by the time you get all of that squared away, you'll be here just in time to get a spot
16: to see
13: BBD.
16: Seriously. Because they're getting on stage at 2:30. The time has been moved up. Make sure you are here for that. And again, make sure you have your sunblock. Make sure you have your visor. Make sure you have your water.
13: Black folks do still need sunscreen.
16: Yes, we do. Yes, we do. And you do. And you do need a visor or something to keep the sun off your face. I messed up and didn't bring mine. So now I'm looking for one. I'm looking for vendors with nice, like, wicker visors. Yeah, that's what I need right now.
13: Nice wide brim.
16: A nice brim on it. Because the way I have my hair, I can't really do a hat today. But that's all right. If I need to adjust, I'll adjust. But, yeah, bring your visor. Bring your sunscreen. Bring some water. But make sure you bring.

0: home. Mm-hmm. You're going to feel like, you know, you know these people. You look familiar. Yeah. Everybody's going to look familiar.
1: Yeah.
2: Where do I know you from?
0: Right. And it is. It's just such a wonderful, wonderful celebration, really, mm-hmm. of culture and, you know, of the first fruits. That's Odunde, first fruits of the harvest.
1: Absolutely. And we got a lot of them out here. So we don't want you to touch that dial. We want to say thank you to the Pennsylvania Lottery for supporting and sponsoring today's live broadcast. We are going to take a break. When we come back, it is more from the 51st annual Odunde Festival in South Philadelphia. We'll be right back after this.
2: Yay!
0: What about your friends?
1: They better be at Odunde.
0: Okay. Where my people's at? Like, come through. My people said they was coming to the booth. So I need y'all to stop by the booth. We are live here at the 51st annual Odunde Festival for WURD, Progressive Black Talk Media. 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
2: What's up?
0: Your girl, Tech Life Steph. The Pennsylvania Lottery is making all of this possible for us, so we are excited. Before we bring on our vendor, though, we got to talk about these drinks.
1: Listen, Linda, Linda, you're not listening. These drinks are popping. Understand? It's hot. You're going to need a cool drink. Not too much sugar.
0: If you're
1: sugar sensitive, this isn't going to make you go crazy. This is the one that has mango in it. It is a lemonade with mango, and yours is...
0: And this is a nice tea with strawberry.
1: Okay. The vendor is diagonally across from us. It's the fish and...
0: Cajun cuisine.
1: Fish and chicken.
0: Yes. These are popping. So good.
1: This is my second one.
0: And they're very refreshing.
1: Yes.
0: You know, because it's like, yes, you want to stay hydrated. You definitely want to get your water intake in. But, you know, if you want something else, a little flavor on your tongue. These are delicious. I just had to get that in there because they're absolutely delicious.
1: Please do.
0: But let's not neglect our vendor, because I'm excited to talk to you. I walked past your booth as well on my way in this morning, and we are happy to have Dr. Juliet Nelson here with us on Word Live.
1: With NeuroLens.
0: Yes.
1: Thank you.
0: Thank you for having me.
1: So tell us a little bit about NeuroLens and all that is special at your booth today.
3: Absolutely. NeuroLens is a handcrafted wooden eyewear company. Mm-hmm. I offer a prescription, non-prescription, and readers, sunglasses, some adaptive lenses. What makes our company unique is that the standard is that we're including features that help safeguard your vision health. Mm-hmm. So all of our lenses are blue light blocking, they're UV protectant, they're anti-reflective. That's all included in the cost to ensure that we're doing our part and contributing to vision health, especially for our community.
0: Absolutely. And tell us a little bit about your background.
3: I actually... I'm an organizational psychologist by day.
0: Okay.
3: So this is my night hustle. I am also a proud child of Haitian parents. Shout out to the World Cup. Hopefully we pull through this season. But a lot of the designs and the names, they're inspired by a place, and it represents a community, us, right? Places that represent our resistance, our being, our resilience, our fight. And so that's just a little bit about me.
0: And how did you get from organizational psychology to eyeglasses?
3: I think eyeglasses kind of happened first. Actually, I lived in South Korea about 10 years ago, and that's where I discovered I could get cost-affordable eyeglasses with a prescription. And then when I started my first consulting company coming back to the States, I prayed jokingly, and I said, God, the next pair of eyeglasses has to be one I design. Mm. And ironically, I happened to be purchasing a pair of eyeglasses for someone who was a gamer, and I learned that blue light blocking glasses are used, that they use them to protect their eyes from the effects of sitting in front of a computer playing video games all day. And I saw that it could be a value add to students, professionals. I was doing my PhD at the time, so I recognized that was also a value add for myself, and the rest is history.
1: Wow. So let's talk about how you go about designing eyeglasses. Like, what is that process like?
3: So I will say, ironically, when I got close enough to launching the company, a lot of my glasses started to break. And so some of the designs they started off with somewhat of like a skeleton sketch of what I needed to replace in my collection.

0: I don't necessarily know how I landed on wood. I think I just wanted something different and unique.
1: Right.
0: And so when I started, myself and my team, when we started thinking of names, right, of places, and the different types of wood that we could bridge with different shapes and different styles, I think that's how I continue to just evolve some of the different styles. Mm-hmm. So again, when we bridge the wood, the tones, the shapes, you know, how subtle they might look, how bold they might look, all of those, you know, come with somewhat of a message behind it. And that's what goes behind the design. Sometimes it's just therapy for me.
2: Yeah.
0: Where when I need somewhat of a creative splurge, I'll, you know, take out my sketch, right, take out my sketchbook and start sketching. Sometimes, you know, my friends wear unique glasses and I just walk up to them and I'm like, I like your frames. Can I take a picture? And then I start with that. And then again, you know, when you're putting in the wood, it's very much piece by piece, color by color. What does this remind you of? What place, what time in history, and what message and what story do I want to convey through the frames?
2: And what was the motivation and inspiration to use wood as the frames? Because I don't know that I've ever seen that.
0: Right. That is a very good question. I can't tell you when I landed on wood or how. I think I just wanted to have something that was very unique. Ironically, it just all worked out because I grew up having a mom who basically did everything handcrafted. So my bed set, her furniture, she liked everything like handcrafted and custom made. And so I think in just doing the research and the meaning behind it, wood, it represents wisdom, it represents knowledge. And when we think of wood, it comes from a tree, it's deeply rooted, right?
2: Yes.
0: It weathers every storm, it weathers every season, and it continues to grow. And I think it just represents how we pursue our purpose and our vision, right? How we, you know, should continue to remain grounded despite the storms. You know, our purpose and our vision, that's assigned to us. It's not for anyone to take from us. And so that's also part of the challenge that I subtly give to my customers and pass on to my customers using that wood. It's also sustainable as well. And for my company, my frames, the wood is sourced from suppliers that are certified by the Forest Sustainability Council. So they're basically certifying that they do not destroy forests or destroy the environment to source the wood.
1: I love it. Let's talk a little bit about price point. So when people come and they want to buy with a prescription, what is the price point?
0: So our frames start at $175 and they range up to $300. That's our limited edition collection. And if a customer wanted to add their prescription, it's about $50 to $60 additional. They could also add readers. If they wanted to add enhancements, for example, a sunglass lens or a sun adaptive lens, they can do that. The nice thing is that if customers place their order with us here at the festival, they would get a link in their confirmation email, so they don't have to have their prescription with them. They would just click on that button that says submit your prescription, and then they can upload it at their convenience, and they have up to 12 months to submit it. So their pair is reserved for that.
2: I'm going to need progressive.
1: Amen.
2: And then maybe the ones that the transition lenses.
0: Yes.
2: And then I'm going to need the blue light block.
0: Yep. And so that's all computer. Included. Yep.
2: Yeah. So I'm going to need a few different things. So we'll have to come and talk out.
0: And the collection is 10% off today. We also do accept flexible spending, FSA and HSA cards for those who want to use their benefits as well.
1: Fantastic. Get out of town.
2: And this is your first time at El Dunte.
0: This is my first time at El Dunte. Yes.
2: How did you find out about the festival and why was it important for you to come and
0: Ben
2: here?
0: Well, Nouveau Body, she's also represented here. Shout out to Samita Pierre. She's the CEO of Nouveau Body. We met at another event in D.C., Washington, D.C., and I think we just had some similar alignments where she went to certain events and I went to others, and we said, hey, let's connect, let's chat. And we both found out in having a conversation that we're both women of faith. And so I think our first long conversation, we prayed together. And I think that started a relationship where we really came together as a group and a community to see how we can source different events. She's more of the extroverted one. So I think in networking with different business owners, we learned about Odunde. Multiple people recommended the festival. So we said, hey, why don't we give it a shot? So
1: and where's the home base for you?
0: Home base. I'm originally from, so my parents are from Haiti. I'm born and raised in New York State. Shout out to the Knicks. And I am now located in College Park, Maryland.
2: Love
0: my store is online.
1: Fantastic. Yeah. Well, we thank you so much for taking the time to join us and tell us again, tell us the website and how people can follow.
0: Yes, my website is www.nurilens, N as in Nelson, U-R-I-L-E-N-S, nurilens.co. And I'm on all social platforms. My screen name is Nurilens.
1: Fantastic. Dr. Juliet Nelson, we want to say thank you so much for joining us today.
0: Thank you.
2: Enjoy and do Odum Day.
0: Thank you.
2: Get you some fish, girl.
0: Yes, I will. I will.
1: Get one of these drinks.
0: I will.
2: Thank you for joining us.
0: Thank you.
1: We are broadcasting live. This is technically Tech Life Steph's show. So if you're usually listening in the 11 a.m. hour on a Sunday, you're hearing her talk all tech stuff.
2: All tech all day. Life and tech with Tech Life Steph.
1: Yes. And it's life tech and Odum Day with Tech Life.
2: Absolutely.
1: With Life Steph and me, Tiffany Bacon. We are out here broadcasting live until 2 o'clock this afternoon. And we want you to come by, say hello to us. Good to see you again. Say hello to us. After you pick up something from the vendors, listen, I'm looking around at all the colors, looking around at all the shapes.
2: It's amazing.
1: There's so many.
2: I was
1: awesome
2: thinking about
1: shapes.
2: Because it is, you know, this is life and tech, you know, for at least another 5 minutes. Turn your location on, share it with your friends and family.
1: Yep.
2: That's how you kind of can stay in touch, because there are going to be upwards of 50,000 people here today. Again, the largest outdoor African-American festival in North America, 51st annual. So it is going to be very easy to get separated. Or you may just want to go your own way and explore for a little bit on your own. Mm-hmm. Turn your location on with your family on your phones. And that can kind of keep you connected throughout the festival without feeling like, oh my God, where'd they go? Where are they? Yeah. You know, trying to meet me here at the stop sign with the, right. You know, it's like, just turn your location on, drop a pin, and stay connected easily with your friends and family.
1: Absolutely. So what we're going to do is take a break, and we want to say thank you again to Dr. Juliet Nelson. Make sure you check out Nurilens, which is just, it's on our side of the street, but a couple of vendors down. So if you come see us, just keep going down that way to my right, your left, and you'll run into her. And make sure you check it out, because the glasses are
2: fire. Yeah, they are fire. I've been in the market for a new pair, and I definitely am going to have to stop down there.
1: Got to get it for
2: try a couple on. And
1: I
2: see
1: know
2: what's
1: that's
2: up.
1: Right. All right, listen, we're going to see what's up. We're going to go to break and come right back. More from the 51st annual Odum Day Festival. We'll be right back after this.
2: And we are back live here at Odum Day, the 51st annual Odum Day Festival, the largest African-American street festival in North America. 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It's your girl, Tech Life Steph in the building. I'm happy to be here. I'm happy to have this opportunity to preempt my actual show, Life and Tech with Tech Life Steph, to be here live at Odum Day. And I'm even happier to be doing it with Miss Tiffany Bacon.
1: Thank you, ma'am. I'm so happy to be here with you as well.
2: Amen, amen. And we are happy to have the Pennsylvania Lottery as a sponsor, because we couldn't do it without our sponsors and our partners, so we appreciate it. And we've been having a really good time talking to our vendors.
1: Absolutely.
2: We have some wonderful, wonderful vendors here. And I think, you know, it's Odum Day, it's family, it's culture, it's community, it's all of those things. But it is also one of the biggest opportunities for these small businesses.
1: Yes.
2: To bring in revenue. This may be some of their, you know, largest revenue generating opportunities for the year. This is a marketplace.
1: Yes.
2: In addition to everything else, it's a marketplace, and there's an expectation that, you know, you will come down here to support.
1: Right.
2: So bring your wallets.
1: Yes.
2: Bring your cash apps.
1: Yeah.
2: Bring all the things.
1: Mm-hmm.
2: But make sure that you are also supporting the vendors while you're here as well. So I'm happy to be talking to another vendor. Mm-hmm. Chelsea St. Clair is here, the owner of St. Clair Art. Thank you so much for joining us, Chelsea.
3: Thank you for having me.
1: Yes, and you have been coming to Ogun Day since the pandemic.
3: Yes, yes. Talk this is my fifth it. Year at Ogun Day. I love it. This is my favorite festival to do. I prepare for it for months.
2: Why is it your favorite?
3: It's the biggest. It is the biggest. And it's not just the biggest in Pennsylvania. I've been to festivals outside of Pennsylvania. Mm. This is the biggest. It's the biggest crowd, the most vendors.
2: And it's the best vibe, right?
3: Yes.
2: I mean, it's Philly. Absolutely.
3: And the best
2: day.
3: Food.
1: Let's go. Because listen, you know, we cannot stop talking about the food. We got our fabulous drinks here, but we want to find out about the art that you provide. So when people come by your booth today, what will they see?
3: Okay, so we start with handmade coasters. So what we do is you can mix and match the coasters that you want. Mm-hmm. Also, we do magnets and we do original art. Like there's actual art on canvases. You can come and look at those. We do prints. We do mini arts. So those who don't want to have something so big, mm-hmm. we have something for everyone. Mm-hmm.
2: And how do you source your artwork?
3: How do I source my artwork? I'm the original artist. Oh, I create
2: so these
3: everything.
2: Are all of your yeah. original pieces.
3: Yes, these are okay. handmade by me.
2: Wow.
3: Throughout the whole year, I'm in my house. I'm making these just
2: creating,
3: for a Ogun Day.
2: Just for a Ogun Day.
3: Yes. Wow.
2: So these are, you know, one of a kind.
3: Yes.
2: Chelsea St. Clair originals.
3: You will not find these anywhere else.
2: Wow.
3: I love that.
2: I absolutely love that. So, because I recently renovated my apartment. I own a duplex and the downstairs apartment. I renovated and I moved in. Mm. And I have bare walls everywhere. So.
1: Oh, that's a crime.
2: Yeah, it really is. It really is. And I feel like I need, you know, to bring in those pieces. I'm looking for something specifically for my bathroom. Mm. So I'm gonna leave you with that, you know, and then you go and look at what you got and hold me something. Put something
1: yes.
2: to the side that you think. My color scheme, it's a it's very classic white subway tile, dark grout, mm-hmm. And the walls are like a sort of a dove grayish, if you will. Mm-hmm. So that's your charge when you leave here. You're not leaving yet, but when
3: nope.
2: you do, I need something, you know, not huge. My bathroom's not really huge, mm-hmm. but something substantial that can go on the wall in the bathroom.
3: Yeah, come check this out. Pick out whatever you like. Yeah. We have everything for everyone. We do a lot of nudes because everybody likes nudes right now.
2: Okay. And I think for a bathroom, that could be appropriate.
1: Because you usually are.
2: Because you know, I can get out of the shower and have some inspiration
3: yes.
2: for how I need to get back in the gym and get myself together.
1: And there's
2: a little
1: that.
2: Inspiration. As soon as I get out that shower, I'm like, okay, I see you, girl.
1: Yep. Today. Me in the gym. Today.
2: Today.
1: We'll talk about some of your inspiration. Like you say, you prepare all year just to bring your work to Ogun Day, but what inspires you?
3: So I've been an artist my whole life, since I was a child, since I was six. My parents said I was always painting, I was always creating. So I did go to Temple University, Tyler School of the Arts. So
2: okay.
3: I did graduate from there. And from there, I worked in corporate. And I said, how can I get out of corporate? How can I go in business for myself? Mm-hmm. What can I do with my skills? Mm-hmm. So I started a small little vendor. Just somebody asked me to come in, and I completely sold out. And that was the beginning of Sinclair's Art Garage.
2: You knew you had something.
3: Yes.
2: So this is your fifth year here. What keeps you coming back to Ogun Day?
3: Really, what keeps me coming back is the people, the community. Everybody is so nice. Everybody is so welcoming. I tell them Philadelphia is the best city. Absolutely.
2: Listen,
3: the best.
2: Yes.
3: So I would say it's the people. And people remember you.
2: Yeah.
3: They remember you. And if someone sees you're hot, they see, you know, your little, you know, part. They do you need water? Do you need anything?
2: Yes.
3: Such a sense of community.
2: And there is such a sense of tradition here. You know, the same way we come back for Akeel's every year. We come
1: yes.
2: back for the, you expect to see your favorite vendors. You look forward to, oh, I got to get that new pair of earrings
3: mm-hmm.
2: or that new piece of artwork or that new
3: yep.
2: whatever, because I know Chelsea's going to be there.
3: Yep.
2: So I can't wait to see her again. And it becomes this sort of, again, this reunion
3: mm-hmm.
2: thing that you really look forward to every year.
3: Absolutely. Yeah. You're going to find whatever you need whatever you need for your house, mm-hmm. outfit-wise, jewelry-wise, food-wise, you're going to find it here.
1: Absolutely. Absolutely. So I know you spent a lot of time, because you mentioned spending a lot of time preparing for Ogunde, but are you open to commission pieces? So if someone comes by your stand today and they're like, oh, I love what you're doing, but I have this installation space, or I'm renovating a mm-hmm. home and I really and want this beautiful mural. Would you do that?
3: Absolutely. I am not limited. You know, I can do anything. I can so do all things. When it comes to art, I take commissions. If you show me what you want, I can deliver.
2: And how would you describe your style?
3: So my style is, I like to work with all different mediums. So I work with like alcohol inks. I work with a lot with acrylic. I work with texture mediums, mm-hmm. fabrics. I love African fabrics. Love them. So I work with all different types of mediums. So when you see my art, you're not going to just see some just flat piece. Mm-hmm. You're going to see something really brought to life.
2: So really mixed media.
3: Yes.
2: Yeah. Okay. Okay. That's wonderful. I can't wait. I'm excited. I'm like, I need to get that. Give me a piece of art. I love it. I love it. How can people get in touch with you?
3: All right. So you can find me on Instagram. You can find me under Sinclair's Art Garage. You can also locate me on Etsy under the same name, Sinclair's Art Garage. I'm also on TikTok.
2: You're saying St. Clair, right?
3: St. Clair's. S-I-N-C-L-A-I-R-S.
2: Okay, so yes. Sinclair. Oh. We have a little typo in our rundown here. Yes. Sinclair's Art Garage. Okay. Yes. Okay. I know. Shout out. Shout out. Our producer holding us down, calling you out. Wow, we love it. We love it. Teamwork makes the dream work. But Chelsea, thank you for stopping by. I'm definitely going to stop by your booth because I really do need artwork. I'm not just, you know, talking smack because we're on the radio. I do need some artwork, so I want to check out your pieces. And
1: I'm loving it. Can you please share again your social?
3: Yes. So you can find me on Instagram at Sinclair's Art Garage, also on TikTok at Sinclair's Art Garage, and Etsy.
1: Okay.
2: Okay.
1: I'm loving it. So on Etsy, because I'm an Etsy John. Heavy. What are some of the things that you sell specifically on Etsy?
3: So on Etsy, we sell coasters and we sell paintings.
1: Okay. Okay. And if someone is purchasing from Etsy, around what time is delivery based on region, of course?
3: So the delivery is within 7 days. So as soon as it gets shipped out, it comes within 7 days. Depending on where you're, if it's in Philly, I just come and drive out.
1: Get this out of here. Really?
3: Yes.
1: She's like, I'm going to hand deliver this.
2: Okay. This is service with a smile. I love that.
1: You are pretty fantastic. I appreciate what you offer. I appreciate what you're doing. If there's anything you really, really want people to take away from when they look at any of your pieces, what would that be?
3: I want them to see hard work and originality. Mm-hmm. And I want them to also see, I know the economy, I want them to see affordability.
2: You love that?
3: I'm not unreasonable.
2: Listen, we love that because times are hard.
3: Yes.
2: Mm-hmm. See it again.
1: And the food, right.
2: Good morning.
1: For anyone who is listening, because we know a bunch of people are listening right now who are aspiring artists, who are working those corporate jobs, talk about what you had to do to actually pull away from that and do your own thing.
2: That's a great question.
3: Man. Number one, I had to believe in myself.
2: Preach.
3: Honestly, nope. I'll be like, when I was working in corporate, they allowed me to have headphones. And I was listening to Steve Harvey. When Steve Harvey talks after his shows, I was listening to Les Brown. And I was talking about believing in yourself and pushing and never stopping. And that's what it was. That's what really took me out of corporate, was just listening to those every single day.
1: Yeah. That, I hear that. But what were the steps? Because a lot of people can hear a Les Brown and say, that feels good.
2: And you get hype.
1: And then
2: motivated.
1: Monday comes and you back at the desk.
3: Absolutely. Right, motivation wears out.
2: What does the execution look
3: the
2: like?
3: The execution is, number one, we don't just quit our jobs.
2: Absolutely.
3: We test the waters first.
2: That part.
3: We actually go out there with our products and we sell. We sell and see how it does. We listen to feedback. What works, what didn't work. And we're constantly going back and forth and saying, okay, we're going to try this. We're going to take this away. We're going to do better. It's honestly failure. Failing and learning from those failures and then going back out there and doing it again and seeing what works. That's what got me. So it was little bit by little bit. And then I went part-time. And then from part-time, then I was finally able to
2: Similar story to my own.
3: Completely able to quit.
1: So I'm curious about how and when you learn that failure wasn't a bad thing, because many of us are raised to never fail, that failure is the worst thing that can happen.
2: Right. And we allow ourselves to be stifled by fear to never try because we're scared of the failure. So yeah, when did you internalize that idea that failure was actually a good thing?
3: It was when, what did somebody say? They said failure wasn't failure. It was the first attempt. It was a couple of attempts. So I don't view it as failure. Mm-hmm. I view it as, okay, that didn't work.
2: So go back to the drawing board. The language.
3: You're going to change everything. You're going to change things up. And you're going to ask yourself, you're going to actually, I bring a journal and I write down, why did this fail? What went wrong? What went right? And those things, you have to take notes. You got to write things down.
2: Yeah. Well, you can't improve what you don't measure.
3: Exactly.
2: You know, yeah, exactly. I love it. Listen, dropping gems. Who knew we were going to have a whole session today?
1: Because as soon as you said, sis, that you were in corporate and now you work for yourself, automatically, I know there's a lot of people that are trying to make that transition been laid off from their corporate and are like, I can't find a job.
2: Right. But so always had that idea.
1: Always had an idea.
2: And always had that in the back of their mind. If I could, I would do X. Now is the time.
3: There are a lot of talented people in corporate, and you can get stuck there. You can get addicted to that paycheck.
2: Oh, yeah.
3: Yes. And I'm telling you, I was that person. I worked there 10 plus years. I was there. Mm-hmm. So I know how you can get stuck, but you got to do it. You got to try. You got to make the just little steps. All it takes is a little step.
2: Yeah.
3: That's it.
2: Yeah.
3: Go outside your comfort zone. That's it.
2: Sign up for that business plan course. You know, go to that one networking event for small businesses. Just do that one thing, you know, 1% better, as they say. Do that one thing that'll move you forward and you know, continue to stack up those one things, and before you know it, you're a whole entrepreneur.
3: Absolutely. And there's a lot of resources. Like, I went on YouTube. I'm school of the YouTube.
2: YouTube University.
3: University. Yes. Anything I didn't know how to do business-wise, art-wise, YouTube. There was always somebody there making a video showing you how to do something.
2: Always. I talk about that a lot, especially, you know, people are asking for tech advice and things like that. I'm like, everything you need is on the internet. Literally everything you need is on the internet.
1: Take advantage of it while it's still there.
2: Roll all that part.
1: And it's free.
2: and it's free. And it's
1: while
2: free.
1: It's still there.
2: So
1: good morning.
2: You have to figure out, you know, the desire has to be there though. And the mindset I think is really important.
1: Absolutely.
2: Yeah.
1: And it seems like you've mastered that. So I don't know, are you giving TED Talks anytime soon? Sounds like you
2: that
1: could.
2: Needs to be your next thing, Chelsea. Sign up for a TEDx.
3: I don't know.
2: Apply to do a TEDx. You would love it.
3: I might, because there's a lot of people out here that need to be out here.
2: And need to be inspired. Absolutely.
1: I'm loving it. Loving everything that you're offering. I'm going to ask you to say it again for anybody that just tuned in. Where your booth is, name of your booth, and social.
3: So I'm located on, what is this, Grace Ferry. I'm in front of the Navy. What is that, the Navy Yard?
1: Uh-huh.
3: I'm in front of the Navy Yard. My booth is all white. It's called St. Clair's Art Garage. You're going to see two beautiful ladies out there. I'm out there with my sister.
1: Yes.
3: All right. Yes. And, you know, just ask for Chelsea and Danae. We're out there. We're both St. Clair's. So you'll see the sign in the front that says St. Clair's Art Garage.
2: And then how can people follow you on
3: the- And you can find me on Instagram and TikTok, like I said, at Sinclair's Art Garage.
1: Fantastic. Chelsea, thank you so much for joining us today.
3: Thank you for having me.
1: Awesome.
2: Wonderful conversation.
1: Absolutely.
2: Yes, please patronize Sinclair's Art Garage, but also all of our vendors here at Odunday. So many different options to choose from. I mean, literally a plethora, if you will, of beautiful, beautiful, handcrafted, one of a kind, you know, just creative, colorful, the textures, all of the things that, you know, a feast for the eyes, really.
1: Absolutely. Absolutely. And a little something for everybody.
2: A little something for everybody. Something for the young, something for the older. If you're looking for gifts, I mean, this is the place to be. How about a set of hand-designed, one-of-a-kind coasters to give somebody for their housewarming because they just redesigned their apartment and they just moved in. I could use some coasters, too.
1: Listen, I'm saying.
2: I'm just saying.
1: Get out.
2: But no, just lots of inspiration here at Odunde. And I'm just happy to be here. And I'm happy to be here with you.
1: And I'm happy to be here with you too. And wait, let's not forget Father's Day is
2: Father's Day is next week.
1: Please make sure you get daddy something.
2: Get him something. You got to get dad something.
1: You know?
2: And this is that place where you can get him something you know he won't already have.
1: Absolutely.
2: You know, because dads are like, I don't need nothing. They got every tool. They got every, you know.
1: Exactly.
2: They not going to have nothing you pick from here. He's not going to have it.
1: Listen.
2: He's not going to have it. I promise.
1: There's a sister down on here that has Eagle stuff.
2: Oh.
1: So. There you go.
2: There is literally something here for everybody. So we encourage you, come on down, stop by at the Word booth, please, and holla at us. We will be here until 2 p.m.
1: Yeah.
2: And then y'all might see me on stage with Please
1: videotape that. I'll be over in the corner if I don't leave you. I'll be over in the corner with a gallon of water for you because you're going to need that.
2: I'm rubbing liniment on my knees as we speak because I'm getting on that stage. I'm going to just do
1: God bless
2: you. I need 30 seconds of.
1: God bless you. I ain't going to last 30 milliseconds. I promise you that. I'll need about 30 gallons of water just to get on the stage and then another 30 if I do a dance in the sun. But yes, as you heard, BBD is going to take the stage today at 2:30, not the original time. 2:30 is when you will see BBD. If you are planning to come later to check them out, you need to come here early.
2: Yes, leave now because we are coming up on 12:18 roughly. And by the time you get through all of the traffic with FIFA and everything else going on, we got the fan experience at Lemon Hill. Yep. We got lots of stuff happening in the city today.
1: Yes.
2: Parking at Odunde is
1: going to be challenging.
2: It's a challenge. So give yourself enough time to get down here, to park, to walk from wherever you're parked.
1: You might as well just park at the library on Vine Street and just walk.
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5: Between 1990 and 2005, Philadelphia was a mecca for music and culture. This is the story told by the people who lived it. This is Beats, Flows, and Neo Soul.
6: My name is Jeffrey Page. I was a student at the University of the Arts in Philadelphia, which is now unfortunately closed. But I was a student at the University of the Arts from 98 to 2002. You know, coming from Indiana, I was very much so a 90s hip hop young man. So anything before 90s hip hop, and I also enjoyed 80s hip hop. So anything before 90s and 80s hip hop, I really didn't care about that music. And Philly kind of thrusted me into that world in such a magnificent way, and it changed the way that I view the world. I was there when Bilal released Sister Soul, you know, like I was there when before Jill released her first album. You know, I was there, you know, before Jaguar released her first album. So all of this stuff just kind of sunk into the bones of who I am. It kind of thrusted me into appreciating so many other areas of music, of dance, of theater. And so that's what Philadelphia's music scene did for me as an audience member.
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0: It is time for our love languages segment. It is Monday. It is roughly 10:25. So it is time to learn French, and that is what we are doing today. Got to say hello to Ben Tinsley, who is our resident French teacher.
2: Bonjour, bonjour.
0: Bonjour.
3: Bonjour.
0: I was about to say, now you better come on up on here now.
2: Bonjour, bonjour. Amis, ça va?
0: Ça va bien, merci.
2: Et toi?
0: Aha. So for those who are following along, I hope you are enjoying the lessons that we have. And also, shout out to what's happening in Philly right now. So you know it's FIFA World Cup, and Côte d'Ivoire won over the weekend. They beat Ecuador.
2: Oui, la Côte d'Ivoire a gagné.
0: Yeah, so have you I forgot the verb for watch.
2: Regardez.
0: Tu regardes le match?
2: Ah, excellent. Oui, j'ai regardé tous les matchs. Tous les matchs. I haven't missed a game yet. I've been locked in.
0: I love it. Absolutely love it. Well, as always, we start off with a tour of the world and the various places that speak French. Where are we going today?
2: Yeah, I'm excited. Today we're headed to South America, to French Guiana, or La Guyane Française. French Guiana is located on the northern coast of South America between Brazil and Suriname. Even though it's thousands of miles from Paris, French Guiana is actually an overseas department of France. Just like Martinique and Guadeloupe, it's officially part of France, and the people who live there are French citizens. Because of that connection, French is the official language used in schools, government, and media. But French Guiana is incredibly diverse. Alongside French, you'll hear Guyanese Creole, indigenous languages, Portuguese, Dutch-based languages, and languages brought by immigrant communities from across the Caribbean and South America. This linguistic diversity reflects the region's rich cultural history. French Guiana is home to people of African, indigenous, European, Caribbean, Brazilian, Haitian, and Asian ancestry. One of the most surprising facts about French Guiana is that it is home to the Guiana Space Center, Europe's primary space port. When the European Space Agency launches rockets into space, many of those launches happen in French Guiana. So while many people associate French-speaking culture with Paris and Europe, French Guiana reminds us that the Francophone world stretches across continents and includes many different histories and identities. It's a place where languages, cultures, and communities come together in fascinating ways.
0: Love it. Well, thank you so much. I'm learning new things every week, every time we do this. So thank you for sharing that bit of information about French Guiana.
2: Yeah, of course. Yeah, thank you. Thank you.
0: Awesome. Well, if everybody is ready, it is time to begin our lesson for today.
2: Allez, on y va. Excellent. So as usual, we're going to use language that is applicable to your real life and high frequency stuff. This one is going a little bit more, a little bit deeper. But today's structure, we're going to talk about how to say I studied or I didn't study. Mm. And because, you know, I've been pushing y'all these last couple of weeks, I'm going to throw in also I study, as in like currently I continually study. And so, of course, this is a good way for you to give your background information when you're talking to folks and introducing yourself and what you do and all that. Good way to talk about how you've gotten to where you are is to talk about what you study. So to say I studied is j'ai étudié. Can I hear y'all say j'ai étudié?
0: J'ai étudié.
2: Voilà, excellent. 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And I did not study. Je n'ai pas étudié. 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
3: Je n'ai pas étudié.
2: Yo, look at y'all. 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And then I'll throw this in as we go along. But j'étudie. 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Et comme d'habitude, as usual, I'm going to give y'all a couple examples, and then you'll tell me whether or not this is true for you or whatever, and we'll get into y'all's business. 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
0: Ready.
2: Excellent, excellent. 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
3: Non, je n'ai pas étudié la communication.
2: Ah, voilà, excellent. I'm gonna push you. You ready?
3: Go ahead.
2: Qu'est-ce que tu as étudié? What did you study? Tu as étudié le français, non?
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2: 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Alors, toi, tu n'as pas étudié la communication. Moi non plus, je n'ai pas étudié la communication. Tiff, tu as étudié la communication à l'université?
0: Oui, j'étudie la communication à l'université.
2: Excellent, excellent, très bien. Y'a le temps. Numéro 3, à Temple University. 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
0: oui,
2: étudié à TU.
0: TU, oui.
2: Hey, listen, let them know.
0: Oui, j'étudie à Temple.
2: Temple University. Say what you chest, you know what I'm saying? Et non, toi aussi, tu as étudié à Temple University?
3: Je n'ai pas étudié à Temple University. J'ai étudié à University of New Haven.
2: Ah oui, dans le Connecticut, oui?
3: Oui.
2: Mm-hmm. Ah, excellent, excellent, très bien. Alors, mes condoléances, my sincere condoléances. No, not everybody could be a TU girl, that's all. Listen, you know, we accept you as you are, my brother.
0: Absolutely, we do. Absolutely.
3: I can't. Oh, man.
0: Temple owls are everywhere.
2: You know what I mean? So, encore numéro 4, à Drexel University. Moi, je n'ai pas étudié à Drexel University. Je n'ai pas étudié à Drexel University. Now, tu as étudié à Drexel University, oui ou non?
3: Non, je n'ai pas à Drexel University.
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2: 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Et Tiff, tu as étudié à Drexel University, oui ou non?
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2: 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Excellent,
0: non
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0: Plus.
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0: Je ne comprends pas.
2: Ah, l'architecture. Architecture, architecture.
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0: Oui. 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
2: Oui, voilà. À Temple University ou à Drexel University?
0: À Temple University.
2: I just wanted to hear it one more time.
3: Why y'all ganging up on me?
0: No shade, no shade.
2: No shade, I mean, you know. There's an expression in French that I learned in like my first couple of months there. That's, tu vois ce que je veux dire. Tu vois ce que je veux dire. Literally means you see what I'm saying. And it's just a way to say like, you see what I'm saying? Like, you know what I'm saying? Tu vois ce que je veux dire. Alors, tu vois ce que je veux dire.
0: Répétez.
2: Tu vois.
0: Tu vois.
2: Ce que je.
0: Ce que je.
2: Veux dire.
0: Veux dire.
2: Tu vois ce que je veux dire.
0: Tu vois ce que je veux dire.
2: Hey, c'est ça. Ouais, c'est ça. And one of the things, I'm going off on a tangent, but one of the things that as I study linguistics and metalinguistics and all that now that I think is so beautiful is black languaging happens wherever you are, right? And the way how black folks speak in London is as unique relative to the rest of the country as people who are from Toronto, as people who are from Philadelphia, as people who are from Jamaica. You see stuff like that happen in language. And I, living in Colombia right now, Afro-Colombians speak differently than other folks. And these little patterns and ways that we make music out of language just shows up. Anyway, sorry, I need to go.
0: I love it.
2: Yeah, right? Mm-hmm. Yeah. So now, tu as étudié l'architecture? Oui ou non? Architecture.
3: Non, je n'ai pas étudié l'architecture.
2: Awesome. So just as we go through real quick again, sometimes as we study languages, they can tend to avoid mixing tenses because like we're not advanced enough yet to use the past tense and mix it with the present tense. When in reality, as we acquire languages, there's no rules like that. You learn how to say, I went to the store at the same time that you learn to say, I'm going to the store. And so it's the context that makes it relevant. The context for us here is to say what you studied in school, whether you went to school or not, whatever, whether you studied in high school. So it makes sense to be able to say, j'ai étudié. That's how you would express that I studied this thing in the past. So we talked about how to say, j'ai étudié. We say, I did not study, je n'ai pas étudié. We also mix in there how to say, me too or me neither. Me too is moi aussi. And me neither is moi non plus. Moi non plus. Mm-hmm. Then we walked through a couple of things, different. I'm sorry, I didn't mean to keep cutting.
0: No, I was just repeating.
2: Yeah, like the good student that you are at Temple University, don't say so.
0: Because that's what owls do, yes.
2: That's what owls do. Tu vois ce que je veux dire?
3: Hey, yo.
2: And then, so we talked about a few different areas of study, le français, la communication, and l'architecture. And y'all did an amazing job. Y'all did so good.
0: Thank you. Merci. I want to post a comment from Cheryl Bartlett who says, bonjour, ça va et tu? J'ai étudié français en l'école high school et university, Temple University.
2: Bonjour, Cheryl.
0: So Niall is in his feelings right now because he's being ganged up by a bunch of owls. So sorry. Right, we still love you though.
2: We did.
3: It's all good.
0: fight for the cherry and the white. We still love you though. Yeah. We're gonna let you off the hook. So for folks who would love to continue their French lesson, please let people know how they can follow along with you.
2: Oui, certainement. 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Check me out. Yeah.
0: Loving it. Ben, always thank you so much for joining us today on the Midday Break Room.
2: Merci à vous. C'était mon plaisir. Et à la prochaine.
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5: 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Reporting live from New York City. We're here. I'm here in New York. I'm here for the weekend. It's been a very exciting time. I was out in the streets last night, as the Knicks, for the first time in what, 50 years, won the NBA championship. So I was in Brooklyn, and then I made my way to Manhattan safely without any problems because I was smart enough to make sure that I leave before it got too wild. So getting a chance to cross the Brooklyn Bridge back to downtown before it got too rowdy. Like, I left in the fourth quarter before they did the whole, you know, MVP to Jalen Brunson and all that. I was like, let me go. And it was an interesting game. I mean, I'm not like all into sports all day, every day, but it was a fascinating game because I didn't know how it was going to be. Like, the whole, anybody who watched last night, I think everyone knew what was going on, but like, it was a nail biter. I was like, you know, hey, Knicks might be in six, but something happens in that last that last final end of the quarter. Somehow they just wake up and go turbo, you know. And it was always like this 10-point like gap. It was like they kept, every time they couldn't close the 10-point gap for a period of time, and then there'd be these moments where they were, you know, getting closer and closer and edging, and then all of a sudden it just shifts. So shout out to the Knicks. That's why I'm in New York. I'm in New York City. It is going to be, we're good. People are all messaging me and like, oh, the reception. I'm like, relax. We're here. So New York City. I'm here in the city, the Big Apple. People are getting all fired up. I will not be Odunde. I will be here in New York. I'm going to a couple of, got a Broadway show, got a lunch to catch up with friends. So I'm enjoying it. I'm, you know, after Pride last weekend in Pride, there was a lot going on that weekend, last weekend with the police and the things. It's not that I'm not going to be in Philadelphia, but my weekends, I am going to enjoy the East Coast. I'll be at Martha's Vineyard in August. I'm going to be in Baltimore next weekend. I'm actually going to be in Orlando in July. But weekends, I'm going to really branch out because I don't know, with everything happening with FIFA World Cup, a lot of this stuff happened in the city. I need to see if the city is going to be fully prepared. Last week for me, the way that Pride was handled, not on the Parkway experience was pretty fine, but afterwards, all of that and all those videos y'all saw, let me tell you something. I was not there. I was with my fraternity. We did a wonderful scholarship event with the Roe Education Foundation that is part of my chapter, the Mighty Roe chapter of Alpha Phi Fraternity Incorporated. We had a great event, gave thousands of dollars to scholarship recipients in the Philadelphia area, outstanding young Black men who are making it happen at all grade levels. We was giving out books because we care about literacy, scholarships to kids on the high school level, college level, and making a real difference. And so several dozens of young Black men from across the Philadelphia area who are doing wonderful things. There's some of them are studying science and business, and they have their aspirations to be lawyers, and so even some of them want to be journalists, which is pretty cool. But it was a great event. And that's what I did last Sunday because something was telling me, let me see how it plays out. So look, I hope people are safe. I hope people are staying hydrated out here. I'm in New York this weekend, so I'm going to a Broadway show. There's also a lot of things happening. There's the Puerto Rican Day Parade. Knicks is getting lit. So there's a lot going on today. But we have a full-fledged episode happening for you all because we got a lot to catch up on. Last week's episode was intense because we were all trying to figure out what was happening with the budget. And I gotta say, because I gotta talk my stuff, that look what happened, y'all. Look what happened. I don't want to emphasize that. Look what happened. the reason why I say it like that is because of the fact that we spend so much time with this budget. We spend a lot of time arguing about taxes. People are telling us, oh, if you don't have the taxes that, you know, if we don't do these rideshare taxes, that, you know, reoccurring revenue for the Philadelphia School District will not happen. That's what they were telling us. That's what they said. They said to us, this is going to happen. If you don't get this reoccurring revenue by these taxes, we're going to lose these positions, 340 positions. And there was a shaming that took place on social media. A lot of important political figures were just out here hooting and hollering at us. And I'm not talking about the mayor. I'm talking about her surrogates. I'm talking about a lot of these individuals who create these binaries, so which has proven itself not to be the case. I am tired of the political binaries that are being created by lobbyists, by political staffers and teams. These binaries that tell us it's either this way or this way. If you don't do this, then you can't do this. Remember, I kept telling you all that that the biggest issue to me in city government is that they never like to present a plan B. They always act like it's only one way or the other. So what am I talking about? So let's rewind. Because now everyone wants to go, not everyone, but government wants to tell us everything's fine, nothing to worry about. No, I'm good on that. A week ago, we were told as Philadelphians that because we did not support the ride share tax, that would have given reoccurring revenue to the Philadelphia School District, that if we did not do that, and that because city council did not vote for that, that somehow financially we were not going to have any money for our public schools. Okay? That's what they said. We were shamed. People online said, look at you all putting our kids behind. Look at you all not making the sacrifices made to help our public schools. Shame on you is what many of those folks said to us. And like the arena, because this is a pattern, I'm going to hold you all to this pattern. I always said to you all, there's got to be a better way. There's got to be a better way. And those are the things that I oftentimes juggle with, is that personally, there's got to be a better way, right? It cannot be this dystopian, woe is I, the end of the world is coming if we don't do this thing. That's what I said. And people said, no, it's got to be these taxes. We don't have any money in the budget. We have to be fiscally responsible. There's no money in the budget to do this. That is what they said. I said, are you sure? A $7.1 billion budget? We don't know ways that we can sit. Y'all can't sit down and figure this out. No, the taxes. That's what they said. We had to do that. And in my gut, I said, this ain't right. You can't tell me with all this money, all these things, all these different things moving, that we can't find this money somewhere. It has to be the taxes. And even city council, because they knew politically, city council knew that they could not personally afford to make those taxes happen. Even though the mayor wanted it so bad, they knew that if they put those taxes in place, people were going to ask questions, rightfully so. People were going to ask questions. People were going to be like, okay, if you're going to keep taxing me, let's look in these coffers. I need to see where this money is. Because if you can't find the money, maybe you should hire someone to find the money. Maybe they should hire me. I'll go look, you know? Next thing you know, the day before the budget passes, the day before the final budget, the day before the last day of school, the last week, all of a sudden, press conference, stop everything, everyone. The school district, city council, and the mayor, the administration has reached a

and cynicism, threatening to make cuts without additional revenue, only to cancel the cuts despite failing to secure new money, makes everyone look opportunistic. What was the fight all about in the first place? Because let's be clear about this deal, right? Let's be clear about this deal. This deal doesn't really actually tell us where this new money will come from. It's a commitment, but we don't really know all the details about how they will get this money. But somehow they have found a solution, but we still don't know all the deals, but they have made the commitments. And I think for me, the biggest slap in the face, I see y'all in the comments. The biggest slap in the face for me was the fact that the school district got a one-time commitment initially before the deal was reached from the Philadelphia City Council. They did this season in this cycle for fiscal year 2027, gave them around $48 to $50 million to basically, because that's what they requested. They say that they needed that reoccurring revenue a year to keep these positions. That was what they said. That is what Philadelphia School District said. That's what they said, right? Dr. Watson. The city council gave them that money for the first year. Said, look, what they said was, look, we're going to give you that money for this year, and we're going to work to commit to helping you get reoccurring revenue in the future. That is what Philadelphia City Council said a week ago. Mayor Sherrill Parker, others felt like because they couldn't get a very solid commitment, that even though they got that money, they just wasn't going to invest it where it was supposed to be. So the biggest slap in the face, in my opinion, in that situation is when the school district decided that they were not going to use that $48 to $50 million to go to those job closures, but they were going to commit to still cutting those jobs, even though they got that $48 to $50 million. Excuse me? So you mean to tell me that money that city council gave you with the good faith intention for you to save jobs, you're going to do something else? We don't even know what the money, they were like, oh, something revival, but they didn't even clarify like the details of what they were going to do with that money. So you got this massive deficit. You then got an additional $50 million and you're going to sit up and you're going to tell taxpayers, many of us, because that's our money. Let's be very clear. That's our money. You're going to tell us that, oh, I know that we've been telling y'all about these job cuts and these cuts. Well, I know y'all gave us the money for to keep these jobs while y'all figure out. But, you know, we're not going to even do that because if we don't get reoccurring, we're going to use the money for something else. How dare you? How dare you? How dare you reallocate that money for something else other than keeping these jobs for as long as you can? What type of, listen, FCC, I was floored. And not only was I floored, but PFT was floored. The Philadelphia Federation of Teachers went on a press conference and made it very clear. There's blame to go across the board. There's blame to go across the board with the school district. It's blame to go across the board with city council. It's blame to go across the board with Mayor Sherrill Parker's administration. There's blame across. However, they said that they do not support any plan to use that money in ways that is not what people ask for. It was insulting. And I was like, I mean, look, I have sympathy for the schools. I do. But clearly, they're okay with committing to canceling these jobs. You still want to eliminate these jobs? With all that we just went through, you got some money. You're still committed to doing that. So I think there was a moment for everybody to go, because let me be very clear. City Council made a sacrifice when they gave that $50 million to the school district. City Council made a sacrifice. They basically sacrificed their budgetary priorities for their own individual groups in their offices to commit to that. That's why the public defender's office don't have $5 million. That's why they have to make layoffs. They have to make layoffs, right? They have to cut, you know, roles and things in offices because of this situation. The arts entertainment, many of them are not getting any reoccurring revenue. A lot of stuff is flat budgeted, okay? Not the Philadelphia Police Department.
clearly not D.A. Krasner's office. He's getting

0: some money. He's not getting all the money he wants, but he's getting some money. A lot of other people are not. The courts is getting money, but everybody else, you know, are scrambling. So for you to get this additional money and try to use it for something else, how did they think that was going to fly? So next thing I know, there's a deal. Now they're going to use the money. Now they're saving jobs. Council President Kenyatta Johnson says it is Christmas in June. This is what it looks like when people play in our face. Someone says, what in the name of three-car Monty is going on? So they worked out the deal, because personally, I would have said, City Council, extend the budget for another week and reallocate, extend it. Because what we're not going to do is take $48 million, give it to the school district, and make them do something else. Sorry, not okay. Not okay, not okay, not okay for me, not okay for you, none of y'all. Now, I want to open up to callers, but I want to say this. A lot of people are saying, what are the next steps? What is the conversation? And I've gotten some interesting people that have decided to get in my DMs and tell me not to bring this up. But I do think at this point we need to have a conversation, because I think we're all tired of the switcheroos and the ring arounds and all that going on. We got to get real about the way in which our government is playing this suspense. You just spent months arguing and fighting in the press, in the streets, coming on my podcast. Everybody's debating about all of these different things. And you mean to tell me, when it was all said and done, all it took was for y'all three entities to sit down at the table and create a plan that does not work? So in the next time, remember this, y'all. The next time they try to propose a tax, we, the people, need to say, don't come over here with that. Y'all go somewhere, sit down and figure that out without getting in working class people's budgets. Y'all go figure that out. Don't come in my pockets. Don't stay out of my budget. You didn't tax me, what, 16? We got 16 different taxes and fees floating around in Philadelphia. And now you're going to do another one because you all can't sit down and put your egos aside. Now I'm going to say something I have not said before. Okay? Because I think this is important. I think it's interesting. If I was an elected official, if I was an elected official in city government, I think it's funny how you have a governor like Josh Shapiro, who literally is making them do all this dancing to get some funding for our schools. He is a Democratic governor. He has aspirations, allegedly, to run for president. Why is it that you all, as Philadelphia, as big as Philadelphia, y'all couldn't come together and put Josh Shapiro in a position where he would have to find that money, so that you all wouldn't be fighting each other over it time in and time out? So while Harrisburg is sitting back eating popcorn and looking and laughing at y'all, you all could not say, why do we have to go through all of this in order to get some more money? This governor should be coming up with solutions to help alleviate this, especially during election time. No one's leveraging any political power here. This man came to West Philadelphia with State Representative Imon Brown, sat up there and said he doesn't support additional taxes. Well, then what is your solution, Governor? Why did no one give him that heat? Like, why did no one make it a real conversation? Now they're saying we are going to do this and come to Harrisburg with a plan. During a government, like, what kind of political leverage? You mean to tell me that no one thought that we could actually make the state get with the governor and say, while you over here, we're fighting for scraps. You are over here bullying people and they're sitting there watching you all. This governor could have gotten that money. He's going to do some stuff now. But why did it have to be all of this to do that at a year which this man has the leverage? You can't tell me that he couldn't do it. Played. We was getting played in our face by a cowardice government system that did not have the real courage to say, why are we fighting each other over a tax that no one wants? When we have a governor that's a Democrat that literally has a need. How do y'all hold Governor Shapiro accountable? This man might run for president. What are y'all going to do? Just bring him to Philadelphia and do the dance again like y'all did when there was talks about him being vice president? Like, we didn't see that video that Mayor Cheryl Parker did encourage him to run for vice president. Like, what are we talking about? Like, why did no one come together? You all are over here fighting each other in the city for something that really you all could have been demanding more from the state, but specifically Governor Shapiro. You all let him off the hook and want to put the hook on us as taxpayers. And then you want to turn around and go, oh, sorry, y'all, we found a deal. Yay. Played in our face. And I think it's time for taxpayers to stop letting these elected officials force us to have these moral debates about things that are just ridiculous. You should not put a regressive tax on people to pay for things that we should have. So that makes me say my new favorite three-word phrase, and I'm going to say it until we see change. Independent forensic audit. Independent forensic audit. It's time. Let's go. I don't care about all of you folks in the controller's office and all you people that worked on these advisory boards. Oh, we don't need that. Why? No, no, no, no. We do need it. We need an independent forensic audit of the school district's finances. All these millions of dollars that we're told that they don't have. Let's see where the money's going. A deep dive. Because I know that the controller's office do an annual audit of the city. And quite frankly, I don't necessarily know if I'm buying. I just want to understand how. I'd like to see it. I think we all want to know. I think that the people want to know. The people need to know. Since there's so much, you know, questions around money and debt and how things, because I just don't understand how the school district continues to tout this 340 jobs. And yet they're so quick to want to cut them. Because truth be told, they were okay with eliminating positions. And it was not until Mayor Sherelle Parker stepped in and went, oh, no, you can't do that. We don't want you to do that. Let's go back. Let's go back a little bit, because I think it's important for people to understand how we even got in this whole 340 job situation in this discussion to begin with. Initially, Mayor Sherelle Parker was going to do a 20 cents per ride tax on the rides. Okay, 20 cents. I could live with that. I don't like taxes, but 20 cents per ride. All right. That was the initial proposal. A week later, we get $1 per ride. I went, why? All of a sudden, they said, oh, we weren't aware, or the school district, we weren't aware of how deep the school district's debts were. How? Didn't you all have a conversation with the school district and discuss the fiscal issues and the debts and the things? Like, didn't you all do all that when y'all came up with that 20 cents? So how did you go from 20 cents to $1 and said that y'all had these deep conversations? Was no one paying attention? Was somebody sleeping at the wheel? Like, how did we go from 20 cents to $1? How did we quadruple it? I don't understand. I thought that you all said that y'all had these conversations. So then how did we go from 20 cents to $1? How did you go to the mayor saying, or the administration saying, we weren't aware of how deep the debt was? How, Sway? Like, how does that make sense? You all were having meetings, right? Are we not talking? Are we not working together? Like, are people not reading? Are people just sitting in meetings looking like this and saying nothing? I'm just confused. So they go from 20 cents to $1. Okay, interesting. And then they say, oh, all of a sudden, they do the press conference, right? They do the hearings. And they say 340 jobs. So people think there's going to be 340 layoffs. Then suddenly, they say, the school district saying, the school board says, oh, no. They're not going to be laid off. We're going to move them into different positions. So wait, they're not going to be like actually laid off? No, this sudden shocker happens at city council in this hearing, and I was there. I was listening. I was watching this live. There's this reveal of the narrative initially was 340 layoffs. Then it reveals itself that no, these 340 jobs are not going to actually be layoffs. They're just going to be reallocations within the. So they were never going to lose their actual job. They were just going to be taken to different. They were going to lose their positions, but they were not going to lose their employment at the city, at the school district of Philadelphia. Period. And here comes our favorite person who loves to call or troll. She says, "Let me ask you a question. Did the Lord wake you up this morning, and did you tell him thank you? Did you ever say anything positive? Because you always come up with negative information every week." Listen, Ms. Smith, you listen to this show every week. You say the same thing every week, but here you are still here. And listen, I understand that you like who you like. And I did say nice things. You may have not listened to that part. I'm in New York City. The Knicks won. I'm having a good time. Why are we silencing actual people that's speaking? It's interesting that people don't like Black men who are very passionate about politics and social issues. It's like, you can't, look, don't have a criminal record, not violent, never done a crime. I'm an educated Black man that is expressing in a very creative, thoughtful, intellectual way about how government is working. And yet the only thing you can get from it is to tell me something along the lines of, did the Lord wake me up? The Lord did wake me up. And the Lord woke me up with the truth. And the truth to set us all free. Amen. Enjoy your Sunday. Let's keep getting back on topic. So there was a question asked about Rob DeBoe, the finance director. Did he publish where the money goes? The money goes, we don't know. We don't know where this money specifically, well, they said the money is going to go to keep the position, so there will have to be reallocation. So this will be something that would improve salaries. Because I think what would happen is that some of these people might get a demotion. So if they had a job in one school, if they get relocated, they might not get the exact same pay. They might have to go to a different school or what have you. So I think some of that will keep sustaining the positions as are to match it. But some of these people might have taken a salary reduction if they would be relocated. Or there might be a situation where they would just have to just eliminate those positions on the table with certain types of benefits and things of that nature. So it's a little complicated, but an independent forensic audit is important. An independent forensic audit. And the nice thing I will say is that we do need an independent forensic audit. That's a very nice thing. Be nice in the comments, y'all. I know y'all over there. Listen, people come. Listen, people need to allow for democratic expression. And you can't just hop on a show that you don't listen to. Or are you a fan? Maybe you are a fan. Maybe this individual is a fan because they are fans so much they call other shows and say things. Government has to be held accountable. Criticism is a part of accountability. Thank you, Joanne Kemp. I don't understand why people don't like Black folks that speak truth to power. Somehow we frame that as negative. And it's interesting that at a time where Black men, especially young Black men, are losing their lives to mass incarceration for taking weapons and fighting and things, why can't we create a space for Black people, especially young Black men like myself and others, to actually be able to express what we want to see as change? Why are we silenced? Why are we told that, oh, you're being negative? That is such abusive language. And then we wonder why our youth act out in ways that are not necessarily conductive, because when we try to express ourselves, use our thoughts, use our intellect, this is what happens. So respectfully, I think Jim Crow has gotten a lot of us generationally scared, is what somebody said. I'm not afraid. I think we are in a time where you know what's negative? You know what negative is? Negative is going to a press conference and yelling at people about taxes that, quite frankly, were not relevant. Negative is people having working class people being taxed for things that they don't have to necessarily have to pay for. Negativity is telling people that all we needed was an arena in Chinatown and we wasn't going to be able to get jobs unless we had it, only for the billionaires to play us. That's negative. What's positive is Black people, you know, standing up for themselves. Black men using their voices to speak truth to power about issues that impacts their lives and their communities. That's positive. So I will reframe and restructure how people look at these things. Because I think a lot of us are just tired of being gaslit. I think a lot of us are tired of people misconstruing our perspectives or like trying to silence us. And they do so, right? And I'm writing a whole book about it. Yeah, go read that book. Writing is important. Literacy is important. I'm writing a book about political stand culture. And right now what we're seeing in our own political environment is political stand culture. People who are idolizing politicians and letting them divorce themselves from accountability. And in framing those who speak truth to power, those who are speaking the truth, we're getting tired of it. Someone says, I'm getting tired of city government with their poodle weaves and bow ties looking like the Nation of Islam meets Housewives of Philadelphia, is what someone said in the comments. Well, that's not nice. Someone says state standard practice, kick the can mythology, deflect, delay, and deny. Even after the Pennsylvania Supreme Court deemed state underfunded, they said underfund Philly public schools, but there is no apparatus enforcement to fix it. That is a good point. That is a very good point. So bringing that all there, It's a lot of people in the comments. You are cutting up in the comments, but you know, it's your comments. The views and opinions expressed here do not reflect the views of Word Radio. Full disclaimer, okay? This is people's, this is talk radio. This is what we do, right? So I'm going to give, I know, listen, this show has been very action-packed. I know there might be some people that want to call in. If people are interested in calling in, you can call in with the number 215-634-8065. The number is 215-634-8065. 215-634-8065. That's the number you can call in. If you like to call in, we're hot right now talking about this budget. But I do think the most important thing is, and while we're waiting for callers and whatnot, if we get some, because it's been a lot today. One thing I will say to people is that we should request an independent forensic audit. Call your state rep, call your city council member, a city council. I know that council member at large, Isaiah Thomas, has said there should be an audit. I definitely think it's worth exploring. I think it is worth exploring. I think people are trying to tell me to shove about it. I know that when certain people pop out of the woodwork to tell me not to talk about something, that means I should be talking about it. Because I think there is a real conversation to be had. Why not do an independent forensic audit? Now, what is the difference between an independent forensic audit versus a regular audit? A regular audit meets the city code standards. It's a very surface level, here's the money, here's where the money's going. It's very general. An independent forensic audit would task auditors to look specifically in how the money is being spent, more close in. What kind of contractors? What is the money being spent on? How much? Is this of market value? Because that's a big thing that no one talks about. That a lot of times when people get these contracts, the city get these contracts, sometimes some of the vendors and people they work with are charging way more than what the actual price is. And I think in some cases, there are people that inflate their numbers because they're working with the city. And there's been several reports about this in other industries, other departments. I'm not talking just about the school district, but there's been these stories of contractors who have, there's people who have said this for a while time, that they're overcharging and overexpensing their contracts when they work with the city. And when you look at the market rates to which these people were charged for these services, they're exponentially more than what anybody would typically pay. And we saw this with some allegations with some unions. Nothing that happened with the city per se, but when there were investigations with certain union inside, when there was like accusations of work that was being done for certain restaurants and spots, and there was those whole indictments that took place with particular unions, that there were people that were getting contracts and they were just like giving these really ridiculous amounts. And it appeared that the monies that was being used was very like, that doesn't match how much people would pay for this type of service. So what's really happening? And so I just feel like at this point, it's obvious that the way in which the district has communicated its deficits to the city, that the goalpost keeps getting moved. We go from 20 cents to a dollar because somehow, I guess, the park administration or the city was not making it very clear. Someone says, look at something as simple as a light bulb when it comes to money being spent under these contracts. Like, it's very interesting when you look at the details of it. And I think an independent forensic audit would do that. And I also think that Councilmember at large, Isaiah Thomas, has already said he's going to call for an audit. But I think more people need to start talking about it. And there's a lot of folks that are coming out the woodworks going against that. Why? What's wrong? Let's see. The number, somebody asked what the number is, 215-634-8065. Again, the number is 215-634-8065. Please call in. Yes. A lot of y'all are messaging me in real time. We're having this conversation. I mean, where else are you going to have this conversation at in this level of depth and this level of frankness? Because I do think there is a section of Philadelphia that gets drowned out. We see what it feels like. And people just are going, shut up and just do what you want to do. Someone says, what do they have to hide that an independent audit may uncover? We don't know. I don't want a suspicion. I just think that for me, I'm not saying that there is anything nefarious going on. What I'm saying is that we should just get clarity. I think we all need to know what's happening with that budget if we're going to be consistently getting taxed. I think that's an important thing to consider. I think that we need to know how this money is being spent. And we, the people, as taxpayers, our kids go to these schools, our mentees, our nephews, our folks go to these schools. I think what I want to know is, since we're having 17 schools close, because I think that's what we also forgot, 17 schools closed. So it's not even just about it. Someone said the audit would give clarity and transparency. I agree. I think we all need to be in a space as a collective to say, okay, 17 schools have closed. I'm not saying they should or shouldn't. I'm just saying 17 schools closed. We're about to be taxed to give recurring revenue. We all need to take a moment to see and know what's going on with this budget. Because clearly PPA is not doing what it's supposed to do. Remember, we all thought PPA was going to solve that problem or help out with that. A lot of y'all thought the soda tax, even though I tried to tell y'all soda tax was doing pre-K and rec. A lot of people have a lot of miseducation on what's going to the school and what's not. And to be honest, the school district has not done a good job, clearly, in educating people about these deficits and these problems. And elected officials and the mayor has not either. And I think the problem is you can't at the last minute dump all this on people and then force people to do it. So all of a sudden, we were supposed to suspend disbelief, not really figure out what's going on with the deficit, and just be told for the schools. How many times have we been told, do it for the kids? How many times? Two things can be true. We want the school district to have money to better improve the education of our kids. We want to keep positions. We don't want to see layoffs. We do. However, we also want there to be transparency and clarity and accountability for the public to be on the same page of understanding how that money is being spent and be more specific on it. Those two things can be true. We do not have to operate in a binary where it's got to be one way or the highway. We got to stop that. That's what happened. That's why we saw these fights. That's why we saw these fights in city council, because people were acting as though if you didn't support the taxes, you didn't support public education. We got to stop these petty fights. We got to stop fighting amongst each other for people that want something that's positive. So we have Michael from Winfield calling in. Good morning, Michael.
1: Good morning. How are you doing today, Ernest?
0: Good. How are you doing? Thanks for calling in. What's up?
1: I'm just calling in to say thank you for all the coverage you did this last cycle. It really did a lot to keep people like myself informed of what's really going on in City Hall. I think it's really important for everybody to know what's going on, especially as we talk about, you know, budgets and whatnot. You know, anybody that knows how to read a budget knows that it's not always something nefarious going on when it comes to like mismanagement of government funds. Sometimes it's oversight issues. Sometimes it's just folks don't have the capacity. Philadelphia has a large, I believe, $1 trillion budget. So sometimes we need to make sure we know who is overseeing these budgets, who's writing the budgets, and how things are being allocated, because there is plenty of places. I looked at that budget. It only took one time for me to see, okay, money can move from here, here, here, here, and here. And those departments can still operate, you know, at full capacity. You know, it takes effort. And I think what you exposed this last cycle is that folks need to put a more concerted effort in the development of our budget and also the communication of our budget to the citizenry. So I just want to say thank you and say keep up the good work.
0: Thank you. I appreciate that, Michael. We love West Philly and we love Winfield. So there you have it, folks, right? I mean, I think it's true. Like, why can't we? I think it's interesting that there are people who will say that young Black people ain't voting, we're not actively civically engaged, that Philadelphians are looking at these things. And you all prove every Sunday on this show that actually we do care. We want to know. And it's funny because when we, as the people, get informed, get educated, use the right words, study, do all the things, right? We say words like independent forensic audit versus the regular audit. Oh, they don't like that. But I think that that shows you that there is hunger and there is interest and there's something happening in Philadelphia right now that keeps me excited. There's a movement of people waking up and just saying, hey, what is this about? And we're just not sitting back and being told what to do. We're not being told, oh, it's a peaceful protest, someone says. It's a powerful expression of patriotism. Agitate, agitate, agitate, Frederick Douglass. That's all I got for y'all this Sunday. Y'all enjoy Odunday. I'm going to be in New York. I'm going to be enjoying Broadway and some brunches with my friends. But I want you all to be safe, be well, be loving. And as always, be well and be best. And we'll see each other next Sunday. Have a good Sunday. Enjoy Odunday, y'all.
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4: Between 1990 and 2005, Philadelphia was a mecca for music and culture. This is the story told by the people who lived it. This is Beats, Flows, and Neo Soul.
5: I'm Stacey Wilson. I'm also known as Fly Girl with two R's. From 1990 to 2005, I did a number of things. I started out as a manager at a nightclub. Well, I started out as a manager at Zanzibar Blue, and then I transitioned to the next venue that they opened up, which was Brave New World, and that was a nightclub. And that was kind of my introduction into, I would say, nightlife as far as a role in it as opposed to just a patron. And from there, I met Questlove and Y'all Mean All World, and that was kind of my transition into doing my own events. My official, in my mind, my official real party was Tasty Treats, which was started in 2001 with myself, Y'all Mean All World, and Questlove at a little place called Philo's, which was really a basement of a row home. It ran every Saturday night for 13 years. And we had, over the years, many, many guests. Jazzy Jeff, Biz Markie, Kool Herc, Love Bug Starsky, Q-Tip, Ali Shaheed Muhammad, Beverly Bond, Ninth Wonder, Tony Touch, Cash Money. We had some other elements. So the party was called Tasty Treats. We had hostesses. I don't know if it was Yamin or Amir, you know, brought up the idea of kind of coining them Tasty Johns, since it was Tasty Treats. They had worn shirts that said Tasty John. They kind of blew up. Everybody wanted one. And then from there, we branched out a little bit, created other names like Illadelph John and Philly John and Fly John and 215 John and all kinds of Johns.
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This is your Juneteenth 2026 weekend, and we got lots of dance house music still ahead. So we're going to go ahead and wind down hour number one. We're going to pay some bills, give you a chance to cool off for just a quick minute, and we're going to come right back to the party. Tell a friend, we're jamming on the radio.

0: 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Thank you so much. And I want to give a personal shout out to my dad, who's so beyond awesome. We appreciate your leadership, your love, and your strength. Thank you for leading the Tillman family in our household. Greatly appreciate you, Dad, for every clarinet recital you showed up to, for every time you let me put Vaseline in your hair thinking I was at the hairdresser wanting to do your hair, all the things you have done over the years to support me, protect me, love me. Thank you so much, Dad. I truly appreciate you. I love you too. Happy Father's Day.
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That's it. Closing out this Juneteenth weekend with some old school favorites. I'm your host and resident T. Alfred, thanking you for hanging out with us. 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This is How We Get Down. 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That's it. We got to get out of here. We'll see you on the dance floor real soon. Peace and love.

0: My name is Dr. James Peterson, and I'm the host of Evening Words on WRD Radio. As Father's Day approaches, I'm thinking a lot about my dad, who is nearly a century old. He has lived through Jim Crow and the Civil Rights Movement and the challenges we still face today. He's seen progress and setbacks, but through it all, he has never lost hope. When I think about Black fatherhood, I think about accountability to our partners, our children, our communities, and ourselves. My father taught me that being a father is not just about providing. It's about showing up, setting an example, and believing in a better future. Today, I celebrate my dad and all the Black fathers who lead with love, sacrifice, and hope. Happy Father's Day.
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Good evening to you, WURD listeners, 96.1 FM, 900 AM. I'm Jonathan Bay, your host for Freedom Sounds of Jazz tonight. We'll be taking you up until the midnight hour. And we don't really have anything especially planned for tonight, but we're just going to wing through it. And we're going to, you know, try to get through to the midnight hour with no problems or anything, okay? We just listened to a real nice CD by Bootsy Barnes and Larry McKenna. I think this might have been the last collaboration that they did together. And it's The More I See You, and I'm quite sure a lot of you know that title and know that tune. Two great, great saxophonists from here, from Philadelphia. They both have gone on, but they left some great music for us, okay? And before that, we were trying to get to a tune by Stanley Turrentine, a tune of Taste of Honey, but wasn't working right. But before that, as we always do, we start our program off with Horace Silver from the CD United States of Mind, Phase 1. And we listened to my theme song. Been for over 40 years, The Happy Medium. Andy Bay and Horace Silver together telling you what the Happy Medium is all about. Finding that medium or balance within yourself, okay? And for some reason or something, my board with our infomercials and things like that is kind of out of whack right now. So we're going to be playing music throughout most of the night. And for some reason, it went off kilter, as they say. So we're going to continue on. We have we have Don Patterson coming up next, the organist. Another one of our Philadelphia, one of our greats who also have left us. Bootsy Barnes is also featured on this with Virgil Jones, Eddie McFadden, Idris Muhammad, and Don Patterson on organ. And I know this is kind of, we in the Scorpio position, but this is a real nice tune by Don Patterson, and it's called called Aries, and this is by Don Patterson, along with Bootsy, Virgil Jones, Eddie McFadden, Idris Muhammad, and Don Patterson on the organ.

All right, it's 10:31 exactly here at Word Radio 96.1 FM, 900 AM. My name is Jonathan Bay. Once again, we are here, Freedom Sounds of Jazz, and my portion, we like to call this the Happy Medium, okay? We just listened to Don Patterson from the CD Why Not, and we listened to the tune entitled Aries from that, featuring Bootsy Barnes on tenor saxophone, Virgil Jones on trumpet, Eddie McFadden on guitar, Idris Muhammad on drums, and the man out front, Don Patterson, on organ. Before that, The More I See You from Larry McKenna, tenor sax, Bootsy Barnes on tenor sax, also Lucas Brown, Hammond B3 organ, Byron Wookie Landham on the drums, and The More I See You is what we listen to. So musically, that's what we've been, where we've been. Like I say, our message board is off kilter, so we'll be winging it throughout the night. Hopefully it'll correct itself by midnight, but want to pass a few things along to you. Okay, as we pull our little book out here, we like to put our messages and things in. We want to make mention, we had a great time last Saturday at Barber's Hall, celebrating the Scorpio birthdays. Aquila and a whole lot of other people were celebrating their birthday, and we had a great time. Great music. I'll tell y'all, I call her the hardest working woman in show business, and I mean that. And I'm talking about Lisa Chavu. She came through with her group, and they put it down. They did a great job. We had a packed house right there at Barber's Hall every second Saturday. We still have Saturday matinee jams. We're not going nowhere, so Barber's Hall's still around. So come on out and enjoy yourselves. As I mentioned, we had a great time. Want to make mention about tomorrow. From 4 to 8 p.m. at Top Shelf, 56 Market Street, Webb Thomas. And he liked to call his thing the All-Star Band. And they'll be playing music once again from 4 until 8 p.m., featuring Aaron Graves on piano, Richard Tucker on guitar, he's on bass, and then Webb Thomas will be on drums. And that's tomorrow, from 4 until 8 p.m. at Top Shelf, 56 and Market Street. They are back and doing music every third that Saturday. They're continuing the music. Webb Thomas is the music maestro. So come on out and hear some great music and have a great time at Top Shelf tomorrow. Don't forget, we always like to make mention of Leo Gadsden and Producers Guild. Lisa Chavu, as we mentioned, she's always busy. Tri-state area, Pennsylvania, New Jersey, Delaware. She's all over. Then also Val Ray Productions. She does a great job of keeping the music around and happening. So those things. And if you know of somebody that's...

Rush City Price Compact Dispatch. They say out the road, live recorded in Europe. Look to the Rainbow, the title of the CD. We're going to hear track number 4 from this by Al Jarreau. A real nice, as we drop a little vocal in on you. Tune entitled, Could You Believe, Al Jarreau.

underground. But I got to something I say, hey, I'll make the mountain.

at 5 minutes before the hour of 11 p.m. That was the music of Oliver Nelson, Blues and the Abstract Truth. Stolen Moments, the title of the CD, had a lot of great, great musicians on here. Paul Chambers, Eric Dolphy, Bill Evans, Roy Haynes, Freddie Hubbard. Found on Impulse Records, Oliver Nelson, The Blues and the Abstract Truth. Stolen Moments, what we listened to. Before that, we heard from Sarah Vaughan from Feeling Good, recorded in 1972. And we listened to that title selection from Sarah Vaughan. And The Feeling's Good. Al Jarreau before that from Live, recorded in Europe. Look to the Rainbow, and we listened to the tune entitled Could You Believe? All right. It's almost 11 p.m. Don't forget tomorrow at Top Shelf from 4 until 8 p.m. Webb Thomas and the All-Star Band. Aaron Graves, Richard Tucker. I'm going to find this young man's name that's on bass. Hold on. But a lot of great things are going on. You know, they're getting ready to go into the holiday season, so you know, a lot of things are going on. Let me find you the name of this young man who's playing bass on. Yeah, Charles Baldwin. That's who's on bass with Webb Thomas tomorrow at Top Shelf from 4 to 8 p.m. Going to be some great music. He's had some great musicians come through. Sometimes they call it the All-Star Band, and he usually features some different musicians, but they're all good. All of them are great. So looking forward for that tomorrow. And just want to say birthday shout out to anyone still celebrating birthdays in the Scorpio sign right now. What else? Oh, I know a lot of you might be an Eagles fan. I know a lot of people say, I know the offense. Well, anyway, but regardless, our defense showed up right on time. So, looking forward to Sunday night's game with the Detroit Lions coming back here to Philly for a change. We got a little rough schedule coming up here, but I think things will be all right. And I know a lot of talk about our quarterback, but all I can say is he wins. That's all that matters. He may not perform, throw off with all the yards and all the glamour and everything, but that's not his style. What he does is win. That's it. That's what it's all about. At the end of the season, how many games you won, how many you lost. And Sixers is doing pretty good. I got to catch them the other night on Channel 10. It's about time they show some games like that on local TV. Them young men looking pretty good. So we'll see. Look like they got the nucleus of a nice young team. Philadelphia 76ers. So with that, just want to let you know you're in tune to Freedom Sounds of Jazz. I'm Jonathan Bay. You're also in tune to Word Radio, WURD, 96.1 FM, 900 AM, right here in Philadelphia. And we've been in this big chair for 20 years, Aquila, myself. And we lost our very, very close friend back in July, June. And, you know, June would do every fifth Friday for us. And but he did more than that behind the scenes. A lot of things we do, a lot of the music you hear, he helped get it for us. And I would say he's a master with technician when it comes to things like that. He was real, real good at it. June Scott, we're gonna always remember him. 11 o'clock, straight up and down. We're going to continue on with the music. We're going to move to another Philadelphia favorite who left us not too long ago. Go by the name of McCoy Tyner. And we haven't played anything from him in a while, but we're going to go to this selection. It's a tune entitled
You'll know it when you hear it. McCoy Tyner, great pianist from Philadelphia, West Philadelphia, as a matter of fact, and played with some of the greats and had his own trios and quartets. Great McCoy Tyner.

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1: 11 o'clock, straight up and down. We're going to continue on with the music. We're going to move to another Philadelphia favorite who left us not too long ago. Go by the name of McCoy Tyner. And we haven't played anything from him in a while, but we're going to go to this selection. It's a tune entitled... you'll know it when you hear it. McCoy Tyner, great pianist from Philadelphia, West Philadelphia, as a matter of fact, and played with some of the greats and had his own trios and quartets. Great McCoy Tyner.

All right, 18 minutes now past the hour of 11, 19 minutes now. Just mellowing things out here. Like I said, when I started out, I really wasn't sure what the, you know, what we're going to do. We didn't put a bunch of music together, and then when we got here, our message board is out of whack, as we might say, and I'm hoping at midnight it jumps, it automatically goes over to where it's supposed to be, because we haven't been able to run any of our segments and our commercials and things. So hopefully everything will work out all right before that, before midnight. But we just listened to Wes Montgomery from the best of Wes Montgomery, and the tune entitled The Shadow of Your Smile. A lot of people still try to emulate that great, great guitar sound of Wes Montgomery. And before that, we heard from Art Blakey and the Jazz Messengers. The CD entitled Just Coolin'. Lee Morgan, Hank Mobley, Bobby Timmons, Jimmy Merritt, Art Blakey all featured on that. And we listened to the title tune, Just Coolin'. 8 minutes and 43 seconds, written by Hank Mobley. And we started things off before that with McCoy Tyner from the Together CD. And we listened to the tune entitled One of Another Kind from Stanley Clark on bass, Jack DeJohnette on drums, Freddie Hubbard on trumpet, Bobby Hutcherson vibes, Hubert Laws on flute, Benny Maupin on tenor saxophone, and Paul Summers on, Paul Summers on percussion on that tune. Some great tunes on there. Ballad for Aisha, we haven't heard that in a while. Highway 1. Shades of Light, great Nubia, all featured on this CD by McCoy Tyner Together. Okay, so that's where we've been. That's the music we've listened to. If you just join us, I'm Jonathan Bay, your host of the Happy Medium, all part of Freedom Sounds of Jazz, and we do this each and every Friday. Aquila and myself, she's on first and third, I'm on second and fourth. And we try to bring you some of the best and keep you up to date on the music, like we like to call it, in and around the city of Philadelphia. Okay, we're going to continue on. We're going to move to some vocals. We have Gloria Lynn up next from her The Greatest Hits CD. We haven't played Gloria in a while. And we're going to hear a nice tune from here. It's called Try. A Little Tenderness, a Otis Redding composition, right? We're going to hear how Gloria does it. And knowing Gloria, she does this well. Try A Little Tenderness by Gloria Lynn.

to bring back yesterday. With you all wrapped up inside.

sympathy would come and rescue me and make this all a reality. In every way. So with every

when they used to have live music out there. Remember that? Okay, 11:35 now here at Word Radio 96.1 FM, 900 AM on your radio dial. I'm Jonathan Bay. We got about 25 more minutes left of the Freedom Sounds of Jazz, and I like to call this special edition the Happy Medium when we're in the big chair. So we're going to continue on. Like I said, I hope this thing, computer, pops over at midnight and goes to a regular program like it normally does, but we'll see. Okay. But in the meantime, if you notice, we haven't been able to play any of our spots or any of our commercials and things. So, we'll see. So, we're going to continue. One more vocal. Kevin Mahogany from Pride and Joy. He did a lot of Motown tunes on this and did it his way. And we're going to hear his version of the selection, I Can't Get Next to You, by the Temptations.

All right, that was Donna Byrd taking us up to 10 minutes before the top of the hour from his CD Blackbird, Donna Byrd and the Blackbirds. And we'll listen to the tune entitled Flight Time. And I played that because we are getting close to our flight time. We will be leaving here and on our way back home. Okay. Before we heard from Donald Byrd on trumpet, we heard from Kevin Mahogany from the CD entitled Pride and Joy, and we listened to I Can't Get Next to You by Kevin Mahogany vocal. He did it in the jazz vein of a Motown Temptation selection of a rhythm and blues tune, and go to show you how we can change things up and do it in a different vein instead of R&B, but do it in jazz. Okay, a lot of it is still the same, and that's what we were listening to. And don't forget tomorrow at from 4 to 8 p.m. at Top Shelf, 56 Market Street, Webb Thomas and the All-Star Band, featuring Richard Tucker on guitar, Calvin Baldwin on bass, Aaron Graves on keyboards, and the man himself, Webb Thomas, on the drums. He changes up and having different members every now and then, but he called it the All-Star Band, so that's a nice title for it. So, because he has some great people to come through, and I'm working with him at Top Shelf every third Saturday. So keep that in mind. Check it out. It'll be something for you to do. Get out and listen to some live music. Like I'd always say, it will do your soul some good. Okay? So we've had a good time sitting here winging it tonight, basically. We brought some music down, but sometimes you just put some stuff together and bring it down. A lot of times we do kind of plan and have a good idea what we want to do and what we want to feature and all, but, that's how it goes. Next week, Aquila will be in, Sister Solo, and she's going to have a special announcement dealing with Barbara Hall next week. Something special, a surprise announcement. So we're looking forward to that. As you know, Sister Solo always brings you some good information on a Friday night on the Freedom Sounds and Jazz, okay? With that, always in leaving, I'm going to leave you with these five principles of love, truth, peace, freedom, and justice. And until we can get together once again and continue to do this and listen to this music, a lot of you know it as jazz. I like to call it African classical music, like Harrison Ridley used to say. And great, great music. I'm going to leave you with these five principles one more time. Love, truth, peace, freedom, and justice. Until we get together in a couple of weeks. Hopefully, if we're still here, you never know. The day tomorrow's never promised. So. But with that, enjoy yourself. Have a great weekend. Go Eagles on Sunday. Peace, everybody.

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lot of folks of all different nationalities and things come up to me and say, I dug my grandmother too. And I remember the first responsibility I ever had was to take care of my grandmother, make sure she got everywhere okay. And at that time, I was maybe 5 or 6 years old. And the most I could have done was let her fall on me if she decided to fall. But it was a hip job because Grandma never went nowhere but to church. And it wasn't one of them sad churches where they sing them songs that make you wish you could just hurry up and die and get it over with. One of them kind of land me on the river. 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Grandma and them had one of them churches where they sung, if you wanna have me, Jesus, it's all right. If you wanna have me, Jesus, it's all right. And at the funeral, they used to have to tie the caskets down. Yeah. Yeah. And they had them fat sisters in there, used to get so glad and in the rhythm. Had a little stove in the center of the church for heat, and invariably one of them fat sisters would feel so good, she would jump into the stove and holler, ow, right in the rhythm. Grandma was like Bobby over here, Bobby Hall. She had a tambourine and a triangle. When I saw Bobby with that tambourine and triangle, I couldn't help but hug her. But Grandma couldn't play the triangle good like Bobby can, but she could deal with the tambourine. So I used to sit on the triangle and hand her the tambourine. And the Honorable Reverend back there had an old bass drum that somebody gave him. And when the groove got right and the fat sister hit the stove and hollered and Grandma shook the tambourine off the hip, the Reverend would get the feeling so good, he just hit himself all upside the head with the drumstick. Yeah. Love that old lady.

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Good morning, good morning, good morning, good Sunday morning to each and every one of you, my father's children. You're tuned in to Sunday Morning Praise right here on WURD with your favorite church girl, none other than the one, the only Kayla J. Happy Juneteenth, each and every one of you. Happy belated Juneteenth. I know it's a few days after Juneteenth, but I hope you are still celebrating because the Juneteenth parade is today. Oh, yeah, the Juneteenth parade is today. We'll be broadcasting live from there. So make sure you make your way down to Malcolm X Park and have a good time on Juneteenth. You feel me? Let's just have an amazing time this Juneteenth, okay? I hope you all enjoyed the free Wawa. DJ Jazzy Jeff was amazing, I heard. Dougie Fresh was amazing, I heard. I hope y'all turned it up. And then for those of you that joined me yesterday at my fish fry, I appreciate each and every one of you. We had a good time celebrating Jesus Christ and celebrating freedom all at the same time. Listen, it was phenomenal. And today is the culmination of it. None other than the Juneteenth parade down 52nd Street, ending at the Malcolm X Park, where the Juneteenth celebration will be happening all day long, and I mean all day long. So listen, keep rocking out with us right here on WRD. I want to say the home of Juneteenth, you know what I mean? The home of Juneteenth. But listen, it is, again, it's been an amazing time, and we got a great show for you today. We do. We have a great show for you today, and I want to make sure that each and every one of you remember that today is also Father's Day. So shout out to the fathers out there. Shout out to the fathers. Shout out to my pops. I love you. Love you so much. But guess what, y'all? It's also my mama's birthday. So shout out to you, Mom. Happy birthday to you. I celebrate both Mom and Pops today. Love y'all. Celebrate Juneteenth. Celebrate freedom. It's a busy booked weekend for your girl. You know what I mean? But no, seriously, we got a good show for you today. Again, happy Father's Day to all the fathers out there. Happy Juneteenth to each and every one of you. And happy birthday, Mommy. I love y'all all so very much. I've talked enough. Let's get started with today's show. We got some good, good music for you today. We got some new stuff. Some, you know, people say gospel music is dead. It's not dead. It is still yet alive, because we have to remember what makes it gospel music is when it talks about the death, the burial, and the resurrection of Jesus Christ. So as long as it talks about Jesus saved, that Jesus is yet alive, it's gospel music. It might have a reggaeton beat behind it. It might got some trap music behind it, but it's all gospel. And today we're going to explore some of that. We're going to have a lot of traditionalism as well, but I want to introduce y'all to some new people that are just now hitting the scene. When I mean just now, like this their first project or their sophomore project, and we want to start bringing some of those vibes here to Sunday Morning Praise. If you've been listening the past 2 weeks, it hasn't been as traditional. Not saying that I'm throwing away the traditional music, because that will always have its place, and Kayla J will always love traditional gospel music, because after all, I'm a part of the Church of God in Christ, the hand clapping, foot stomping church. Okay, that's my bone. But I do want to take time to celebrate and appreciate all of the amazing artistry that is happening out here in the world, even in the gospel sect. This is Black Music Month. This is Gospel Music Month. And I think I would not be doing my due diligence as a person who loves music, and as a person who brings music to you each and every Sunday, if I did not introduce you to new people. So sit back, relax, but get ready for church with your girl. All right, you're listening to Sunday Morning Praise right here on WURD.

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3: My name is D. Lee. I was a morning show air personality, Power 99 FM, along with Kobe Cole, Smokin' Tony Richards, Wendy Williams, and Quincy QDZ Harris. I also own the world famous Laugh House Comedy Club, owned and created the Laugh House Comedy Club, and also co-produced different shows throughout the Philadelphia and tri-state area. You know, a lot of New York would come to Philadelphia and grab our artists to sign them. But, you know, you look at it to this day, you know, you say state property when it comes down to hip hop and rap music, you know, alone. And the great thing for me back in that era is Blue Funk was created. So when John Barber decided to sit down and gather with a team of people, and we put together Blue Funk, which was basically the live performance set for spoken word artists at that time, like Jill Scott, and she was doing spoken word and singing. And then you had, you know, Black Ice, you know, who came in and put it down, you know. So when you looked at that, we gave a live stage, you know, to the audience to come view and see these artists, you know, and it just, you can't deny and you can't forget that era. That was probably the best era, especially for me, because not only with me being a radio personality, I was a performer first.
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2: We are WURD

Good morning, Jesus. Nice having you here. Joy bells are ringing whenever you are near. There goes my burdens, there goes my fears. Good morning, Jesus. It's nice having you here. Our Father and our God, eternal, existent one, we come once again simply to say thank you. God, we thank you for all that you've done and all that you continuously do for us, Father. For waking us this morning, we say thank you. For putting us in our right mind today, Lord, we say thank you. For giving us a portion of health today, we say thank you. For giving us the activities of our limbs today, we say thank you. God, we want to thank you for each and everything that you have done for us in the past, what you're doing for us right now, and what you're going to do for us in the future. For God, you are omnipotent. You are omniscient. You are omnipotent. God, you were there yesterday, today, and you will be forevermore. God, we lift your name. We lift your magnificent name, God, for you are our King of Kings and our Lord of Lords. God, you are the Alpha and the Omega. God, you are the beginning and the end. God, you are everything that we need. God, you are El Shaddai. God, you are more than enough for us, Father. God, you are our battle axe. God, you are our banner. God, you are our covering. You are our shield and our buckler. God, you are our rock. God, you are our foundation. God, you are our place of hiding. God, you are our confidant. You are our savior of the world. God, you are our Redeemer. You are the lifter of our heads. God, we simply want to say thank you. God, thank you for providing for us, God. Thank you for healing our bodies. God, thank you for healing our sin-sick soul. God, thank you for taking us, God, as ugly rags and dipping us in red blood so we could come out white, God. Lord, we thank you for cleansing us and washing us whiter than snow. God, we simply want to say thank you. God, we thank you for dying on the cross for our sins. Even before we were formed and even before we were in this world, you knew us and you knew that we would mess up. You knew that we wouldn't be perfect. So God, we want to say thank you for not holding it against us way back on Calvary. We thank you for your son. We thank you for Jesus. Lord, we thank you for the sacrifice that he gave. God, we thank you right now for him dying on that cross so we could come to you boldly, so we didn't have to slay sheep and pigs and birds. God, we thank you right now for tearing down the veil so we could have the opportunity to approach your throne. God, we thank you so much that we don't have to go through schisms to just talk to you. But Lord, we thank you for opening up your ear gates, God. We thank you so much for opening up your eye gates and seeing and hearing us and meeting our needs, God. Lord, for you are Yahweh. God, Lord, we thank you so very much for always being there. Oh Lord, we want to say thank you. Oh Lord, we want to say thank you. Oh God, we simply want to say thank you. Lord, we thank you for what you have done for us, God. Lord, we thank you for always being the lifter of our head. We thank you for always being the one to provide, even when we didn't know where anything was coming from. God, we thank you for being the one to always comfort and console. God, we thank you for being the one to wipe our eyes, God, in the midnight hour. God, we thank you for being the one to send ministering angels our way, God. We thank you for being the ones that allowed us not to be fired. God, we thank you for being the one that allowed us to open new doors and go into new opportunities. God, we thank you for being the one that opened up the windows of heaven, that poured us out blessings that we didn't have room enough to receive. We thank you for putting our names in rooms that we didn't even know existed. God, we thank you for being a financial stretcher. God, we thank you for having money in the bank even when we thought it was going to be negative. God, we simply want to say thank you for all that you have done. God, you have been a provider. You've been a protector. God, you've been a sustainer. God, Lord, you have been our refuge and our strength. God, Lord, you have been our bridge over troubled water. And for that, we simply want to say thank you. When the waters was troubled and it wasn't a good troubling, God, we thank you right now for letting us get through the storm. Oh God, we simply want to say thank you.
God, we thank you for each and every family. God, we thank you for our family members, even when we don't love them and agree with them all the time. God, we want to thank you for their lives. We thank you for the family unit, God, Lord, because we know that you believe in family, because you sent your son down 40 and two generations to a very specific family. It could have been any way. You could have just sent your son, but you sent him through a family. So God, we want to say thank you for the family units, God. We pray right now and we thank you right now for each and every job. Even if it's minimum wage, we thank you right now for each and every job, each and every opportunity, each and every open door. God, we thank you for each and every closed door. Even when we don't understand it, we thank you right now for the closed doors that protected us from ourselves. We thank you for the closed door that protected us from the manipulator. We thank you for the closed doors today that protected us from being a part of embezzlement. God, we want to say thank you for protecting us, God, in those closed door situations. God, we simply want to thank you for the transportation that we drive, God. We want to thank you for the scepter that we ride, oh Father. Lord, we simply want to say thank you for everything. We thank you for the food that is in our refrigerators and in our freezers, God. Even if it's nothing but oodles of noodles, God, we want to say thank you for the ramen. Thank you for the filet mignon. Oh God, we thank you for the provisions, God. Lord, we thank you for not letting us be malnourished, God. We thank you, oh Father, for always making a way. God, we simply want to say thank you. Oh Father, in the name of Jesus, we thank you for this platform. We thank you for WURD. Father, we pray right now in the name of Jesus that you'll have your way. Have your way on these airwaves. Touch each and every host, God. Touch each and every producer. Touch each and every person in the back office. Father, have your way, God. We thank you for information, God. We thank you for the right, God, and the liberty to provide information. God, we thank you. God, if we had 10,000 tongues, it still would not be enough to thank you for what you have done and what you continuously do for us, Father. So we pray now that you just continue to send your ministering angels to us when we need to be ministered to. Send your protecting and your guiding angels, God, when we need them. God, we pray and we thank you that you continue to shadow us with your favor. Outpour your love and mercy upon us. Oh, God, we thank you for forgiveness. God, we couldn't let this go without saying, Lord, forgive us. Forgive us for all the sins that we know were wrong, but we did them anyway. God, forgive us for being manipulators and backbiters. Forgive us for being overzealous and anxious. Forgive us for not always trusting you the way we should. Forgive us, oh Father, for not always being a good daughter, not being a good son unto you, God. Lord, forgive us for not always serving you with a glad heart. Lord, forgive us for lying, God. Forgive us for our carnal sins, God. Lord, forgive us for the sins of the flesh. God, Lord, we pray in the name of Jesus that you forgive us, God. Lord, forgive us and deliver us, God. Lord, we thank you right now for being a deliverer. Oh, God, we thank you for delivering us from all those things that hinder us from having a relationship with you, oh, God. Lord, we thank you in the name of Jesus for taking the taste out of our mouth, God, for not putting the interest in our heart. Oh God, we thank you in the name of Jesus for the deliverance. And God, we'll walk in it now, and we'll give you glory now, and we'll give you praise now. And we thank you for the strength, God, to keep going in our deliverance, even when the enemy comes back, God, to try to torment us and tempt us again. Oh Lord, we thank you right now for the strength, God, the supernatural strength to say no, the supernatural strength to hold on to your hand, the supernatural strength to stay delivered. In the name of Jesus, we thank you, oh Father, for the strength. So God, we pray. God, we pray this in Jesus' name. We pray that you continue to have your way and that you dwell in each and every one of our lives. And God, that you do what only you can do. And God, we'll give you all the glory now. We'll give you all the praise now. In Jesus' name, amen and amen.

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1: Between 1990 and 2005, Philadelphia was a mecca for music and culture. This is the story told by the people who lived it. This is Beats, Flows, and Neo Soul. I developed five pillars that made the Philadelphia music scene between 1990 and 2005 great. The third of the five pillars are the artists and producers. One production house in particular shaped the 90s sound of Philadelphia like none other.
2: So my name is Carvin Hagens. In between 90 and 2005, I was a rapper, and then I turned into a singer. Not a good singer, but a singer-songwriter, and ultimately producer. 1996, Jazzy Jeff's company formed the Touch of Touch Jazz, meaning it was the six guys that were active, which was, again, myself, Ivan Barrios, Keith Pelzer, Darren Henson, Vidal Davis, and Andre Harris. Later, Miss Jill Scott walked into the studio, and when she came into the studio, it was like magic. If I could see that, it was like magic. Her, Dre, and Vidal got into the A room and just began to make incredible records. And, you know, I was able to sit in on some of the writing. And then Eric Robeson was another artist that we were working with and writing with at the time. He was just the writer at the time. But Eric and I was writing together, and Jill came through, and Jill and I and Eric worked on her first album.
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8: 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But most importantly, he was an amazing father, a fierce provider and protector. He made a way out of no way, bringing his six children along for the ride. When he was at the table, he always made space for us to sit beside him. I'm deeply grateful to have Walter P., also known as Bubby, as my boss, business mentor, guide, confidant, and of course, dad. Wishing all the fathers a healthy, peaceful, joy-filled Father's Day.
9: 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Happy Father's Day, Dad.
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Good morning, Jesus. Nice having you here. Joy bells are ringing whenever you are near. There goes my burdens, there goes my fears. Good morning, Jesus. It's nice having you here. Our Father and our God, eternally existent one, we come once again to say thank you. Oh God, we thank you for all that you've done and all that you continuously do for us. But God, it is at this time that we pray for the people that is around this digital altar today. God, I pray that you have your way in their lives, God. For Lord, you know what they are seeking you for. You know what they've been praying for. You know what they've been fasting for. And God, we pray in the name of Jesus that you answer their cries, that you hear their petitions, oh Father. Lord, and even if the answer is no, God, Lord, I pray right now that you comfort us and give us such a no, God, that it doesn't even faze us. Oh Lord, we thank you right now for hearing that mother's cry, God, for her son. We thank you right now, God, for hearing that daughter's cry for her father today. God, we pray right now in the name of Jesus that you be with them, God, even in this hard time. God, we're praying for those that are dealing with grief today. Lord, your word says, blessed are they that mourn, for they shall be comforted. So God, I pray in the name of Jesus that you send your holy power, your comforting spirit, God, to each and every person that is grieving today. As we celebrate fathers, God, Lord, some people are grieving a father that is yet still alive, but they've lost long ago. So God, in the name of Jesus, I pray right now that you comfort that little girl, that you comfort that little boy that feels abandoned, that feel rejected, in the name of Jesus. Remind them that you are the Father, that you are the ultimate Father, and that they can find comfort and love in you, that your arms are open wide. Father, in the name of Jesus, we thank you right now for those that are feeling your comfort right now, God, for grieving from their families. God, we pray that you continue to be with each and every griever, each and every mourner that is connected to this prayer today. Father, in the name of Jesus, we're praying for the people at this altar, God. Lord, we're praying right now, God. I just keep hearing aunts, God. Lord, we're praying for each and every aunt that is on this call today. God, we pray in the name of Jesus that you touch each and every natural born aunt, each and every spiritual aunt, in the name of Jesus. God, we pray right now that you touch them in a mighty way, God, as they help raise and rear the children. God, they didn't know what they were going to get into. They just wanted to celebrate their family. Oh, but Lord, now they have the responsibility of raising these children. So God, Lord, I pray for strength. Strength today to that aunt today. Strength and wisdom to that aunt today. That said, Lord, I need you because I don't know what I'm doing. Oh, Father, in the name of Jesus, God, we pray that the peace of God surrounds her even in this time. Lord, as she continues to figure out what is next, God, Lord, we pray and we grant favor in the name of Jesus with housing authority. We pray and we grant favor in the name of Jesus with the welfare office. We pray and we grant favor with the bank in the name of Jesus. They shall not go hungry. They shall not be homeless. They shall not feel unloved. But God, we thank you for the spiritual hands of the aunts, God. Oh, we thank you right now, Father. We pray for each and every natural aunt, each and every spiritual aunt, each and every play aunt that is impactful in youth ministry. Oh, God, we thank you right now for the youth that are connected to this prayer. God, we pray in the name of Jesus that you touch them from the crown of their heads to the very soles of their feet, oh, Father. God, I see a little boy's face in my eyes right now. And God, I pray you touch this little brown boy on today. God, Lord, heal him, God. Build him, God. Grow him to be a man of valor. Grow him to be who you called him to be. We cancel the assignment of the enemy that will try to destroy him at a young age. We cancel the assignment of the enemy that will try to take him out of this world. Oh, God, we thank you for the gifts and the mantle that has fallen on this young man. Oh, God, in the name of Jesus, we pray for each and every young person under the sound of my voice today. Father, we pray, God, that they grow in grace, that they grow in favor, that they grow in strength, oh God. Lord, in the name of Jesus, we pray right now that you touch them and you hide them from the enemy's hand. Oh God, in the name of Jesus, we pray right now that they grow to be kind people.
Oh God, we pray that they grow in purpose. Lord, in the name of Jesus, we cancel the assignment of the enemy that shall try to silence the voice of this generation. God, we pray for each and every child that is nonverbal or who the doctor says is nonverbal. God, we pray in the name of Jesus that you open their mouths just like you did in the Bible days. Father, we pray that you touch their lips and you blow the minds of the doctors today. Blow the minds of their parents today. Lord, allow their lips to be opened, God, to sing praises unto your name. In the name of Jesus, God, we pray for each and every child that is on the spectrum. Father, we pray right now that you send peace to their mind, God. Lord, when they feel like they're misunderstood, when they feel like no one understands them, that no one really cares and want to deal with them, from the youngest to the oldest, God, we pray, God, that you remind them and that you show them that you are there. There is not a friend like the lowly Jesus. No, not one. God, we thank you for coming down to our level to be our friend. Oh God, we thank you for coming down to our level to be our friend. God, we thank you for being a best friend, for being a friend like no other. God, we want to say thank you. God, we're praying for the people that are at this digital altar today. God, we're praying for each and every father figure, God, as we celebrate them on today. Father, in the name of Jesus, we pray that you have your way in their lives. We thank you for these men, these mighty men that have taken on the mantle of fatherhood. And God, we pray that you continue to build them, that you continue to strengthen them, allow them to continue to be who you've called them to be. Oh Father, in the name of Jesus, we pray right now that you be with each and every man, that you be with them in their silent time when they don't know what to do, when they don't know who to call. Oh God, we pray that they call on the name of Jesus. Lord, we thank you right now for each and every man, God, and we pray that you go into the hospitals today, that you're going to hospices on today, and God, that you have your way, God, that you work mighty works, God, that you do miraculous things. Oh Father God, we thank you for healing and healing, God, healing cancer, God. We thank you for opening blinded eyes, God. We thank you right now in the name of Jesus for diagnoses that the doctors didn't know what they were. We thank you for them being exiled on today. Yes, God, we thank you for when they go back into the doctors, God, that they shall see, we don't even see it, we don't even know what it was. Oh, but God, in the name of Jesus, we thank you right now for healing, God, healing of arthritic bones, God, healing of hypertension, oh God, healing of heart failure, Father. God, we pray right now for every heart, God, that doesn't have a normal beat, God. Lord, we pray, God, for those on AFib in Jesus' name. God, Lord, we pray for those with pacemakers. God, we pray right now that you build them up, that you strengthen them, oh Father. God, touch each and every cardiac patient, God. Lord, touch each and every patient, God, in the ICU units today. Oh God, we thank you, God, for healing them, God, and strengthening them, God, like no other. God, you are the God that can do all things and you do them well. So we put it all in your hands today. We put it all in your hands. And God, we say, bless the efforts on tonight, God. Lord, we pray right now for peace, God, in the streets of Philadelphia. God, we pray for a peaceful Juneteenth. God, we pray right now that it'll be nothing but fun. We come against gun violence in the name of Jesus. God, we pray, God, that your saturation and your peace shall be upon this place in Jesus' name. Meet us at Malcolm X Park. Meet them in the Parkway, God. Meet them at the Lincoln Financial Field, God. Lord, everywhere today where the people shall gather, we thank you for your presence already being in the midst. And God, we say, have your way. And we thank you right now in Jesus' name. Amen and amen.

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9: A lot of times I reach my hand out to younger people in the gay community. 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And how can they help me out? They were down and out.
10: Did you know that the roots of the Pride movement lie in a historic riot? In the early morning of June 28, 1969, the Stonewall Inn, a renowned gay bar in New York City, was raided by the police. This incident sparked a series of events that led to the emergence of key figures in the LGBTQ Pride movement, one of whom was the remarkable Marsha P. Johnson. Marsha P. Johnson was born on August 24, 1945 in Elizabeth, New Jersey. She was an extraordinary activist, performer, and self-identified drag queen. The P in her name stood for Pay It No Mind, a motto that reflected her advocacy for living authentically. As a founding member of the Street Transvestite Action Revolutionaries, aka STAR, Marsha worked to provide shelter for transgender youth who faced rejection from their families. She and fellow activist Sylvia Rivera fought for safe housing for these vulnerable individuals. Aside from her activism within the LGBTQ movement, Marsha was also a prolific performer. She was a member of the drag group Hot Peaches and even became the subject of art pieces by Andy Warhol. Tragically, Marsha's life was cut short in 1992, and her death remains a subject of concern and ongoing investigation. However, her legacy lives on as a symbol of resilience, authenticity, and the ongoing struggle for LGBTQIA rights. This Pride Month vignette was brought to you by Comcast.
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10: 900

Romans 10 and 9 says that if thou shalt confess with thy mouth the Lord Jesus, and thou shalt believe in thine heart that God has raised him from the dead, thou shalt be saved. There's somebody out there that may be listening to this radio program today that is just now getting introduced to Jesus Christ. You turned on the radio this morning and you liked what you heard. You enjoyed the music. It moved you. You enjoyed the conversations. And you said, I want to know a little bit more about this Jesus. I want to give him my life. Well, I want to give you that opportunity this morning to give your life over to Jesus. I remember when I gave my life over to Jesus, I was just a little girl. And I've been riding with Jesus ever since. It was the best decision that I made. And you want to know the great part? It doesn't take a lot, y'all. It just takes believing in God. It just takes confessing it with your mouth and believing it in your heart. You don't have to walk to the altar. You don't have to get a priest. You don't have to get a bishop to pray over you. You have the power right now, right here, to accept Jesus into your life and to accept Jesus into your heart. Because Jesus is the only true and living God. He is the Son of God, and he came to save your soul. He came to save your life. He came that we might have life more abundantly. He knows all our downfalls and he knows our future. So you can't run from it, because he knows where you're going and he knows where you have been. No matter the past that you have had, Jesus still loves you. And Jesus is standing right there with his arms open wide saying, come on unto me, my son. Come on unto me, my daughter. It's never too early and it's never too late to accept Jesus into your heart. So for those of you that have been listening to this program and want to make that first step, we're going to pray this prayer together. Even if you've accepted Jesus into your heart, you can say this prayer. Because I believe that we need to accept Jesus each and every day. Because it is hard to live a Christian lifestyle at times. But with Jesus, we can certainly make it. So repeat after me as I pray this prayer of salvation. Lord Jesus, I confess my sin and ask for your forgiveness. Please come into my heart as my Lord and Savior. Take complete control of my life and help me walk in your footsteps daily by the power of the Holy Spirit. Thank you, Lord, for saving me and for answering my prayer. Just like that, my brother, just like that, my sister, you are saved. The angels in heaven are rejoicing at the fact that you just said yes to God, that you have accepted him into your heart and into your life. I'm not going to say that the road is going to be super easy. There may be some bumps, but know that Jesus got you. He got your front, your back, and your sides. So continue this walk with Jesus. Find yourself a good Bible teaching church and learn the Bible. There are so many stories in there that can help you get through your daily living. So again, congratulations to you, my brother, my sister. Welcome into the fold. Welcome into the kingdom of God. I'm excited for your future. And let the church say, amen.

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I would minister to people and I would watch them be healed, set free, and delivered. And I would go home for days in the dark, under the covers with the curtains closed. 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

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He said, this is what I want you to say every single day. I want you to look yourself in the mirror and you say, I curse the spirit of rejection.

What a time we certainly had here today on Sunday Morning Praise. I appreciate each and every one of you for tuning in. I really, really do. Again, happy Juneteenth to each and every one of you. Hope you're making your way down to Malcolm X Park. But if you're not, make sure you walk, crawl, or scroll to somebody's church today then. How about that? Because I promise you, whether you're at Juneteenth celebration or if you're in the house of God today, there's going to be a message that's going to bless and touch your soul. I promise you it will. All right? Listen, I love y'all with the love of the Lord. Continue to follow me on all social media platforms at @KaylaJ_MusicNerd. That's KALAJ. _MusicNerd on all social media platforms to keep up with what your girl is doing in and around the city. All right, listen, more amazing programming coming up right here on WURD. You don't want to touch that dial. Happy Father's Day. Happy Father's Day. Happy Juneteenth. Happy Juneteenth. Say it with me, family. Vinny Vidi Vinci. I came, I saw, and I conquered. I want you all to continue to go out there and conquer those things that you see because you

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2: Morgan Elise Johnson. I know that every past president was there. The current president was not. Was the current president invited to this, or do we know that or not?
3: I don't personally know that. I can't imagine that he would be. You're laughing, but why would he be there? I couldn't imagine him being in that space because, you know, even in Mrs. Obama's speech, he was giving some zingers at Trump, you know?
2: She was taking some shots. 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
3: It was very much like these are the civil presidents, you know, who really represent at least what America is supposed to be or, you know, the democracy that we're fighting to have. 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So I think it would have been off script and off the program to have him there.
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5: My name is Solomon Eugene Jones Jr., and I'm the morning host on WURD. I lost my father, Solomon Eugene Jones Sr., in August of last year, but we had so many good times together. We watched the game every week at my house. My father had season tickets. He would sell the tickets and come to my house, and we'd eat cheesesteaks and watch the game. We had so many great moments, and one of the things that I think about when I think about my dad is the legacy that he left in doing things for others. It was a kid on our block that didn't have a dad, and my father took us to a Sixers game, and he brought that young man along, and years later, he talked about the impact of my father doing that. It's the reason why in the nonprofit that I run, Man Up PHL, we take young people to games, because I knew from what my father did that that would have an impact on young men. And so I often smile when I think of his memory because of the legacy he left behind, my dad, Solomon Eugene Jones Sr. Happy Father's Day.
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11: 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Good morning, and happy Father's Day to all of the fathers and fatherly figures who are out here inspiring us all. I'm very grateful to have a very present stepdad who stepped up. And I'm very grateful for him. I'm very grateful for all the fatherly figures in my life and throughout my career, whether they are in my fraternity, Alpha Phi Fraternity Incorporated, or in the classroom when I was in college. This is a day to celebrate those fathers and individuals who show up for our kids and show up for us throughout our life. So happy Father's Day. This is a very lovely day. And the weather is really nice. This has been a really great weekend. I haven't been in Philly this weekend. I was in Baltimore, but I'm, you know, as you can see at my lovely studio. But it has been quite the weekend, and so much has gone on the past week. We do have a special guest this week. I am super excited to speak with this person. They are a newsmaker. They're very timely. When I have guests on the show, I'm always like, they have to be of the moment, of the essence. And you know, it's going to be quite, we're going to have quite a great conversation today. But it's all connected. It's all very timely. So much has happened since we last talked last week. I feel like every week it's almost like we have to do a recap and a revisit, because whatever was going one way went the other way. I think last week we were focused. Well, the world was talking about a ceasefire with Iran between the U.S. and now that doesn't look like it's happening. Are we surprised? Not really. But I do want to talk about some things in Philly. And people have asked me about it. I've talked about it a little bit on Juneteenth. You all knew I grew up in Houston. So Juneteenth is a very different holiday for me compared to how the East Coast has shared it. One of my biggest pet peeves, and I'm going to say this all the time, Juneteenth, the colors are red, white, and blue. Okay, it is not green, gold, red, black. It's not Pan-African colors. It is red, white, and blue. This is a Black American holiday. And it is also a holiday that is intentional on the colors. If you ever seen the Juneteenth flag, you would know that. I don't know why Philadelphia and other East Coast cities and other places want to make this a different type of holiday and not actually acknowledge the customs. I don't know why. I don't know why people have even made the American flag or the red, white, and blue this entire different conversation. If you know the history of Juneteenth, if you actually know the history of Juneteenth, and you actually know the symbols, right, then you understand why red, white, and blue is, you could say, reclaimed, but you understand why those colors are the colors. So people had saw me post about Juneteenth, and I was using red, white, and blue hearts, and they were like, why are you using red, white, and blue? I'm like, do you actually know your history? Do you know your Black history? We, it's a lot of people that were sharing it, and I was like, we just sharing stuff. So just FYI, people, my black people, that listen, Galveston, the origins are in Texas. As someone who grew up with the parade, eating the food, red food, that includes watermelon. Watermelon is an official food of Juneteenth. Like, you cannot, yeah. My inner history got buff. It's like, I get it. I get people want to be, you know, festive, but I think people have reinvented this holiday in a way that I think has, like for example, word colors are red, black, green, and yellow. And I love the colors. I love the word colors. You know, I love the word colors because there is a Pan-Africanness to those colors and the symbolism in Africa. I get it. But Juneteenth colors are not those same colors. And so I would just recommend folks, you know, pay attention. So speaking of Juneteenth and Black history, a lot of people had asked questions about what did I think about the situation that happened with the Third Circuit Court's appeal of the city's fight against the Trump administration regarding the slavery panels. A lot has been talked about it already. I know that the moment this announcement came out Thursday, there's been ongoing coverage about it, of course, here on Word. And, you know, I don't know if my take is a mixed take. I have talked about it in the past with Joanne Bell and other special guests. But now that we have seen that the courts are siding with Trump, basically saying that pretty much Trump can do whatever history he wants to do in those federal panels. I mean, he really can put up what he wants. Basically, that the city is not entitled to keeping the original panels up. That's pretty much what's going on. And someone asked, greetings, family. This is the first time I've heard about the different colors and the rights and wrong about it. Do you think anyone else knows this and can make a change to be more like Texas where this originated? Absolutely. I would encourage people. Thank you for that, Shoshana. Thank you so much for that question. So what I would tell people is, one, look up the Juneteenth flag, like actual Juneteenth. There is a Juneteenth flag. And actually look up the flag and promote that flag, because that flag has rich history. And the flag colors are red, white, and blue. And we all should be actually promoting that history, because it is our black history, but it's also American history, but it's also rooted in the origins. And so many people that I know who played a role in making Juneteenth a holiday, but also I've covered this many, many years ago at length. And also I've known about it my entire upbringing. Like, this is something that I grew up. So this is like, you know how Philadelphia feels some type of way about Odunde? You know, y'all have y'all rituals, right? Y'all don't play. Y'all don't play about Eagles. Y'all, listen, when I came here, it was like, everybody was like, don't call that green. It's Kelly Green. I was like, oh, Kelly Green. Excuse me. I get it. Kelly Green. Kelly Green is a very special type of green. That's Eagles Green, for those who don't know that. But it's a special color, right? It's Kelly Green. It's not just any type of green. You can't come up in there with, you know, St. Patrick's Day green. Like, Kelly Green is a specific color that people wear to rep Eagles. We have those customs. Black folks, we have our history and our customs. And I oftentimes feel like we abandon our customs sometimes in the name of assimilation or just going with the flow or reinventing. And it's the biggest thing that has gotten me, like, seeing all of this Pan-African colors for Juneteenth. This is like, why can't we not, like, I don't, anyway, I digress. So speaking about whatever happened with, what happened with the Third Circuit. So they basically let Trump get his way when it comes to these panels. The city, Mayor Sherrill Parker, has made a very commendable move in saying, hey, you know, she will not rest until she use every legal tool to fight against this. On the outside looking in, hey, that's not a bad approach. I think that it is something to fight for, right? However, I don't necessarily know if it's the most strategic. And one idea that I had in my mind was, we're going to be spending so much money going back and forth with the courts. We're going to go back and forth with these courts because we know that in this current administration, going back and forth, like, the courts and the system is stacked up on us on this fight. Does that mean we're waving a white flag of surrender? No. What I think is that we should take a strategic pause. And what I mean by that is that, hey, rather than waste more money fighting with the courts, considering the fact that the next step would be to take this to the Supreme Court, we're going to spend a lot of money to take this to the Supreme Court. It's going to take another, year or so on this decision, maybe longer, depending on if they approve it. It's going to take a lot of work. And I'm just wondering, is the juice worth the squeeze or the time? Because while all that is happening, we cannot put those panels up. How about maybe we just wait for this administration to bounce? Because let's say that if we do what we're supposed to do as voters, and people really show up to the polls and vote a different way other than continuing to elect, Trump is out of there, it will be interesting to see how it plays out. And so I think there's a lot to consider. And I just think we could just easily put this, what if we took these panels and put them in the African American Museum in Philadelphia? What if we did a massive campaign to promote this history in other parts of the city without putting so much time and investment by the Trump administration? Because right now we don't have this history up. Why are we waiting to get validation at the Independence Hall or Independence Mall, right? When we can literally say, look, Trump, we'll wait for you to leave. We're not going to waste any money on this. We'll invest this money in our own city, promote this Black history all over, and actually make it a mark and a note to say to people that look what this man has done. And it could be a national embarrassment in a way that could be a big tourist attraction. Like, it could actually draw more attention, and we could redirect the focus in the nearby museums. The African American Museum of Philadelphia is not that far from Independence Mall. We could literally create a whole campaign to drive people to Black historical sites and also make other museums in this city be a part of this. I mean, we have that power. I mean, we are Philadelphia, right? So I just do sense that we're wasting a lot of energy and resources and money fighting a battle that I don't think we're going to win legally in the courts right now under this administration. And this is why I tell people elections have consequences, because this is what it is. They got those cards. And it's not to say we won't get it one day. I just think that in this current administration right now, that's the problem, you know? And it's costing taxpayers dollars, right? Just saying. So we have Germantown Joe on the line. He wants to talk about Juneteenth briefly, because we have a lot to talk about on this show, and we have a special guest that's going to wait for us. So we got Germantown Joe on the line. Good morning. Happy Father's Day.
12: Same to you, Brother Ernest. Happy Father to your dad and Nick's dad and all the dads out there. You know, I tend to agree with you about the thing about, you know, it don't necessarily have to be down fix the market, but that way it was happening. That's why people was enslaved there. But it could be, like you say, in the Black community, in the African Art Museum, or like you said, Brother Ernest, you can wait until this idiot is out of office and stuff. And then at that point, you will see truly where these Democrats coming from. Because like I say, because I tell you all the time, Brother Ernest, I don't play that Democrat-Republican game. Because Malcolm told us something years ago, they both disdain, they all both white supremacists, they both support genocide in Gaza, they both support racism, so I don't play that. But you'll see, so my point, Ernest, if the Democrats get control of the House and Senate in November, which is a good chance they may, you'll see just see truly are these Democrats on Black people's side. Because there would be no excuse at that point. If they have a clear majority in both houses, and if things don't change for Black people, then nobody can sit there arguing with me on this radio. No host on this stage can sit there and say, Brother Joe, you're wrong, because the proof would be in the pudding then. And secondly, Ernest, I'll close with this. If any Black person, I know it's going to be some, if any Black person, after what Trump did and after what you've seen down in Texas with the Carmelo Anthony verdict and the cop shooting in the car, killing the baby, and the lynching of the brother in Michigan, if any Black person go down with these white folks on July the 4th, with this patriotic stuff, after they took your stuff down at 6th and Market, comes from you and a proud American, you look like a damn fool before the whole world. I wouldn't go nowhere near that. So I'm not going up to no Constitution Center, no Betsy Ross House. I'm not participating in none of this racist stuff with these white folks on July the 4th or any other time for that matter.
11: Great. We gotta move. So thank you for calling. I want to get quickly, because I do want to address something else real quick, but I want to get to Rick from Germany. Rick.
13: Good morning, Brother Ernest.
11: Yes.
13: And happy Father's Day to all the Black fathers there in Philadelphia. Yeah. I just want to say that Trump is waiting for something to happen there in America. Something violent, not necessarily Islamic, but something violent, so that he can declare martial law and possibly stay in office. That's all I have to say, brother.
11: Well, thanks for calling in. So, something else to note that has been happening with this conversation is that one of the interesting things, and this is interesting because I'm listening to both Joe and I'm listening to Rick, and they're referring to Trump and what possible things he would do and what he's looking to do. And I think one of the biggest challenges for me has been that something else happened in Philadelphia regarding the Trump administration on the same day. And that is that the Trump administration is suing the city of Philadelphia regarding the ICE out legislation that city council passed. One of the pieces that he's criticizing is the covering of the banning of covering law enforcement in the city. So basically banning ICE officers from wearing masks when entering the city of Philadelphia. Like they can't, so city council's legislation basically is that they cannot wear face coverings. Law enforcement cannot wear face coverings and face masks entering the space. And I think that that's the problem. And I think we need to, some people said it has nothing to do with law enforcement. Well, if it don't have anything to do with law enforcement, please tell us what it is. But it is, right? At the end of the day, law people are wearing face masks and coverings. And that is part of the issue. Now, here's the thing about this face covering. We just had this issue with Pride, where there was complaints that are there. And people wearing that face covering, we don't know who they are. We don't, you know, they you know, if they're, is there's police misconduct, we don't cover the face, we can't hold them accountable. These are all concerns that have been raised. And that's been part of critique around ICE in general, is that there has been individuals, it kind of gives off a sense of vigilantism, right? Like people coming out masked. Oh, see, this sounds very familiar, don't it? Masked individuals might be on horses, might be with batons, but coming into cities, it's not a good look. However, Trump administration is suing the city based on that clause. Now, the Park administration, when those bills got passed, the Park administration did not sign onto that particular piece. It was like, it was a series of like six bills. She did not sign that particular bill with the mask coverings. And I noted that, and I said to people, pay attention that she did not sign this. The rationale was that they did not think they could have an actual legal basis to do it. In other words, they didn't think it was legal. The city could actually enforce that because that conflicted with federal law, and they didn't sign on to it because they pretty much felt like they were going to support or enforce a bill that could not actually been enacted. Now, the mayor did not fight against it. She just didn't sign it. City council passed it. Now the city's getting sued for that particular piece of legislation. Now, again, it's going to cost money. Are we going to fight it? Or are we going to see? Are we going to let the Trump administration have their way? The Park administration has been big on not poking the bear. That's been their argument. But I feel like there's been a contradiction here, because if we are going to, if we are going to poke the bear on Trump regarding the slave, the slavery history panels, why not challenge the mayor on ICE? I mean, the president on ICE. I don't understand that. That's been my, if I was ever to get a chance to interview Mayor Parker or, you know, the Park administration at large, I would ask them, the strategy has been not to poke the bear. That has been the argument in the past on why they don't want to go up against Trump on these issues, because they feel like it will cause him to come to Philadelphia and create disruption and cause problems that the city doesn't want to deal with. That's what they've said. However, they are consistently fighting Trump on these panels. I'm not saying they're wrong or right. Personally, at this point, now that we've lost the appeal, I think it'll be a waste of money to keep fighting Trump legally in a case that right now, this, the cards are stacked against us legally. It just makes no sense. That's my opinion. However, the city is, I guess, trying to still legally pursue this, which is going to cost us money, which the next step would be Supreme Court at this point. Like, the next legal step would be Supreme Court. Like, at that point, that will take even more time. The next set of Supreme Court decisions will be until next year. So we're going to have to deal with this, if we were to go the Supreme Court route, until next summer. But that's hoping that we can get it even in as a case that the Supreme Court will even care about to address. That might be the reason why we didn't have a press conference on this. That's partially why the reason why you haven't really heard too much, because we don't really, I mean, what can we say? What answers can those advocates give? So it's a lot. It's a lot to be said about what's happening here and what the priorities are. And as someone who's been observing this for quite some time, we've talked to Joanne Bell, we talked to some other folk, Carl Singley, who came on the show as well a couple of months ago. We kind of predicted that this was going to happen. I remember we had this conversation, we were saying, like, doesn't look like this is going to play out in our favor. Like, we there was that temporary moment, right? And then the appeal, Third Circuit Court. Like, you got to understand how these courts work. Trump has been stacking these courts. He's been appointing conservative judges. Like, there's a whole thing here. And like I said before, this can change after he's done. If we have a Democratic president elected, clearly that president is not going to fight us over stuff like this. A lot of stuff will be changing, and I think in a better way. Look, we could take this to Supreme Court, fight this. Maybe they'll support it, maybe they won't. There's a majority Supreme Court. So it's just like, I don't know. Like, I just feel like we're kicking the can. And I think in a moment like this, we could be more strategic. We can really do other things to amplify this. It makes me think about the algae situation in DC. You know, that whole scandal with the reflecting pool at the Washington Memorial, the Lincoln Memorial. I think the reflecting pool is out there in DC, the DC Memorial area. That whole reflecting pool that is so iconic is the color green right now. And this was Trump's idea of trying to make it, you know, blue and all this. He blew $14 million and counting, trying to do some extra nonsense. I'm trying to use the right correct words. And now that pool is green. And now everyone and their mother is going down there to basically see this. And now look where we are. So it's been interesting to see all this play out. The show, we're going to go to break. And when we be right back, we will have our special guest, the Honorable. Oh, won't reveal who it is. We will see you in a couple of minutes. We'll be right back.
14: Between 1990 and 2005, Philadelphia was a mecca for music and culture. This is the story told by the people who lived it. This is Beats, Flows, and Neo Soul.
15: I'm Stacey Wilson. I'm also known as Fly Girl with two R's. From 1990 to 2005, I did a number of things. I started out as a manager at a nightclub. Well, I started out as a manager at Zanzibar Blue, and then I transitioned to the next venue that they opened up, which was Brave New World, and that was a nightclub. And that was kind of my introduction into, I would say, nightlife as far as a role in it as opposed to just a patron. And from there, I met Questlove and Yamin All World, and that was kind of my transition into doing my own events. My official, in my mind, my official real party was Tasty Treats, which was started in 2001 with myself, Yamin All World, and Questlove at a little place called Philo's, which was really a basement of a row home. It ran every Saturday night for 13 years. And we had, over the years, many, many guests. Jazzy Jeff, Biz Markie, Kool Herc, Lovebug Starsky, Q-Tip, Ali Shaheed Muhammad, Beverly Bond, Ninth Wonder, Tony Touch, Cash Money. We had some other elements. So the party was called Tasty Treats. We had hostesses. I don't know if it was Yamin or Amir, you know, brought up the idea of kind of coining them Tasty Johns, since it was Tasty Treats. They had worn shirts that said Tasty John. They kind of blew up. Everybody wanted one. And then from there, we branched out a little bit, created other names like Illadelph John and Philly John and Fly John and 215 John and all kinds of Johns.
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11: 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Happy Father's Day again on this lovely show. There's been a lot happening, and I just want to say very briefly before we bring on our special guest, a lot of y'all has been asking about FIFA and what I think about FIFA. Let me think about this, because I'm going to save a lot for my podcast, because there are a lot of things I want to say that I cannot say on this show because of FCC. So I'm going to be mindful about that. Other F words I can use. FIFA, fun. Okay, what I will say is this. And I'm going to keep it, because it's a Sunday. I'm going to give y'all a brief little Sunday sermon real quick. I think the talk around FIFA right now is a conversation between sheeps and shepherds. Sheep and shepherds. Either we're going to talk about the flock and the sheep and talk about numbers, or we're going to talk about the shepherd and ask the question of where this is going. I think that there's a lot of conversation around FIFA. I think there's a lot of hype. I see there's a lot of people. They're talking about loud crowd sizes. They're talking about the FIFA Fan Festival, which is a lot of people and lovely crowds, big numbers. I think the real question that the city's going to have to wrestle with is, was the juice worth the squeeze? There are a lot of people that are excited to go and see this global event, and people say Philadelphia should have something like this. We need to have a nice thing. That's great. But the million-dollar things that I think about is, was the juice worth the squeeze? FIFA does not pay anything to put on its own events. Host cities are left with the bill. And I will say this about the Philadelphia. We have made a $120 million investment, and we don't even know. There's more costs that have been building. There has been fundraising efforts. There has been a whole nonprofit group, Philadelphia Soccer, that has been generating the funds to pay off these costs so the city don't have to pay it. But FIFA's not paying for a darn thing. And they're making tons of money off of the city because the licensing, the merchandise, the TV revenue ads that are the streaming, all that money's going to FIFA. FIFA is going to make around $13, $14 billion. The city of Philadelphia has had to invest millions of dollars to host this event. And When you think about that FIFA Fan Festival, right? People are saying economic impact. People have used that word to say economic impact. Oh, it's a lot of money being made for the city. The only people really making money at that FIFA Fan Fest, that whole store, right? That merch, that's FIFA. That's all FIFA. We don't get any money off of that merch. The only thing is those local food vendors, which just as of, I believe, yesterday, made $1 million in sales. $1 million. It's not bad. But that's all the money from the food vendors of all those local food vendors. Outside of that, all the other stuff going on, we're not getting that money. Now, as far as economic investment in the city, there are some small businesses and some shops that have some cool stories, and that's cool, right? But on the larger, massive scale of what people might be expecting, I would encourage folks to temper expectations. Europeans and Latino tourists and travelers that go to these events do not experience Philadelphia the way that an American would experience Philadelphia. So what I mean by that is they're not going to like these big expensive restaurants. They're not booking massive hotels in the city. They're not spending money like that. And so I would just encourage people to be strategic. So I'll leave it at that. Now, without further ado, we have our special guest. This woman has made a lot of news this past week because the conversation everybody's been talking about is the Philadelphia Democratic Party. What is its future? What's next? And this woman has been a part of that change. The Honorable Sharon Vaughn. She is a former city council member, but she is now the first vice chair of the Philadelphia Democratic City Committee. And she also holds a new position with the Pennsylvania Democratic State Committee. So without further ado, our special guest, the Honorable Sharon Vaughn.
19: Good morning, everyone.
11: Good morning. Welcome.
19: Thank you.
11: So happy to have you on the show. We talked on the show in the past when I did city council. Yes. So
19: it's
11: been a while.
19: Yeah.
11: Both in different positions. I was hosting that show. You was at city council. And now look at us, still relevant, still here, still. So how has it been? How have you been?
19: I've been fantastic, Ernest. This month, as you mentioned, has been fantastic. I had the street named that I've lived on for the past 31 years after me on my birthday. The week after that, I went up to state committee and I was grateful enough to be appointed to be the secretary of the state. So things are just lining up. I came back the following week, and of course we elected Bob Rady as our chairman again. I was lucky enough to I guess my hard work has paid off.
11: Yeah.
19: To get me to the first chair. And I'm looking forward to the next 4 years and what they may bring for the Democratic Party. I'm looking forward to working with everyone that is involved in the election process. Whether you're a candidate, whether you represent a party, it doesn't matter. As I've said in the past, we all have a job to do, and it's important that we keep in mind that the reason we do these jobs is for the citizens of Philadelphia. It's not for personal gain. It's not for so much the power that's involved with it. It's all about the people that we are here to serve.
11: Absolutely. I mean, I've been excited about you in particular because you're new to the role and everyone wanted people. I mean, this reorganization has been a lot in the news. You know, there was a lot going on in Sidney Bass's ward, 22nd ward. It was a lot. I mean, they ended with an interesting compromise. So Octavius Price is going to be the vice chair, the ward chair.
19: And correct.
11: Want to stay ward leader. Now, I know what a ward leader is and ward chair is, but can you tell our listeners, because a lot of people saw that and it was like, I'm confused. What is that? What is the difference between a ward chair and a ward leader for those who saw that and were kind of like trying to understand what that means?
19: Okay. It was a difficult race. We had three ties. Mm-hmm. The first one was a voice vote. The second and third were paper ballots. And in the end, I said, look, this is getting out of hand. I'm getting ready to toss a coin. I had a silver dollar in my wallet.
11: Okay.
19: And the councilwoman said, I'm not going to toss a coin. And I said, nope, you're not. I am.
11: That's right.
19: Because we have to make a decision. And then the two of them went out and they compromised. A ward leader is a person that gets out, gets the vote out, informs the committee people of different things going on in the community, as well as works with the party. Our job is to make sure that we get resources, information, literature, whatever is needed to make a successful election day. The vice chair is the person that assists the ward chair. Their responsibility is to assist the ward leader. So hopefully out of this, if nothing else, we'll get some independents or some progressives working with the Democratic Party closer and willing to compromise in a lot of areas where we normally wouldn't have that type of situation. So he also was able, Mr. Price was able to get two chair positions. The councilwoman Cindy Bass has two chair positions. Okay. She has a treasurer. He has a treasurer. Oh. She has a secretary. He has a secretary. They were able to appoint their own people to these positions. So it's split down the middle. It's very fair. And hopefully things will get better in the 22nd where that ward is concerned. Maybe there won't be such a split as it has been in the past.
11: Well, yes. And we've seen, and this makes me

0: think you have a lot of different experience.
1: Yes.
0: So you've got in an office and you worked in for an elected official. You've worked on campaigns. You got this very interesting experience, and you're coming to this not wanting to be elected official. Because some people get these these party positions, and they're like, look, I want to get here so that I can then get visibility and win the seat. You've already had the seat. You have no interest in going back to politics. I know that for a fact. I know that for a fact. I know this is one person I know does not want to go back to elected office.
1: No.
0: But with that being said, do you think that elected officials, given that you know how big that job is, you know what it means to be a city council person,
1: yeah,
0: especially a district city council person,
1: yeah,
0: you think that they should be worldly at the same time, holding on that's been the question you've always had?
1: It is not an easy task, and something is going to lack. If you're giving your all to one position, you can't give it to another. So Ernest, although it happens and it does empower them to guarantee that when they run for office again, hopefully that block that they have as the ward leader will support and vote for them. But we've seen that the people don't always go with what the ward leader wants. Well, look at the last congressional race.
0: You could be the mayor and the city council president.
1: Amen.
0: Ward leaders. Both of them were ward leaders.
1: Yes.
0: And they lost their wards.
1: So, you know, does it help? Yes, because it also allows them to influence to an extent the people that they work with on a continuous basis. And, you know, it's just another grasp at power. Yes, I got in. Council, it was a way to a means. I had already served like 33 years in council. I only became a council person so that I could come out early, because council people have the advantage of retiring at 55 and receiving 100% of their pension. And I was there, because if not, I would have stayed until I was at least 67, because you sign up for the drop program at 62 and retire, you know, 4 years, 5 years afterwards. So I was ecstatic to have that opportunity to retire and move on to something else, which, you know, now I'm with our Senator Sharif Street. So I did answer your question, I believe. Does it help? Yes, sometimes it does. Should it be split so that someone else can work that position? I think so. I didn't let it go when I was the council person, but I knew I wasn't going to stay. Right. Held on to it.
0: Stay for an extended amount of time. I mean, they stay their political period. And
1: yes,
0: I think that's what's creating some of the tension. Because if you, okay, so I'm not saying I'm biased here, but let's say that when you think about someone like Katherine Gilbert Richardson, who just became a board leader.
1: Yes.
0: She's come there. She's helped get voter turnout high over there. She came under circumstance that she did not necessarily jump up for. It kind of something went down the 52nd ward. She came into the position, but we've seen some increase in voter turnout over there. They were, and also the person the party endorsed that ward was aligned.
1: Yes, yes.
0: But that being said, what happens when you're somebody who's held onto a ward seat? You're elected official. It's a very big job.
1: It is. And it's a lot of work, and some people think that we only work one day every 6 months. They don't realize that we're constantly doing things, constantly holding meetings, constantly interviewing candidates that are prospective people that want to run for office. It's a non-stop position where you always have someone coming at you with their endeavors, or you're trying to align yourself whatever is coming down the pike. Like now we're trying to align ourselves to get ready for this next presidential election.
0: Yeah.
1: You know, so, and hopefully get some more power in the Senate. We need some more of these seats so that we can stop having legislation sit in a basket somewhere and not get passed, because right now the Republicans have the power. So we're always working on the next thing, and sometimes years ahead. So if you're going to be effective at that, you know you cannot have 12 balls in the air and expect to catch all 12. Something's

0: going to drop. Something's going to lack.
1: Are y'all having the conversations about one leadership transition? I know Bob Brady has talked about on his own and he doesn't plan to stay. We'll talk more about that later at the show. I know I listened to an interview that you did and you talked a little bit about your interest for other roles.
0: Absolutely.
1: Talking about that, Working Families Party, you made it a point to say, look, you've talked to Kendra, you've talked to other people who have been in the Democratic with the Working Families Party. Other people in your party has kind of steered away from them and they've been they've been coming into the fray of everything that's happening with the Democratic Party. I mean, these ward leader seats, positions, these committee positions.
0: Absolutely. I always believe that if we're working towards the same goal, then we have to work together. Yes, I will continue to deal with the progressives as much as I can, as much as they allow me to. I am very interested in seeing us become a united front so that we all can come out on top and as winners. That's the only way that I see this happening. Are we going to have different candidates that we support from time to time? Absolutely. And I like that also. You know, I can't say that every candidate that comes before the Democratic Party or the Democratic Party decides to support is the best candidate. I don't want to be that naive.
1: Oh. that's a great pause for break. We'll be right back. We're going to talk about open wards. That's a question people in the comments want to talk about. We're going to talk about the future. But thank you. We're still on. Folks got questions. We'll be right back, everybody. Tune in.
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1: 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And we have this week our special guest, the Honorable Sharon Vaughn, who is the first Vice Chair of the Philadelphia Democratic Committee and the Secretary. of the Pennsylvania Democratic State Committee. Yes. Dual roles, okay? And it is fun to have somebody representing us back over there in Pennsylvania Party. Because is there anybody else from Philadelphia that's on that state committee?
0: Well, no. You know, we have our caucus, but no one on the executive board.
1: No. We haven't had since your boss in our state,
0: yeah,
1: through street. So it's, yes, nice to have some Philadelphia representation back there. And also somebody who is not elected, you know, like,
0: yes,
1: I have elected experience, but also can bring it. So it's not like, you know, certain people, certain governors will want someone with no elected experience in these seats. but inside joke. But,
0: yes,
1: you know, but speaking of which, in Philadelphia, open wards have been a conversation. There are people who have open wards, don't have open wards. What are your thoughts on it? I mean, what's the conversation? You know, because people are, you know, we're in a reorganization era right now at the Democratic Party in Philadelphia. What is your take on open wards?
0: Open wards can be a little difficult because the ward leader doesn't have the say. And you can have a group of, like, for example, I have 50 committee people.
1: Mm-hmm.
0: And I have to get them all aligned for a particular candidate. If I have 35 of them that are stubborn and say no, that could leave me with the dilemma of not being able to endorse a particular candidate. And that also would leave me maybe without adequate resources to pay them on election day, because if you don't endorse the ticket from the Democratic Party, you don't get the resources that comes with election day. It also puts you in a situation where you may not be supporting the person that you know is going to be the winner because they have so many other people supporting them. So you possibly put yourself in a position where you're constantly supporting someone that's going to take a loss. We know that it is important to have as many people as possible supporting one candidate to bring home that goal, which is to bring home that judge or that state committee or that council person. So with the open ward, it's hard sometimes to do that because you just never know what your people are going to do. And right. You don't have the authority to say this is what we're going to do because it's best for us. You have to do what they say if you want to stay elected as their ward leader.
1: It's complicated because I think about a trend that I've seen over the past several years with open wards, where open ward endorsements gave us a better picture of, they would oftentimes endorse in the opposite direction of what the party endorsed, even though they were part of the Democratic Party.
0: Exactly.
1: It kind of actually told us how people, what I would argue people really felt. And I think about, for example, the Senate race a couple years ago with Fetterman.
0: Yes.
1: Some wards were endorsing Fetterman. The party was endorsing Connor Lamb.
0: Yes.
1: I don't think Malcolm got any endorsements from the wards like that. But I remember Connor Lamb.
0: Connor had one.
1: Yeah, Connor, yeah. And then Fetterman was the open wards. And so yes. I just think about even this situation, open wards this time around were going for Rab. Wards had endorsed Street.
0: Sharif.
1: When the ward, the people who actually did vote in the respective wards clearly said otherwise in certain cases.
0: Mm-hmm.
1: Do we not think that the world leader system with the, I just feel like there's so, like, so my own take, my own analysis on this, there seems to be so many different contradictions happening that makes it hard to understand the party's future when it comes to endorsements, right? Because you have elected officials who get to be ward leaders. Okay, here, there, everywhere. Then you have closed open wards. And in many situations, elected officials are ward leaders of closed wards. We don't see potential conflicts of interest or incentivization of, like, are they making endorsements on behalf of what they think their constituents want, or even their fellow committee members, or for their own political interests? Because sometimes it seems like that is the conflict.
0: Yes, and that's why it's important as a ward leader to keep relationships with your committee people, and also to keep your committee people's thumb on the pulse of what's happening in their particular divisions. Mm-hmm. Staying active, going to their neighbors' homes, knocking on doors, having little community meetings with them in their individual divisions, where oftentimes I'll sit in the back of the room just to hear what's going on. Exactly. I'm observing. I'm not running a meeting. Sometimes I creep in and just listen to what my constituency has to say. And I let the committee people run their divisions. I let the committee people decide what we want to do, and then we come together collectively. So it can be difficult in an open ward because I don't exactly know how they run because I'm not a part of one. But it often seems like they're operating in fear of their committee people and how they want to run things. Right. And I think that would make it difficult for me. I don't want to do anything in fear.
1: Right. But I also think, too, it just makes me think what's going on with Cindy Bass. I think the Cindy Bass case is a case study that is fascinating because I think it combines all of those things that make people, one, argue for open wards, or two, it's a case study because it tells two things, right? 27-27 three times in a row.
0: Yeah. It's crazy. And you got to remember, that ward is divided.
1: It is.
0: She doesn't have her whole ward.
1: No.
0: So that's just the half that she has that's yet again divided.
1: Exactly.
0: So I don't know, honey. And you know, I think that only happens, Ernest, in the more educated
1: Northwest.
0: More financially stable.
1: Yeah.
0: You know, Northwest, inner city, you know, those areas go through that a little more because these people, of course, are paying attention a little more.
1: They're more engaged. Well,
0: yes, yes.
1: There is a trend that says more open wards typically have a level of voter engagement compared to other ones that are closed.
0: Open-minded.
1: No, I'm joking. I'm not making a conflation. I'm just saying, like, as somebody who lives near open ward in West Philly, my ward is not open. But as somebody who lives in an open ward, near open ward in West Philly, my friend was a committee person in an open ward, and they I think it was the 27th ward, they endorsed Fetterman at a time where everybody around was kind of lamb. But I was like, they know the heart and the pulse of where voters are. That's
0: yes.
1: not reflective. And so
0: that has just been a change over your 27th ward.
1: There has been.
0: Yes,
1: it has been. I will ask this before we move. I know that the future, you have said in different interviews and spaces that you would like to be considered or be the next up in line to be the leader of the party.
0: Yes.
1: Brady will be 44 years in. He's, you know, God willing, will finish his 11th term.
0: Yes.
1: And then he will be retiring.
0: I'm hoping
1: of all the years what happened when he first was elected. Top Gun was out with Tom Cruise.
0: You say that before.
1: Cigarette ads, bans on cigarettes, the first anti-smoking ad.
0: The Surgeon General ads. Yes.
1: I was born in 1991.
0: Okay.
1: I'm going to be 35 in October. So it would be nice.
0: You're younger than my oldest child.
1: But what I guess for you, 4 years, it's gonna be a lot of change. What do you would like to see in the next 4 years that would make you feel more, you know, comfortable wanting to take that role? What kind of stuff would you like to see change? Some things that you would like to see change right now in the next couple years that we can expect. But people won't go the same old, same party. I do feel a little bit more excited. A little.
0: Yeah. I would like for Bob to start to tutor me, mentor me, and explain to me how he makes it happen, how he makes it all happen. I would love to develop the relationships that he has with a lot of people across the United States. I also want to improve the voter turnout in some of the areas that are very, very low. I believe with the new ward leaders and new energy that we're bringing into the party or that have been elected into the party are ready to work and I want to work with them as well. I want to continue to work with the Working Families Party and set some things up where we can work together. I want to initiate some things that have not been done in a long time. I go back to the time where by on election day, by the half of the day, whoever hasn't voted, we're knocking on their doors or calling their phones to say, get your butt over here and vote. We don't do that anymore. I want the children to be knocking on doors with reminders. When I say children, I mean, you know, high school students, things like that, you know, just a reminder that today is election day. So if we get these small things to make people come out, you know, or, you know, Miss Betty Ann, who said, I want to go vote, but my legs bother me today. Well, come on and get in this car, Miss Betty Ann, and let me drive you to the polling place. That would be tremendous things to bring back that I know worked. I know these things work because I experienced them in my lifetime of being in politics. We need to, you know, do more calling, phone banking prior to election day. We need to do more community work. A lot of people don't know who represents them, unfortunately.
1: Yeah.
0: And I don't know if it's the lack of paying attention or just not being in the circle, but because I'm in the business, I see it, I experience it, I know who's involved. And I often say, well, what are you doing living under a rock? Because this person is doing this, this, this, and that. You know, politicians are constantly doing things to get people out to help them. Like, you know, we're doing resource days, we're doing food giveaways, but you know, all the things that'll give you an opportunity to meet them and work with them. And then our offices are open 5 days a week. Come visit us, come get to know us.
1: So thank you. I mean, this sounds like a succession plan, something we haven't heard in a long time in the Democratic City Committee. So thank you so much for coming
0: Thanks,
1: on.
0: Thanks, Ernest.
1: We will stay.
0: Love you, touch. Honey.
1: Love you too. Thank you so much for coming on. And we will see you all next Sunday for another episode of the Record. As always, be well and be best. Happy Father's Day.

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4: 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As Father's Day approaches, I'm thinking a lot about my dad, who is nearly a century old. He has lived through Jim Crow and the Civil Rights Movement and the challenges we still face today. He's seen progress and setbacks, but through it all, he has never lost hope. When I think about Black fatherhood, I think about accountability to our partners, our children, our communities, and ourselves. My father taught me that being a father is not just about providing. It's about showing up, setting an example, and believing in a better future. Today, I celebrate my dad and all the Black fathers who lead with love, sacrifice, and hope. Happy Father's Day.
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11: What's good? 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Happy Sunday. Happy Father's Day. 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Happy Father's Day. Thanks for tuning in. We are going to be talking all about tech news today, but this is that show. This is that show where you get all of your tech information from. We talk apps, we talk gadgets, we talk devices, we talk a lot about AI. Artificial intelligence is everywhere these days. Social media, whatever that looks like, you know, we break tech down for you so you don't have to. We want you to use the tech. Don't let the tech use you, and we want want you to feel empowered and not overwhelmed by all of the information that is out there right now, because it is a lot. So give us a call, 215-634-8065 or 866-361-0900. If you've been hearing some tech news, what's the tech tea that you have been hearing out in these digital streets? We're going to give you a rundown of headlines plus happenings. So things that are, you know, prominent in tech news, things that we've been seeing making headlines, but also things that are happening right here in our own community as far as tech news goes. So this is all about the tech news you can use, because, you know, tech news is not just for Silicon Valley. It's not just for startups. It's not just for companies. It affects your phone bill. It affects your kids' education, your small business, your privacy, your health, your job search, your neighborhood, and your wallet. It can affect your wallet as well. So you need to be aware of what's going on in these digital streets just as much as anybody else. So this show is going to be all about tech news, headlines, and happenings, as I like to say. But before we get into that, World Cup fever is here. All kind of FIFA festivities going on throughout the city. I'm loving seeing all the people from all the other countries here and their jerseys and their colors and repping for their soccer teams. And it is just really, really great. World Cup fever is here. And WURD is getting in the game. This Monday, June 22nd, so tomorrow, June 22nd, tune in from 4 to 7 p.m. for a special edition of Evening Words live from FIFA Fan Fest. I love it. Candace Johnson is guest hosting, and she'll be joined by Hall of Fame soccer standout Renee Washington for the highlights, the hot takes, the player insights, and everything you need to know before France takes on Iraq in Philadelphia. Don't miss it. We are covering the World Cup word style. I love it. I love it. FIFA Fan Fest tomorrow, live from 4 to 7 p.m. If you happen to be there at the Fan Fest over at Lemon Hill, stop by the word booth, holla at Candace Johnson and Renee Washington, or just tune in right here on WURD 900 AM, 96.1 FM, and streaming at facebook.com/forward. Speaking of Facebook, Joey Dixon is already in the chat. Peace, Joey. Happy to have you here. Thanks for tuning in. But let's get into some of this news. Again, if you have a tech headline, if you have some tech tea you would like to spill, anything that caught your attention this week in the area of technology, you can give us a call, 215-634-8065, or toll free at 866-361-0900, or just drop it in the chat. Our first headline: AI is moving from being an extra feature to a default setting. So Apple announced the next generation of Apple Intelligence and a new Siri AI experience, with privacy as a major part of the pitch. Apple tries to maintain its commitment to protecting our data. You know, it's a tech company, so how much of that actually gets done remains to be seen, but Apple does try to bake in our privacy, but they are also baking in artificial intelligence into what they do, especially with Siri. That new announcement, Apple has a couple different major events every year. One is in the fall, where they typically announce the new iPhone and any new MacBooks or anything coming out. But the other is WWDC, which is the Worldwide Developers Conference, where they talk about all of their new software updates. So whatever is happening with the operating system and how that is going to change your functionality of your device, this is where that type of stuff gets announced. So WWDC is typically software announcements, and then in the fall, all of the new hardware announcements comes out. So they recently had the Worldwide Developers Conference, and they announced Siri AI. So now, you know, Apple has kind of been behind the, you you know, lagging behind a bit as it relates to artificial intelligence and how they've been able to integrate it into their devices. They haven't been as successful as Google and Android, and obviously, you know, all the chatbots out there now are doing all of these great things. Apple kind of has been lagging a little bit behind. They've actually partnered with Google's Gemini to bring you Siri AI. So it's going to be able to do a lot more things. It's going to be able to really power and supercharge the tools on your phone you already use. So search, email, maps, the browser, photos. They showed a lot of different things you can do with your photos. Nicholas, did you see WWDC?
12: Hey, Tech Life stuff. No, I didn't actually.
11: So there were a lot of new announcements. Siri AI is a thing now. So they're really trying to infuse artificial intelligence in a way that they haven't been able to do in the past. So when you do your next update, do you have an iPhone?
12: Yeah,
11: I'm assuming you have an iPhone.
12: I think I got an iPhone 13.
11: Oh, so you may not even be eligible for some of these updates.
12: Good. I feel like we're upgrading a little bit too fast. I'm happy enough with the 13, you know. But yeah, these updates, they keep on coming.
11: They keep coming. And sometimes when the new software comes out, if you have an older model phone, you're not necessarily able to take advantage of the new software updates, mm-hmm. because your phone's chips and you know, microchips and all that do not support the latest updates. So I'm not sure if the 13 is in there. I know I have a 16. I try to update every other year. Mm-hmm. I get a new phone just to, you know, Tech Life stuff. I got to keep up with, you know, what's going on. But I've had this phone for a while now, and I probably won't get the 18, which will be coming out. There's already a 17 out, and then the 18 will be announced this fall. I probably won't get it because to your point, it's too much, you know?
12: For me, I felt like for the longest time, the only big jump in the technology with new phones, especially new iPhones, had been the camera quality.
11: Right.
12: And I was thinking, well, I mean, I take pretty good pictures with this one.
11: That's
12: so,
11: what I'm saying. You're not getting much for your money.
12: But for me personally, that's what I'm saying. But it's interesting that this is a free update and not like a sort of service that they're trying to get people to buy into. I guess they really are trying to, like you said, compete on that market.
11: Right. We might see that, though. You put it out there now in the ether. Siri AI may be a subscription at some point.
12: Yeah.
11: Apple may figure out how to monetize, especially considering, you know, ChatGPT, Claude, all these other chatbot models are moving or trying to push people into that subscription model. So we'll see. But the point I want to make with all this is, you know, the idea that they are sort of baking AI into everything we do, pretty much. You're not getting away from it, but you don't necessarily have to use every AI feature just because it's there. You know, you can kind of dig into your phone settings. If there's a way to turn something off that you don't want to be, you don't want that layer or that veneer of AI over top of it, there usually is a way to turn things off. You know, once we kind of really get into it, there may not be, but take a look. It's worth asking yourself, you know, what data is this particular feature using? Because, you know, it's using AI. Can I turn it off? Is this helping me, or am I just giving it more data to train? And typically, too, even if you can't turn it off necessarily, you can usually instruct it not to use your data to train the AI model. So sometimes you just got to deal with the AI that you're given, but sometimes you can also turn it off or ask it not to use your data to train the model. So a lot of AI going on these days. Again, it's not something I think we're going to be able to get away from. So we are going to have to start thinking about how we can use it for us, how we can use it and not let it use us. Use the tech, don't let the tech use you. Our second headline is all about digital blackface. Are you familiar with the term of digital blackface, Nicholas?
12: I know blackface.
11: So digital blackface is when black identity, black culture, black speech, or black struggle is copied or performed online, often by people who are not black, for either attention, money, or manipulation. So this showed up a while ago, back when, I would say back in, I think OpenAI, ChatGPT, OpenAI is the company that built ChatGPT. That came out in 2022, if I'm not mistaken. The fall, November 2022, ChatGPT popped up and like everything just exploded. And we haven't been, the world has never been the same. But I know shortly after that, this Swedish guy created this black model. He used AI to create these photos of this black model, made an Instagram page for her, and was monetizing the page. And every, oh my God, she's so beautiful. Everybody thinking this is this black woman's page. Meanwhile, it's this white guy sort of behind all of it. And, you know, he was taking advantage. Now, you know, more advanced AI tools have really sort of supercharged that concept, because now they are doing videos, a lot of stereotypical kind of videos. I've seen a lot of videos on TikTok, especially around election times, of, you know, black women with food stamps, or, you know, somebody eating chicken, you know, just all of those really, really racist and harmful stereotypes about black people that are being used in, you know, election ads and political propaganda, but also in trying to sell us fake and cheap stuff. So lots of videos on TikTok, especially there's one that I've seen multiple times about a little boy who crochets, and he's sitting there and he's crying, and you know, the caption says, you know, my son's being bullied because he likes to crochet, would you buy one of his bags to, you know, make him feel better, basically really tugging at your heartstrings. And I'm sure somebody, if you've seen it, hit me in the chat if you've seen this ad of this little boy crying, little black boy crying and crocheting. And, you know, the caption is his father saying, my son's being bullied because he likes to crochet. And can you please support us by buying one of his bags? That is AI generated. There are plenty of other types. There's one of a sister with a cowboy head. Look, Sandra Ali in the chat said, I have seen it. It's AI, Sandra. Don't fall for the okie doke. This is how they get you. They really, Wayman Humphrey in the chat, I've seen all types of those. Crazy work. It is. Older black woman, like, you know, a grandma type black woman, who was giving advice, quote unquote. She was spitting, somebody shared it with me on Instagram, and she's just, you know, all these little platitudes and everything, and they shared it, and I was like, you know, she's not wrong. You know, the advice, I guess, is good advice, but this is AI. So you have to really pay attention to who's in charge of that particular account. What is their motivation for posting this kind of thing? Because typically it is a non-black person behind that type of thing. And they're trying to either get you to buy something, they're trying to, you know, provoke some sort of emotion, or they're trying to manipulate people with stereotypes about black people. So really, really pay attention. The Verge, which is a widely respected tech publication, did a really great article about AI-generated avatars, and they often portray black women, especially, being used on TikTok, Instagram, Facebook, to sell dropship products while pretending to be real small business owners. So, you know, support my business, please help a black woman, please help a small business owner. We have to come, our community needs to, you know, help each other. So they really do tug at those heartstrings. Evelyn Lozada, who is one of the Real Housewives of Potomac, actually fell for the crochet and sent some money to whomever it was. I don't know if she ever got her bags, but she definitely got by sending money to somebody thinking she was helping this little boy that was claiming to be bullied. So you really have to, you know, these days, man, you really got to zero in on a lot of different things. So, you know, here's what you should be thinking about when you're looking at anything on the internet these days. You know, click on the profile. Go check out the profile. Does the person, is there a history there, or are there only a couple videos? Was that account just created? Is it recent? That's usually a dead giveaway, because, you know, you just threw this account up and now you're asking me to buy stuff and claiming you've been bullied and claiming people don't support black business and all this other stuff. So look at when the account was created. Check the product. You can do a reverse image search in Google to see if that same item is on like Temu or Shein or a site like that. Look for that particular product that this quote unquote small business owner is making and is handcrafted. See if you can find that product on a different site, and usually one of those low cost sites, again, like Temu or Shein. That's a dead giveaway. And check the story. You know, most of those videos, the person doesn't typically speak. It's usually just them looking very sad and tears in their eyes. And then there's that caption over top of the video and the caption that goes along with the video that tries to motivate you to buy. If they do speak in the video, look at the audio. Is it matching up? Does the sound and the tone of their voice match what they're saying? Because they might be sitting there talking about how they've been bullied, but the tone of the audio sounds very robotic, sounds very, you know, unemotional, sounds very, so you got to sort of play that match game and make sure that it makes sense, because a lot of AI out there is trying to get us, y'all. We got to take a quick break. I'm looking at the clock. I'm running my mouth, but we got to take a quick break. We'll be right back on the other side with more tech news you can use. This is Life in Tech with Tech Life Steph on WURD, Progressive Black Talk Media. We'll be right back after the break.

0: Between 1990 and 2005, Philadelphia was a mecca for music and culture. This is the story told by the people who lived it. This is Beats, Flows, and Neo Soul.
1: My name is John Barber III, President and CEO, Come Clean Productions. What was I doing around that time? I like to think I was creating the classics for the next generations. That was our motto. It still is our motto to this day. I think that everyone that was involved during that time, whether you were an artist, a promoter, a radio personality, and general talent, everyone was really in tune and passionate about their craft. Blue Funk was that every last Friday of the month. And so people were geared to know last Friday, I better get ready. The essence of the show was spoken word, live music, DJ party, the chef and the catering. Shout out to Chef Smiley, always got to do that, rest in peace. And the vendors and the people. It was just a vibe that, a gathering that people came to support, not only the artists, but you got the local talent, but we always had a feature that came through. And at the time, the labels were really heavy into Philadelphia. So we were fortunate that a lot of record labels would drop artists through and we could fit it into our planning and how we promote it and everything. So it was the birthplace for a lot of artists that we're proud to say that Blue Funk is their home. And they came from part of the Blue Funk fam. Some of the artists, Alicia Keys, you know, at House of Soul, John Legend at Blue Funk, Mary Ben-Ari, the violinist. These guys just came through and they would bring artists through. So you might look up and a Caddy Lattimore is in the building or a Faith Evans is coming through and you never knew who was going to be in the building. And if they feel hot, they want to get on the mic.
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6: 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And today, tech news you can use. We are talking tech headlines and tech happenings. And I was happy to speak to Kumbi Tenoye, who is the founder and editor-in-chief of Urban Geeks. She put us on game with some tech news that was happening around the global diaspora, and we're going to take a look at that interview right now. This is Life in Tech with Tech Life Steph, and this segment is a partnership with URL Media, a national network of independent multicultural publishers. WURD is a member, and I am excited to welcome one of our other URL Media partners, Kumbi Tenoye, to the show. Kumbi is the founder and editor-in-chief of Urban Geeks, and we're going to get into a little tech news on Life in Tech. Kumbi, thanks so much for joining us.
7: Thank you, Steph, for having me.
6: I love it. So for anybody that is not familiar and you meet them for the first time, you're in the elevator pitch, what is that quick version of what Urban Geeks is? And let us know, what was the moment you decided to build this platform out?
7: Yeah, absolutely. So, as you know, my name's Kumbi Tinoye, mm-hmm. and I'm the founder and CEO of Urban Geeks, which is an African-American, Latinx, multicultural news platform focused on technology, business, science, and entrepreneurship. So let's talk about why I actually launched this brand. So we're going to rewind to 11 years ago, January 2015. So prior to launching Urban Geeks, I was a correspondent at The Griot, which at the time was under the umbrella of NBC News. Mm-hmm. Had a phenomenal time there. But one of the things I noticed at The Griot is that we weren't writing many stories on tech and innovation. So I think that was the first point. We were writing about music, entertainment, race, lifestyle, but not and business, but not tech and innovation. So that was kind of one of my sort of first reasons, my rationale about why I launched Urban Geeks. Secondly, I did a little bit of a deep dive. And don't get, this is like 11 years ago, 2014, 2015. I did a bit of a deep dive. And from my research, I found that really there was a gap in the market. And so what I kind of, I suppose my hypothesis or why I launched is, particularly at the time, you know, we have African-American brands out there, some doing business quite well, but there were very few brands covering tech and innovation at a premium level.
6: Well, let's get into a few tech stories, shall we? I picked these right off your website. And this one I've been seeing now, I think I saw it on your website first, but, you know, it's sort of blown up. I saw Bloomberg covering it. Mm-hmm. Byron Allen is buying BuzzFeed.
7: Yeah, he's really out there. You know, I really admire him. Absolutely. So Meagle Mogul and Byron Allen has actually acquired a 52% stake in BuzzFeed. I think from my recollection for $120 million.
6: Yeah.
7: And so basically he's a new CEO, you know, which is amazing. He's a new CEO of BuzzFeed. So he's been out there, I think, doing the media rounds, basically, you know, telling people about why he's doing it and what it means for his business.
6: It's so funny. You know, I am of a certain age when I remember Byron Allen used to co-host a show called Real People on television way back in the 80s. And, you know, it was like a America's Funniest Home Videos kind of style of show. And I would have never thought that this guy would end up being the mogul he is today. I don't think people really understand, you know, how much this guy owns, what he has control over, and what he's done in the media space. So, you know, what does this mean for the future of digital media? What does this acquisition mean, do you think?
7: Well, one, it means people at Byron Allen are killing it. I think that's the first thing. And the second thing I think it really means, what we're kind of really seeing now is that, you know, back in the day, you know, at Days of the Root or when I was at The Griot, we were just really focused on writing great stories. You know, that was really our focus. I think now, you know, there's so much going on, changes in algorithms, AI, as you know, is really affecting media platforms. So really, companies really are really being very aggressive now on how they can actually make money, generating revenue. And obviously, I think some of the things that Byron is saying is that he really wants to diversify, you know, the actual content there. He's talking about streaming and video first platform and also leveraging AI as well. So, you know, we're really sort of seeing now that you have to basically do so many, there's so many different spheres of content that platforms are actually doing now.
6: Right. And I read that he was planning to offer all this content for free.
7: Yeah, he said that.
6: Which is going to be amazing.
7: Yeah, he seems like, from some of what I've seen, he's mentioned YouTube a lot. He's like we want to compete with YouTube. So yeah, that's what he's saying. Yeah.
6: Listen, well, we will be, I'm going to grab my popcorn and we will see what happens. All right. Story number two, six Black and Latinx billionaires who made it in tech without Silicon Valley. Now that's an accomplishment.
7: Yeah, it really is. And you know, one of the things I have to say, even before I talk about the story, is that we love covering Black billionaires. And that's actually, and I really do, I'm obsessed with Black billionaires. And one of the reasons I am, or we are, is because, you know, one of the main reasons I launched Urban Geeks, the forming inform, educate, and inspire.
6: Yes.
7: So Urban Geeks, we've always wanted it to be a very aspirational brand. So we love covering our billionaires of color. So really for this story, one of our reporters just, it's a listicle. She basically did a listicle of six black and brown billionaires who have made it. Majority in tech, but not exclusively, without, you know, going through the whole kind of traditional Silicon Valley route.
6: And so what do you think maybe lessons other founders of color might be able to take from these billionaires' example?
7: Yeah, absolutely. So let me maybe highlight one or two of the founders. One of the founders in this listicle, someone I actually know, we used to work at the same co-working space, Tokwe. Awotona, I'm saying it the right way. He's the founder of Calendly.
6: Oh my gosh, yeah. I love Calendly. I have a Calendly subscription.
7: Yeah, he's the founder of Calendly, and he basically built it, that brand, from the ground up. We used to work in the same co-working space.
6: Mm-hmm.
7: Yeah,
6: Knew him when?
7: Oh yeah, yeah. But I knew him, you know, a couple of years ago, when he was not before he was a, you know, when he was building. I knew him when he was building. We used to work in the same co-working space. We're both of Nigerian origin, so we used to talk our Yoruba jokes, and yeah, so you know, he's a really cool guy. But what I love about what he'd done, and I would say this might be something for some other founders to think about, is that he basically focused on building a profitable business. That was his big thing, and he didn't take VC funding early.
6: Yeah.
7: So, you know, obviously, when it comes up to tech startups, you always have these stories on TechCrunch. They're stories because they raise money, you know, just raise 5 million, 10 million. But Tope was very intentional. He really built the brand, made it profitable, obviously must have really done some great customer discovery. So basically, what he's done is, so it's a bootstrap startup. Obviously, at some point, he got the big VC dollars, but he got that later on. He got that later on. So because he didn't get diluted, you know, he didn't dilute equity, he still has a majority stake, which, you know, he's still the majority. Yeah, he's still.
6: And that's the game, right? You hold off on the VC to keep your equity for as long as possible.
7: Yeah, and that's why he's actually a billionaire, because he still owns the majority, which is very unusual at that level. So that's one thing. You basically build for profit, not just to be in the latest headlines that you've raised.
6: I think the Valley, you know, that's the game for those folks out there. That's all they want to do is, you know, get the biggest equity. Can they want to be a unicorn, and it's like a competition to you know, build fast, break things, you know, that whole thing. For us, I think it's a little bit different. You know, I think we have different considerations as people of color. We're trying to build generational wealth, legacy, all of those different things. When they just are trying to grab the next 100 million that's going to go into the next company that they build. So you know, really, really good advice.
7: Yeah, and so, you know, he's building a company that is sustainable, and that's
6: positive.
7: As you say, not just raising money. Some of these companies raise a ton of money, you know, and they're not always that successful.
6: Yeah. Well, and the crazy part is they still get more money, even after the failure. You know, your burn rate is 100%, and you burn through $100 million, and literally the next day somebody will give you more money, and we don't get that luxury. Absolutely. And that consideration. So we have to be strategic with how we raise, how much of our companies we hold on to. That ownership is key. So, you know, kudos to him for following that path. Okay, our third story. So two Yale students secure $5.1 million for an AI-powered social network.
7: Yeah. Yeah, I love this story, and I really love this story, and I've really been following their work. So basically, they have they've basically just got $5.1 million. And one of the things, and the other thing I should mention about that, is not just from anyone. Mm-hmm. They have got, you know, real high profile. I think you know, Reddit, Vimeo. They've got high profile investors back in.
6: Absolutely.
7: So, you know, and the other thing about them is that, you know, this company, I think it's like a year old, and you know, when they launched, you know, officially in 2025, and within 14 days they raised $3 million. So they're building fast,
6: and that's unheard of for founders of color, honestly. Unheard of.
7: Literally. So I'm so proud of them, two young African-American boys, I still young men.
6: Young men,
7: yeah. Young men, and they really, I mean, I really believe, I mean, one of the things they've done very strategically, they've built in public.
6: Mm-hmm.
7: You know, they've basically got, you know, people to follow along with their journey and their product iteration. So they've built in public. But that being said, I think they actually have a phenomenal product. It's
6: yeah.
7: such an amazing product. And, you know, there's a bit of analogies with Facebook, you know, they're sort of Ivy League and all that kind of stuff. But I think they're actually, and they've been really smart because obviously, you know, their product, the foundation of their product is AI, which is a future.
6: Right.
7: I mean, think about it. I mean, it's AI now. So no, I'm very impressed with what they're doing. And I'm really keeping an eye on where their company is going
6: to
7: go.
6: So what does this, you know, Ray, say about the need to sort of be AI first as you're building your product for entrepreneurs?
7: Yeah, absolutely. I think what this is saying now is that AI needs to be a product, to be the product, to be foundational and embedded in

0: lot of them. So it's really foundational now to a business. Not every business, but if you can come up, if a founder can come up with a really smart business idea that has AI embedded, that's a good idea.
1: And you want to, yeah, and I think when you're talking about startup, you want to have it sort of baked in at the beginning. You don't want to just shoehorn it into something you're already doing, because I think investors they can smell that too when it's just like, oh, we just put a thin veneer of AI on top of something that was already very traditional. But you want to be thinking AI first, have it sort of baked into what you're doing, and be able to show why it makes a difference in the business. I think too, people can't really explain what the value add is going to be sometimes because they're just hopping on this bandwagon. You actually need to be able to show how artificial intelligence is going to, you know, scale and 10x what you're doing as well.
0: Absolutely.
1: Mm-hmm. So let's talk about maybe a preview or something. Anything you're working on that you're excited about?
0: Absolutely. I think our biggest thing is our flagship, flagship editorial coverage. We're working now on our big listicle called the Urban Geeks 50.
1: Okay.
0: So that's one of our big sort of flagship initiatives. And we kind of, you know, I love to speak big. So what I'll say is it's our version of the Forbes 100.
1: Yeah. Okay.
0: You know, every year we publish this list and we kind of work in collaboration with industry experts so we curate this list of 50 innovators across venture, technology, business, in various kind of verticals. And we have this great list that we publish towards the end of the year, but we're actively working on that now. So that's something I definitely want to mention. I should mention as well, we're still looking for partners. So if any of you are interested, feel free to reach out to me. And obviously I'd love to come back, or someone on my team come back, when we actually publish the list. So that's long-term and something. Another story that, and I'm really excited about this story, and I've been like telling my team, what angles, what can we do? How can we do this? I'm sure you're aware, Aliko Dangote, the Nigerian, as you know, we cover a lot of Nigerian content as well. Mm-hmm. He's basically, I think he's the richest man in the world. He's a billionaire, basically, yeah.
1: Wow.
0: And so he's doing this historic Pan-African IPO. He has a Lagos-based refinery. And what's so interesting about this story and why there's been so much hype about it, he's offering to, you know, 5 to 10% of the stake. He's actually allowing, you know, people like me and you to actually invest in it. And he's also going to be showcasing this on African stock exchanges. It's a huge story and I'm really excited about it. So I'm trying to get our team to be following
1: that. I'm going to need some more information about that. Let me go get my coins together. Seriously.
0: Oh my God, amazing. And it's so historical. So it's just amazing. And so I've been following it and I just want to make sure that we let our readers understand, you know, what's happening, how it works and how they can invest.
1: Absolutely. So what's the best way for people to follow Urban Geeks and, you know, stay up to date with all the news that you cover?
0: Yeah, absolutely. So best way to keep in contact with the work that we do is to go to the website. Uh-huh. It's Urban Geeks, and I would say with a Z. So urbangeekswithaz.com. Obviously go to a website, definitely subscribe to our newsletter where you can get some more in-depth coverage and also other opportunities that we're doing as well. So subscribe to a newsletter and obviously follow us on social. We're on LinkedIn, we're on Instagram, we're on all the other social media channels.
1: Will do. Well, Kumbi Tanoye, thank you so much. You know, I was just at an event earlier today and it was the idea, we talked about the idea of, you know, you have to see it to believe it, to be able to achieve it type deal. Yeah. And, you know, you putting our people out in front in this tech and innovation space is going to pay off in ways that you probably will never know, because there is some young person a student or someone watching and reading right now and being inspired by the work you're doing that will become the next Calendly or the next Spill app or the next fan base or whatever that looks like. Somebody's watching the work you do, and because they can see themselves represented in the tech space, you know, they will go on to achieve

0: things. So thank you so much for your work.
1: Thank you so much for that, Stephanie. Thank you.
0: And thank you for coming on Life and Tech with Tech Life, Steph. We will definitely have you back. We do tech news, you know, probably about once a month. So we'd love to have you back to talk about everything you're working on.
1: Okay. Thank you so much.
0: Alrighty. Take care.
2: White people go around, it seems to me, with a very carefully suppressed terror of black people. They don't know what the black face hides. They're sure it's hiding something. What it's hiding is American history. What it's hiding is what white people know they have done and are doing. White people know one thing. They know they would not like to be black here.
3: James Baldwin is a name we will never forget in literature and civil rights. Born August 2, 1924 in Harlem, New York, Baldwin emerged as a profound voice of his generation. He fearlessly addressed the complex intersections of race, sexuality, and identity while adeptly writing about social injustices. An essayist, novelist, and playwright, Baldwin's esteemed works still hold truth and meaning today. Some of his most notable works include The Fire Next Time, a scathing critique of American racism through two letters, one addressed to America and the other to his nephew. Giovanni's Room, now considered part of the LGBTQ canon, Giovanni's Room explores a story of same-sex desire set in 1950s Paris. And Notes of a Native Son, an insightful collection of essays about race, popular culture, and more in America and Europe. Baldwin's activism was not confined to the page. He was known as a prominent civil rights and gay liberation activist who paved the way for black queer thought, writing, and art. His legacy lives on today as we celebrate the brilliance of our black LGBTQ ancestors. We wish all of our LGBTQIA listeners a month filled with joy, celebration, and pride. This Pride Month vignette was brought to you by Comcast.
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7: 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Thank you so much, Dad. I truly appreciate you. I love you too. Happy Father's Day.
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0: 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Today was all about tech news you can use. We talked about some tech headlines. headlines. Now let's talk about some tech happenings, because there is a lot of stuff going on in the city of Philadelphia right now. Before the break, you heard from Kumbi Tenoye, the editor-in-chief and founder of Urban Geeks, and, you know, really just why it's important to have these spaces, tech for us, by us, so we can understand what's really going on out there, you know, and how it relates to our community specifically. You know, before we even got to Kumbi, we were talking about AI fakes and scams, and how they're using artificial intelligence to perpetuate digital blackface with stereotypes and manipulation and propaganda and selling us fake stuff. So, you know, there are reasons that we need platforms like this, like Life and Tech with Tech Life Stuff and like Urban Geeks, so that we can make sure that we are getting information, quality, factual, truthful information that relates directly to our communities. And Lily is in the chat. She said, what a very informative and impressive conversation. Kudos to the both of you for keeping the Word family up to date on the savvy tech world. Thank you, Lily. I appreciate it. Raphael's in the chat. Cherry's in the chat. Sharon's in the chat. Juanita's in the chat. Everybody's in the chat. I appreciate y'all tuning in. So let's get into what is happening in tech right now, because the Philadelphia Regional Startup World Cup Pitch Competition is coming up. So if you're not familiar with the Startup World Cup, this is a global startup conference and competition that brings together startups, venture capital, entrepreneurs, and tech leaders. Startup World Cup partners with major conferences and tech events to host 100 plus regional startup competitions across six continents. So there's the bigger Startup World Cup, but before you get to the big Startup World Cup, there's regional Startup World Cup competitions around the world, literally around the world, to get to the Startup World Cup. And Philly is hosting one of those regional Startup World Cup competitions. So here's what you need to know. If you are a founder in the city of Philadelphia, within the sound of my voice, if you know somebody that's working on a tech product, your cousin is working on an app that they keep talking about, or something to that effect, this is what you need to know. The city of Philadelphia Department of Commerce is hosting the Philadelphia Regional Competition on September 18th, 2026 at Temple University's Science Education and Research Center. 10 tech startups will be selected to pitch. Each selected startup gets 3 minutes to pitch and 2 minutes of Q&A. To apply, the business must be a registered business located in Philadelphia. You have to have an EIN, that's an employee identification number, and you must be an early stage startup that has existed for 10 years or less. So you got to be a new company that has existed for 10 years or less, and you can upload a pitch deck to apply. The deadline for application is July 15th at 11:59 p.m., and the finalists are scheduled to be announced on August 14th, 2026. Now, the prizes for first place. Now, this is just for this regional competition. The prizes for first place, the first place prize is $20,000. The second place prize is $10,000. And the third place prize is $5,000. The first place winner will also go to the Startup World Cup, so the big competition, for a chance to compete for $1 million in investments in San Francisco. And this is, again, I want you to really hear me on this, because when we talk about tech, we are not just talking about apps and gadgets. We are talking about ownership. We are talking about who gets funded. We are talking about problems, whose problems get to be problems that are solved. And we are talking about who gets to build the future. And we need to be a part of that conversation. Black folks consume technology more than any other group and demographic on the planet. We are consumers of a lot of things, technology, social media, all that stuff, definitely a part of that. But we also need to be the creators of these things, the creators of these social media platforms and these apps and these different things. So definitely think about if you know a founder in the city of Philadelphia, if you are a founder in the city of Philadelphia, you're working on something in health tech or education or media, fintech, anything like that, think about entering this Startup World Cup pitch competition, this regional pitch competition. You can go to phila.gov to get more information, but definitely think about that. And I think I have time real quick to talk about a few more things that are happening in Philadelphia this summer for any students that are interested in STEM. GSK, along with the Franklin Institute, is offering science in the summer. These are free hands-on science programs for children grades 2 through 6 throughout the city of Philadelphia at libraries in Philadelphia and outside of Philadelphia, so out in the counties as well. So you head to scienceinthesummer.fi.edu to get more information for that and find a science in the summer location near you. Philly is also in full FIFA mode, in soccer mode, so they also have Science of Soccer programs at the Free Library of Philadelphia, and these are hands-on programs where kids become soccer scientists and explore the physics behind the game, things like force, motion, reaction time, friction, ball control, all those things. Head to freelibrary.org to find out more information on that. And save the date, the Philly STEM Fest is coming Thursday, July 30th from 11 a.m. to 3 p.m. at the Vare Recreation Center, 2600 Morris. And this is for students from K through 12 and their families. Schools are invited. Community groups are invited. They are welcome as well. This is a free event, and they are providing lunch as well. You're going to have hands-on experiments and discovery. You get Philly area innovation and industry leaders on site, connection to STEM pathways. So if you have a student that's interested in a STEM career, there will be resources there to tell you how to take advantage of that. There is transportation potentially available for large groups. So you got to check out the website if you have a youth group or a summer group or your vacation Bible school group, and you want to bring them all. There may be transportation available for that. So bring your camp, your large group, and just inspire the next generation of innovators and problem solvers. So head to www.stemlinks.net so links with an X, stemlinks.net to find out about Philly STEM Fest happening on Thursday, July 30th from 11 a.m. to 3 p.m. at the Vare Recreation Center. So lots of stuff going on, lots of tech news, lots of tech happenings. This will not be the last time we do a show like this because I just really want to put y'all on game to let you know what's happening out in the community. But that is my time. Where does the time go? We are wrapping Life and Tech with Tech Life Stuff. I want to thank you all so much for tuning in, for supporting, for listening, for everyone that was in the chat. I appreciate y'all. We'll be back here next week at 11 a.m. like we do about this time. Tech for you. 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David Barnes is live out at Malcolm X Park. They're doing some fun stuff out there, so we're going to toss it right to him. But I will see y'all back here next week on Life and Tech with Tech Life Steph on WURD Progressive Black Talk Media.

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0: good afternoon, everyone out there in word land. Philadelphia, New Jersey, Delaware, Atlanta, Ghana, Nigeria, Liberia, Burkina Faso, all the Caribbean islands, Senegal, and all y'all. I'm David Barnes, photo man for you too, and I'm your very special edition of New World View. That's right, you and me, right here, the only place to be, 96.1 FM, 900 AM, streaming live worldwide at WURDRadio.com. I'm telling you, it's such a pleasure being out here today at Malcolm X Park, 52nd and Pine Street in lovely Philadelphia. But I'm telling you, Philadelphia is lit, and I am lit too. I have the honor and the pleasure of hosting this Juneteenth 2026 edition here in Malcolm X Park with my co-host, Roxy Fab. Roxy Fab, how you doing
1: today? Hey, David, I am good and blessed. I'm so excited to be here with you. I mean, like, you're a legend to me, so aww. I have so much respect for you, and I'm just overwhelmed that I'm here co-hosting with you today.
0: If I can get some more volume on my phone, I can't hardly hear you, Roxy.
1: You know,
0: there
1: I'm
0: you
1: just...
0: Go. Yeah, so you know what, Roxy, I've been following you for a while myself. You know, I've been listening to you when you was on the radio. I've been following you on Facebook, you know, in your posts. But I wanted to say, as you mentioned this when you walked up, you know, I'm a very long-time fan of your father.
1: Thank
0: Carl
1: you.
0: Helm. I mean, he was one of my favorite radio personalities at WDAS. You know, I used to be a photographer at WDAS, and I used to love listening to Carl Helm. You know, because he used to sing background for Philadelphia International Records.
1: So many people.
0: That.
1: Yeah, so
0: Phyllis
1: many
0: Hyman.
1: People. Mm-hmm.
0: As a matter of fact, he sang background on my group. I had a singing group once.
1: Did you?
0: I had a singing group once. We sang at the Uptown Theater. It was so nice. You know what? We sang in... My group told me, well, David, you ought to consider singing solo. I said, solo? They said, yeah, solo, nobody else can hear you. I've been waiting to tell that joke. Anyhow, we are here in Malcolm X Park, 52nd and Pine Street, for the 2026 Juneteenth Festival and Parade. And boy, do we have an exciting day for you here today. If you're not here yet, you still have time to come out and join us right here at 52nd and Pine Street. It's a lot of vendors out here, a lot of food out here.
1: It's packed.
0: It's a whole lot of stuff going on here
1: in
0: the city of Philadelphia. I'm telling you, Philadelphia is lit. They got so much going on here. But I want to bring on the show Miss Felicia Williams. Felicia Williams, how you doing today?
2: I'm good. How are you?
0: I am good and wonderful. Felicia is with the Pennsylvania Juneteenth Parade organizer.
2: Yes. I'm with the Pennsylvania Juneteenth Initiative, and we are the organizers for the festival.
1: All right.
0: Good.
1: All right.
0: So what's your position? What do you do?
2: So I am the executive producer for the festival. We also have a parade, which is executive produced by Sonny Graham. But we are a small but mighty team, and we work 10 months out of the year in planning and producing this lovely production for our community. We've been in the park for about 8 years now.
1: Oh, wow. Okay.
0: 8 years.
2: 8 years.
0: So, you know, I have a confession I have to make. I was talking yesterday to Kofi Asante. You remember Kofi Asante?
2: Yes.
0: He was explaining to me that they began Juneteenth Festival back about 25 years ago when they used to go downtown.
2: Yeah, it used to be
0: on
2: downtown.
0: On Market Street. And then in 2017 and 18, after that, they moved up here to West Philadelphia after
1: the
0: COVID.
1: I didn't know that.
0: As a matter of fact, I was MC at the 2018 festival at downtown on Market Street.
1: All right.
2: Yep. So it used to be downtown, and they used to parade to the waterfront over near Penn's Landing.
0: That's right.
2: So
0: tell us a little bit about Juneteenth. What does it mean to you?
2: So let me add some more context, because the people out there listening and asking now, well, why is it not downtown anymore? So we know downtown is very touristy.
1: Yeah. Mm-hmm.
2: And we felt that it was really important to bring the parade to the community.
1: Mm-hmm.
2: And not just the community, because Philadelphia is a city of neighborhoods, but specifically we chose 52nd Street because of the business corridor. Out of all the business corridors in Philadelphia, 52nd Street has majority, has the most African-American owned businesses. And we wanted to make sure that the economic impact that we bring will directly impact those businesses.
1: Understood. Yeah.
2: And so we have a great partnership with the Enterprise Center and the 52nd Street Business Corridor to work in partnership with them. The parade starts at the Mann Center, and it comes all the way down 52nd Street, down here to Pine and Larchwood. That's about 2 miles.
1: Yeah. Okay.
0: Wow, that's a long walk.
1: Yeah, I didn't know that.
2: Yes.
1: Either.
0: That's a long walk. I don't know if I could have made it. But
2: it's long. It's not. It's literally 2 miles.
1: That's not bad.
0: I would not have had to walk because WURD has a float. And I could have got on the float.
1: Yes, you could have.
0: And floated right on down there.
2: Yes, with the PA lottery, yep.
1: Yeah.
0: That's right. I didn't make it last year on the float, but I saw it. I saw Sandra Ali out there waving. So tell me a little bit, some of the sponsors that we have here today, Pennsylvania Lottery, Jefferson Health Plans.
2: PA Health and Wellness.
0: Yeah, water department, Philadelphia. I hope they don't turn my water off.
2: But you know, since we're talking about sponsors, I have to give it up to one of our biggest supporters and partners. Two of them. One is the City of Philadelphia.
1: Yeah.
2: That's why we're the Philadelphia Juneteenth Parade and Festival. We have the full backing of the city, and we've had it since the inception of the event, and they provide all the city resources to make sure that not only are we able to celebrate, but we're able to do it safely.
1: Right.
2: And so we have the full support of the city to make sure that we can celebrate this each year. And then also I definitely want to acknowledge State Senator Vincent Hughes and the Commonwealth of Pennsylvania. They also put funding behind this every single year to make sure that we can, you know, get the stages, we can make sure we have the signage, that we can, you know, pay for additional security.
1: Yeah.
2: And Senator Hughes has been very, very vocal about the importance of us celebrating Juneteenth and in our community. And so I definitely have to make sure that we acknowledge him, too.
1: How excited are you about this year? Does it bring something just a little bit different this year? Or, you know, I mean, each year I would assume that it has to build. You know what I mean? So how excited is it this year?
2: Yes.
1: Being the 250th anniversary, like, you know what I mean? It's got to be like, whoa. I mean, it's so many people out here. You guys, first of all,
0: already.
1: You still got time. It's at 51st and Pine Street. We're at Malcolm X Park. You've got so much time. I will tell you, there is absolutely nowhere to park.
0: Ooh-wee.
1: So just make sure that you park
2: walk.
1: Blocks away. I mean, blocks. And just get ready to walk. Put some sneakers on. Put on a nice hat. But you've got to come out. I mean, there's 100 vendors or more out here.
0: More.
1: And it's a stage. It's going to be so much going on. So, again, bringing it back, how excited is it to be selling? We got FIFA here. It's got to be like, yeah.
2: Yes.
0: FIFA is here in the park.
1: Oh. You know they coming.
3: Awesome.
1: You know they coming. They coming.
2: So, with it being America's 250th, and we do want to thank the department, the office for the 250th celebration, led by Michael Newmans, the director, and our city representative, Giselle Jones. They also made sure that we received additional support this year for the celebration. We felt like this year's celebration was more important, especially with Juneteenth, because 250 years for America does not translate to 250 years for all of us.
1: Yeah.
2: Many of us, I know my ancestors, we were still in bondage. We were not free 250 years ago. And so we felt like it was important for the full story to be told and what that looks like. And so while people are celebrating the 250th, just realizing how much progress has been made since the ending of slavery, and then specifically June 19th, when the rest of the slaves finally found out they were free.
0: We free?
2: Are we free?
1: Right.
2: Like,
1: right. Because with everything going on right now, we are definitely stepping backwards a little bit. Yeah.
2: So.
1: Yeah, definitely.
2: So our narrative has always been to tell the full story. And it's freedom fought, freedom won, but we're still fighting today.
1: Yeah.
2: And so we have a Juneteenth scholarship pageant. So,
0: wow.
2: And that's how we select our court. So most people don't know, but we have a Juneteenth prince and princess and the little Miss Juneteenth. And we have a king this year. And they're going to be in the parade.
1: Oh, okay.
0: You have a senior pageant also?
2: We don't have the senior pageant.
1: That's next. David.
2: It's for
1: that's
2: the
1: next.
2: Young
1: that's
2: people.
1: Next.
2: It's from the young people. It's for the young people. And that scholarship pageant really is something special because we are teaching our young people their history.
0: What kind of other activities did you have this week? Because it was a It was a lot going on.
2: We had an ancestors breakfast, so we honor our ancestors, and I think WRD's very own Michael Court was one of the honorees this year with the TAC.
0: Lifetime Achievement Award.
2: Yes. And also, so the parade is going to start at 12:30 p.m.
0: If you're home,
2: you can watch. If you're like, I'm not coming out the house today, it's like, okay. Turn on the TV. Turn on 6ABC. You can watch it from 12 to 2. If you want to come out, but you don't want to come all the way down to the park because of parking, I understand. But you can just come on 52nd Street, anywhere between the Mann Center and Pine, and you'll be able to watch the parade pass. If you go to 52nd and Haverford, we actually have performances happening there.
1: Okay.
2: So that's a good place to go. Lots of parking still around there. And if you're feeling up to it, which I hope you are, come down to the park where the real party is.
1: Yes.
2: And celebrate with us at Malcolm X Park. We're going to have performances. We have things for the kids. We have a youth pavilion in the street.
1: Who's performing here?
2: So I know we have Rhea Farrell. We also have Suzanne Christine.
1: Suzanne.
2: If you want to really see the parade, you know, DJ Jazzy Jeff is going to be in the parade.
1: Okay.
2: Yes. So you got to watch out for his float. And then we also have our sheriff, Rochelle Bilal. She's going to be one of our other grand marshals in the parade, representing our theme this year, which is Ladies First.
1: Hey. All right, y'all. Even though it's Father's Day. All the fathers and all the guys who are fathers of children that may not be theirs, but you're still somebody's father. So happy Father's Day to all the fathers out there.
0: Absolutely. In fact, the city of Philadelphia has been very busy this summer. Mm-hmm. I mean, they got a lot going on. The FIFA World Cup, the Major League Baseball All-Star Game. The traffic has been kind of tied up, but it's been a magnificent time here in the city of Philadelphia. I remember at one time, Philadelphia Africans here in America would own June. We had so many festivals going on here in the city of Philadelphia. It was like Philadelphia had become the number one tourist destination for African Americans back in the 80s, and looked like we'd picking that back up again.
1: Right, yeah. Definitely. I didn't know that. So thank you for that knowledge, because I definitely didn't know that.
0: Absolutely.
1: It
0: was a lot going on there. We had Unity Day. America's Festival.
1: Yes, definitely.
0: We had the Juneteenth Parade and Festival, Black Family Reunion. Mm-hmm, we had all that going on here in the city of Philadelphia. We was owning Philadelphia.
2: Did y'all say Odun Day was last week?
0: And Odun Day. That's right.
2: The largest African street festival in the nation.
1: Yeah.
0: That's interesting because Odun Day is the largest street festival in the nation. And now here we have Juneteenth,
2: the largest Juneteenth festival in the nation.
1: Philly.
2: And we have over almost 3,000 people in the parade alone.
1: Philly better stand up. All right, Philly better stand up.
0: I dog y'all
1: a lot, but y'all better stand up. Oh no, I do. I love y'all to death, though.
0: I was down at the start of the parade, and I got a lineup of the people that's in the parade. Anything special in the parade this year that we should look out for?
2: Well, I already told you, DJ Jazzy Jeff is going to be in the parade.
0: I know, but he's big.
2: And
0: I talk
2: West
0: about some
2: Philly's
0: of the other ones.
2: Own in his city.
1: Yes.
2: That's going to be huge. That's going to be huge. And we have 8 floats in the parade this year.
1: Okay.
0: 8? That's
2: 8 different ones.
0: Wow.
2: Yeah. Yep, and each one is themed. I believe the WRD and PA Lottery is HBCU.
1: Okay.
2: Float.
1: Okay.
2: So you'll have the court on there, I believe, from Cheney and Lincoln.
1: Nice.
2: Yep.
1: Mm-hmm.
2: That's really special. We definitely have to. I want to say, like, Pennsylvania is the birthplace of HBCUs.
1: Yeah.
2: Right?
1: Yeah.
2: And so when we talk about Cheney, the first HBCU, and then we have Lincoln.
1: Mm-hmm.
2: And so for them to be represented every year in the parade, and for WRD to be the sponsor and the supporter, that is really big.
1: Yeah.
0: I want to make a disclaimer here right now and an apology to my good friend Sister Malele, and she's my regular co-host on every third Sunday of the month. She had intended to come and co-host with us today, but the schedules got a little bit twisted around. I did see her here. We're going to try to get her in on the microphone later on if she's still around, Sister Malele. But we're having a magnificent time here in Malcolm X Park, 52nd and Pine Street, and I hope that you take the time to come out and visit us. That would be a nice thing to do for your father. Bring your father out here to Malcolm X Park. Celebrate Juneteenth. Let him know that he's finally free.
2: Oh, you know, we have a Father's Day raffle happening,
3: Okay. Give me a ticket.
2: Yes. So I know that there are a few vendors giving out raffle tickets near the stage. And so you have a chance to win a gift either as a father or for your father.
1: Mm. Nice.
3: What about for those that want to be a father? Could I get a raffle?
2: Oh, Lord. Well, like she said, father figures.
1: Yes,
3: father figures. I figure I might be one. I ain't too late. I see a lot of African print shirts out here. I think I'm going to get me one before I leave today.
2: Let me tell you, please come down here and support our black-owned vendors.
1: Yes. Mm-hmm.
2: It is so important. A lot of businesses look forward to Juneteenth and summers in Philly, and I personally look forward to it as well. There are a lot of nice pieces that I've personally purchased, from paintings to jewelry to bags and dresses.
1: Right.
2: They're out here, and they are providing one-of-a-kind merchandise, beautiful paintings. We can see it from where we are right now. Every year, I really look forward to that. And then beyond that, down here at the park, we have a lot of health vendors too. So, like behind us, we have the health and wellness pavilion, and so we have they're doing free screenings, so blood pressure, heart screenings. Come down here. I know that we've actually had people in the past tell us, like, I found out I had high blood pressure.
1: Coming to one of these events.
2: From one of these events because a lot of people, they don't have the quality access that they need for those things.
1: Yeah.
2: And so you can come down here and get free health screenings today. We want to thank, I know we have Cigna, we have PA Health and Wellness. Over here, we have Jefferson Health Plans is doing screenings as well. And it's definitely the time. The lines right now are not long. And they'll be out here until 8 p.m.
1: Oh, wow. Okay.
2: So you have time. So,
1: plenty of time today.
2: It's not even 12:30 yet. Right. So you have until 8 p.m. to get down here and take advantage of the free resources. You know, come with some coins, though. Come and support our vendors. We have Food Truck Row happening on 51st Street. Come and support our vendors. Get a platter.
3: Yeah, you know, you have more than one stage here today, is that correct?
2: Yeah, so we always have two stages. So we have our Muhammad Ali Way stage, which is on 52nd Street. And then on Pine, closest to the corner of 51st, is the Malcolm X Park stage. And so the Malcolm X Park stage this year, it's really going to be like family friendly.
1: Okay.
2: We actually have a magic show happening for the kids over there. We're going to have some youth performances. Our Royal Juneteenth Court will make their appearance after the parade on that stage as well.
1: Mm-hmm.
2: Kids can come down and make some slime. I know they really like that stuff, right?
1: Yes, they do.
2: For the first 100 kids, they get free water, ice, and pretzels.
1: Nice.
3: Wow. Over there.
2: Yes. We have the Moon Bounce slides.
1: Right.
2: We have a game truck over there.
1: So saying all that to say, you guys, there's so much going on. She could go on and on and on.
3: Honestly,
1: so we've got a kids section.
3: Mm-hmm.
1: All right. We've got a Father's Day raffle. We've got free screenings.
3: Mm.
1: All right. Free screenings. Parade starts at 12:30. You can check it out on 6ABC from 12 to 2. And this is all about ladies first. We got Rhea Farrell, Sudat. Y'all know Suzanne Christine. DJ Jazzy Jeff is on his own float, as well as our own Sheriff Rochelle Bilal, where we share the same name. Shout out to Rochelle. And, I mean, it is a lot. It is packed. I mean, I love the pocketbooks. You mentioned some of the pocketbooks, Felicia. There's this guy who you can definitely tell that they are handmade. And, I mean, yeah, so bring your Cash App, your PayPal. Bring all that down here and come spend some money with these black-owned businesses out here.
3: And bring me a loan. I'm sorry. Listen, we're just getting started here at Malcolm X Park, 52nd and Pine Street. We're going to begin to wing down to a commercial break in a moment. Let's see. What time is our commercial break? 20 now?
1: In 1 second. So I'm going to mention these sponsors real quick before we go to break. The Pennsylvania Lottery, Jefferson Health Plans, Harmelin Media, Dedicated Seniors Medical Center, and Philadelphia Water Department.
3: All right. So everybody stick around. Don't you dare go away. We'll be right back.

0: Between 1990 and 2005, Philadelphia was a mecca for music and culture. This is the story told by the people who lived it. This is Beats, Flows, and Neo Soul.
1: My name is Rashid Abdullah. Most people know me as Rafiq. And that was how I hit the scene. I was an event promoter, an event producer. I was a club promoter. And things kind of quickly evolved from there.
2: I just like to do dopeness because I come out of an era of dopeness. Everybody around me, I could do dope stuff. Anybody I was putting on stage was just top level. One of the bands we linked up with early on coming out of Virginia was Infectious Organisms. And only a handful of people gonna remember that name. If you remember, if you know, you know kind of thing. But they were monsters. And there were two brothers who were the rhythm section of the group. And there were two MCs, and there was a girl, but she left before they came up here or whatever. To the point that we were listening to their album at the Five Spot in the VIP before the sets. And people were talking about them like, yo, this band, da da da da da. A few months later, here they come. So me and my crew got them into shows early on, like when they first got here. It was not very long before the heavyweights like the Roots crew and, you know what I mean, the big major crew started picking up on them and sticking them in sessions, sticking them on recordings, sticking them in tours, you know what I'm saying? Because they were insane. They were that dope. And so I got to be a little pass-through for that, you know what I'm saying? But that's the caliber of musician that we were dealing with. The caliber of talent. The writer from the MC from there went on to write for the Black Eyed Peas. And so I'm not a huge like of that era of the Black Eyed Peas fan, but clearly this is the biggest band of that time. Okay. And my man left here and went to go do that. You see what I'm saying? So to your point, there, whatever it is in the School Kill Punch, you know, maybe the question is like less like what is it and how do we keep it?
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6: And we're back live in, the studio. We are not in the studio. We are here at Malcolm X Park, 52nd and Pine Street in beautiful Philadelphia, Pennsylvania.
7: Yeah.
6: And we're here with Roxy Fire. Roxy,
7: hey, Rex.
6: Roxy,
7: it's all right. He said on his way here, he's like, I'm still nervous. I get nervous after 25 years. And you're supposed to.
6: I got the butterflies.
7: You're supposed to, though. That's how passionate, you know, how passionate we are. You still get butterflies and you're supposed to.
6: I am. You know, we have a guest coming up. But before we get to our guest, I want to apologize again to Sister Malele. She was supposed to be there. She was going to tell us about the Ngoma tribute to the drum next Sunday at Stinton Park. They have a tribute to the drums, and she was going to let us know that. But she wasn't able to get here right now, so I'm letting you know. Stinton Park in Logan, June 28th, for the Ngoma tribute to the drum. And now, with your permission, Roxy, we're going to introduce Dr. Shalina Dash. How are you today,
7: Shalina? Shalina Dash,
6: Shalina,
7: right?
6: Shalina,
7: yes. No, it's all right.
6: CEO of Self Incorporated.
8: I am doing well. Thank you for having me, and happy Father's Day to all the fathers out there.
6: Happy Father's Day. Thank you. I hope my children hear you.
7: Yeah, you know. So tell us a little bit about Self Inc. and what it does.
8: Self, Inc. is the largest provider of emergency housing in this city.
7: Oh, wow.
8: We house over 750 people an evening.
6: Wow.
8: Men, women, children. Wow. We have 6 shelters, 4 housing programs, 2 outreach teams, and we deal with housing stability. We know that a lot has been going on in the last few years and even the last year in this nation.
7: Yes.
8: And while this is so significant, Juneteenth commemorates the day when the last enslaved African Americans learned they were free. And it reminded us that true freedom is not about just legal rights, but it's about access to opportunity, stability, and resources to thrive. And at Self, Inc., this directly connects to our mission. Our mission is to motivate, empower, and inspire unhoused individuals to achieve self-sufficiency and permanent housing. Permanent housing.
7: Right.
8: We don't want you just housed for a minute. We want you to be housing stable. And so this aligns because Juneteenth represents the ongoing pursuit of liberation and equality. And we work every day to remove barriers that prevent people from housing stability,
7: Amen.
8: Which is economic opportunity,
7: yeah.
8: which is education, mm-hmm. which is training. And so we're intentional to work with those we serve to ensure that they have access to these things.
6: So SELF, is that an acronym, S-C-L-F?
8: Yes, it is. And SELF stands for Strengthening and Empowering Lives and Futures.
7: Yeah.
8: It is an acronym.
7: I like that.
8: And SELF has been around, thank you, for over 40 years.
7: Oh, wow.
8: SELF has been around for a long time. We've been around for over 40 years, ensuring that people have access to housing, access to employment. We do not just house people. When I first came to SELF, I said to our team, if we're just housing people night by night, we're failing. They looked at me. They thought I was a little strange. I said, but we have to do more than that. We have to ensure that those we serve have access to opportunity beyond just night-by-night beds.
7: Mm-hmm.
8: We have to make sure that they're stable. And to do that, we have to make sure that they are economically empowered. What does that look like? It looks like workforce development. It looks like training. It looks like ensuring that our participants are able to thrive in the community every day. So we're housing stability.
6: Do you have recidivism?
8: Yes, we do. We also have those. Each of our sites have specific areas we specialize in. So we have Ife Wellness Center. That's for those with substance use disorder. So people are coming out of treatment, but they need more care. We have substance use services at Ife. All of our sites have access, but we have specializations at many of our shelters. Susquehanna House is our site for all women.
7: Mm.
8: All women are served there. We have a lot of women who may have been disconnected from their children via either challenges with substance use disorder, mental health. So we strive to make sure our participants get the services they need to get their families back. We then have Station House, where we have a lot of returning citizens at Station House. We have Otley House, our flagship site. We have Safe Haven for those who are chronically homeless and have extreme mental health
7: wow.
8: issues. Then we have Luzerne, which we serve both men and women. And at all of our sites, you can have any of these challenges, but we have sites that are specific. We also have 4 housing programs, 2 youth-specific programs, Miss Barbara's House for youth 18 to 24, Uber, permanent supportive housing for youth 18 to 24 in the community who have had challenges with specifically chronic homelessness,
7: okay.
8: mental health, or those fleeing domestic violence. Like, there are many
7: okay.
8: populations that are tied to being unhoused and different underlying barriers to housing.
7: Yeah.
8: So we work with our participants to ensure they get the access. We also have 2 outreach teams. When you see people walking down the street, you see people laying on the street, we have a part of Center City as well as the airport. People often think that everybody on the street is on drugs, everybody on the street is mental health. Everybody on the street isn't on drugs.
7: Right.
8: Everybody on the street doesn't have mental health issues. Some people, honestly, are just challenged by the systems in which we operate in.
7: Mm-hmm.
8: And there's a trust factor. There's a trust factor. So our outreach team, they're trained to go out and talk to our participants and talk to people on the street and see if we can get them housing, see if we can get them just off the street. So we have 2 outreach teams as well. And all of our services, we have case management. You can't do this alone.
7: Yeah.
6: I heard you mention
7: wow.
6: age 18. Is that the youngest you could be to get service on your own?
8: Yes, at Self it is. 18 to 70.
6: Mm-hmm.
8: 70 or 80. 18 has to be the age to come in.
6: Mm-hmm.
8: Now, we have one program we partner with PHA, Self Plus Cooperative, where we have families with their children. And we partner with PHA, and we have scattered houses that we place people in and provide case management services. Mm-hmm. But yes, to come in shelter by yourself, you have to be 18. The only other way you come in our programs is with your family, and that would be Self Plus Cooperative. The majority of our programs are for single individuals.
7: Can I ask how long the program is? Is it, you know, I mean, like, how, if someone comes in, I don't want to assume that they can stay indefinitely, but what's the program?
8: So the program coming in, we have guidelines. We work with the city. On average, 9 months to 12 months, you spend shelter. Now, that's for shelter. But with our permanent supportive housing and rapid rehousing is 2 years for rapid rehousing and up to 5 years for permanent supportive housing. So based on how you progress, based on how you're working with your case manager, your housing navigator, determines your success. The goal, even for those in our permanent supportive housing and rapid rehousing, is for our participants to get a job,
7: right,
8: if they don't happen already, complete their education or training, and for them to actually take over the lease. These programs, we help provide the rent. The goal is for them to ultimately have a relationship with their landlord and go on their own. But they have 2 to 5 years in rapid rehousing and permanent supportive housing to do that. And then shelter, well, 9 months to 12 months is the goal. If you're not stable in 9 to 12 months, you remain in shelter, okay, while we look at the support you need. And there's a period where you're reevaluated by your case managers to kind of see, is this meeting the needs of what you have?
7: Right, mm-hmm. Okay.
6: Now,
7: okay.
6: when you wow. say families, they allow the man to be in the same house? Welfare department know about that?
8: Yes, the welfare department know about that. You're talking old school when they looked in the closet, looked for shoes under the bed, looked right, in the closet right, for clothes. You're talking old school. I am a case manager by trade, so I know what you're talking about. But yes, the families include whether it's a single father, mm-hmm, or a father and mother. Yes, we do have.
6: That's good.
8: You know, and that's the one program. The majority of the shelters we have are for single individuals. That is a housing program where it's not shelter.
7: Right.
8: So we're partnering with PHA and have people in PHA units, and we provide services and resources.
7: That's amazing.
6: Great. That is really
7: that
6: good.
7: That is. I mean, you said 750. Like, that's a lot.
8: Night by night. Well, you know, it is a lot.
7: Yeah.
8: It's disarming at some point because people, that many people on the street.
7: Yeah.
8: But the great thing is that there's a resource available.
7: Absolutely.
8: I mean, it's really about freedom when we talk about freedom and Juneteenth. Housing stability. Look at a land, the home of the free, the home of the brave, the land of the free and the home of the brave.
7: All of that.
8: But access to housing has really become a challenge in the last few years.
7: Yeah.
8: We know that there are even challenges as we move forward into the next year with HUD and HUD cuts coming. So it's really important that we look at ways that we can support those in our community who are not at that level of stability that they need.
7: Right. And I don't think that people really realize that, just like you said, everyone on the street is not on drugs. Everyone does not have a mental health issue. It could be any one of us who loses their job, who doesn't have family, who rents, and you lose your job, you can't pay your rent, you have no family. Where are you supposed to go? You know what I mean? So it's not just, oh, you know, it's not, yeah. I mean, I think about that. Like, it's not that simple. And
6: it's
7: even
6: not
7: with the children. You know what I mean? These children are out here and their parents may be on something or what, deceased or whatever. How are they supposed to, the grandmom don't want to do it or the grandmom's passed away. How are, you know, they're left here to survive on their own.
6: Matter of fact, what's your phone number in case my wife put me out?
7: You know what?
6: I got more somewhere to go.
8: If there is a person that does need support, they can always call our outreach team at 215-232-1984. Outreach team is 215-232, because I always remember when I see people and people ask the question, 215-232-1984. Just kind of remember the year. That's for me how I remember outreach. Remember the year. Think of the year, 1984.
7: Right.
8: You know, was that George Orwell? Was it? George? And that's interesting. That's, you know, another story.
6: You do take single men?
8: Yes.
6: Okay.
8: So again, our shelter. So in addition, if you know of someone experiencing housing insecurity who needs a place to stay, we actually serve as an intake center.
7: Okay.
8: Monday starting at 3 p.m., Monday through Friday, Mike Henson Resource Center at 1701 West Lehigh. They literally can go drop in and say, I want to be placed. I need a place to sleep. I need a place to live. And we will go ahead and do an intake and place them for housing.
7: Mm-hmm.
8: So we also serve as an intake center. So when I say that we're the largest provider, we have, Self is unique in that we work with people on the street, from outreach on the street to get in shelter, to permanent supportive housing and housing stability. So we work the entire gamut. So people come off, we get people off the street.
7: Right.
8: They can drop into Mike Kinson to get housing night by night. Then from there, they go in shelter long term until they get stable, and then to rapid rehousing and permanent supportive housing. So we work around the gamut to get people off
7: the
8: street.
7: So is it, I'm thinking of the people who we see on the street now, because obviously there's a lot of people that don't know about this. You know, those people that are on the street now don't have access to radio. They're not listening right now. How does that, you said, I believe you said, do you have a team that just goes around all parts of the city, or?
8: So there are outreach teams throughout the entire city.
7: Okay.
8: Self, specifically, we have outreach team, two outreach teams. One is in Center City, one is at the airport, and we literally have outreach team members out from 7 in the morning till midnight, and they literally walk around. When you see people at Love Park, when I tell you, when I first came to South, my team probably got really tired of me. I would call and go, hi, this is Dr. Dash. There's somebody at the bus stop.
7: Right, right.
8: There's somebody at the bus. I still do it. I went and parked the other day, and I was walking down the street, and I saw someone right at 13th Street near Macy's on one of the side streets. I said, hi, this is Dr. Dash. My team, there's a young man on the street. Like, often I'll try to engage people and say hi and ask if they want support. And sometimes they'll talk to me. Sometimes they won't.
7: Right.
8: I'll call outreach team. Hey, I need you to go back and check on them. I need you to find out what's going on. So our outreach team is one of the teams in the Center City and the airport. We walk around and talk to people. Now, the challenge is this. People need to always understand, we cannot forcibly,
7: right,
8: unless it is below 32,
7: right,
8: cold blue in the winter,
7: mm-hmm,
8: or extreme heat in the summer, I believe it's past 92.
7: Yeah, some people don't want to
8: go. We then can get them off,
7: yeah,
8: the street, and that would be by 302. Other than that, we cannot make them, but they'll give them water, they'll talk to them, they'll give them information, they'll say, hey, if you see me, stop me, reach back out, let us know. I went out with my team one day. You'd be surprised, especially when the weather's nicer, how many people are like, I'm not coming to shelter. Because some people equate that

0: The airport, yeah.
1: Because at the airport, there's less probably hustle and bustle, people trying to harass you.
2: Yeah.
1: There are less people saying, you don't look like what we look like, right. You don't need to be here. Mm-hmm. The airport also, remember, parts of the air conditioning is air conditioned.
0: Mm-hmm.
1: I mean, yeah. All these things that you're like, why would you go to the airport? There are also people coming from out of town.
2: Mm-hmm.
1: Do you think that people may be a little kind and willing to give to you? I don't know who you are, but I see your need.
0: Right.
1: Like, all these are things that factor into people going to the airport, and our team goes out. We have, you know, food supplies we give them. We give them toiletries. But more importantly, we try to get them to come and shelter.
0: Yeah.
1: We try to get them to come to a safe place where they can just thrive. We feed you 3 meals a day.
2: Oh.
1: Well, yeah, I have
0: take
1: to.
0: A shower.
1: Showers.
0: Kind of
1: well,
0: yeah.
1: Even Mike Henson. I mentioned, for those who don't want to come in shelter, Mike Henson Resource Center, you can stop in, take a shower, wash your clothes. You don't have to want to come in shelter.
0: Wow.
1: But we still have access to allow you to bathe yourself, wash your clothes.
0: Yeah.
2: 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Festival. And Roxy's going to tell us about some of our sponsors.
0: Yes, you guys, don't forget, you got plenty of time to come on down here, get some free screenings. 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
2: 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I don't know what else we could possibly be doing
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0: Dr. Shalana Dash, thank you so much. Again, CEO of Self, Inc. If you know someone or if it's you and need, 215-232-1984.
2: That's right. And don't worry about getting put out. Go down and call Self. Get your place to sleep.
1: Get a place to sleep. And I'd like to say one thing in closing to you all. Juneteenth reminds us that freedom is not only about emancipation, it's about ensuring that every person has the opportunity to live with dignity, stability,
2: mm-hmm.
1: and hope.
2: Mm-hmm.
1: And at Self, we honor this legacy by helping individuals and families overcome homelessness, secure permanent housing, and build pathways to self-sufficiency. Every day, that is our work, that is our assignment, to ensure that people have a stable and safe place to live and thrive.
0: Amen.
2: All right, listen, we're going to take a break, and we're going to come right back here to 52nd and Pine Street, Malcolm X Park, for the 2026 edition of Juneteenth, right here in the city of Philadelphia. We'll be right back.

0: 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Here's what they had to say.
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2: And we're back. I don't know. I can't hear myself. And we're back live here in the studios. I'm back in the studio. We're back live here at Malcolm X Park at 52nd and Pine Street in Philadelphia for the Juneteenth Parade and Festival. You should come on down and join the festivities. We'll be here until 2 p.m. We start at 12, and the parade, I think, is on its way down 52nd Street right now. I wish I could see it, but I'm here at the broadcast table with my good friend and co-host, Roxy Fab.
3: Hey, hey, hey.
2: That's right. So, Roxy, you know, I did want to mention that some very outstanding co-hosts on my New World View radio program. I do New World View every Sunday from 12 until 2.
3: Mm-hmm.
2: And on the first Sunday of each month, we have one of your favorite people is Dr. Umar Johnson.
3: Yeah.
2: He is my first testimony. As a matter of fact, I heard you one time say on the radio that you were going to see him out at, near the airport. And I was out there. Mm-hmm. I think I was sitting right behind you.
3: Okay. Yep. Yeah, I love him.
2: I said, she's the most fabulous person. So it's got to be Roxy Fab.
3: Thank you. Yeah.
2: Yes, indeed.
3: I didn't know that. Okay. All right, Dr. Yeah. Ooh, okay.
2: That's right. First Sunday of each month, we have a magnificent show every Sunday from 12 until 2.
3: He's deep.
2: He is extreme.
3: A deep brother.
2: He's a little controversial, but
3: yes,
2: we love him.
3: But he is deep. Love
2: him. We love him. In fact, you know, we support him and the school that he is starting. He says that he's ready to open the school now.
3: Very intelligent guy.
2: Very intelligent man.
3: So
2: but you talk about some other intelligent people. We have some intelligent people here with us right now.
3: Absolutely.
2: From Jefferson Hill. So who do we have with us today?
3: We have Kia Durham.
4: Yes.
3: All right. And we have Todd Harrison from Jefferson Health Plans. Welcome.
5: Thank you for having us.
3: Yes. Absolutely. You guys, don't forget, we are live.
2: That's right.
3: All right. We are live from Malcolm X Park. We're down here till 2 o'clock at 51st and Pine. And it is all the way. It's all the way live. All right. Don't forget, it's Juneteenth parade. And you can watch it on 6ABC.
2: That's right.
3: As well. But like you said,
2: they
3: right
2: should
3: now.
2: Should have a television here in front of us.
3: We can see the parade.
2: I want to see the parade.
3: But right now, we're going to talk all about Jefferson Health Plans and what is going on. So you guys, tell me, how does Juneteenth help you connect with the communities you're serving?
5: Yeah. Well, I'll start, if you like, Kia.
2: Mm-hmm. Thank you,
5: So, you know, Jefferson Health Plans is a plan that's in the community.
3: Mm-hmm.
5: So, you know, we are very intentional about how we show up in the community and making sure that, you know, the community know who we are, and we also know, you know, what the community wants. So us being here today at the Juneteenth Parade is a way to make sure that the community hear us and we hear the community. So this is definitely a great event every year, and this is an event that we know that we should be at, so that we're in the face and, you know, make sure that we are hearing what the community have to say, and that we are connected to the community just as much as the community is connected to us.
2: I'm so glad you said that, because that was one of the questions I was going to ask each of the sponsors. You know, what brings you here to the Juneteenth Parade and Festival? I mean, you come every year. What is your objective for coming?
5: Would you like
4: to? Well, yeah, absolutely. Todd answered a very important question. We are definitely going where the people are.
5: Mm-hmm.
4: We want to have real conversations. We definitely want to meet them where they are. And the important piece is listening to their experiences, right? Understanding their challenges, connecting with them, and also connecting them to care, resources, and support. And when you think about it, that kind of direct engagement is what really built trust and what makes the work that we do impactful.
3: Mm-hmm.
4: That's what it's truly about. Listening to what is going on in a community, not what we think the community needs, what they tell us they need.
3: Mm-hmm.
4: And really getting out there and understanding what type of health screenings are needed, education, navigation support. And it leads to programs like our ministerial meetups and food access programs centered around community voices.
3: Mm-hmm.
4: So that's what it all boils down to.
2: That's great. And I appreciate your sponsorship of activities such as this, and also with WURD radio station, because a lot of times some people in major media seem to want to ignore of what goes on in the African-American community, but I'm so mm-hmm. glad that Jefferson Health is paying attention. As a matter of fact, Jefferson Health is my provider.
6: Awesome.
4: Nice.
2: That
4: yeah.
2: is true.
3: They're my mom's, too.
4: Nice.
3: I just switched her
4: over. Love that.
2: Okay.
4: Love it.
2: But the question I have to ask, though, you know, I haven't been able to get my rewards. That's why I got to do so much. I got to jump through so many hoops to get to my rewards. What I got
4: to
2: do?
4: We'll have to connect you to our navigators. We have amazing navigators. They actually go to where the people are. They make navigation through our health plans very easy for you. So we'll have to get you connected after this segment.
2: Yeah. Yeah, I can get my vitamins, but I can't get my other rewards. Now these are
3: I know. So is this a reoccurring partnership that Jefferson Health Plans have you sponsored before?
5: Yes, we have. Yes, we have. This is not our first time being here at the Juneteenth Parade. Last year, we were here in the same capacity. Mm-hmm. And, you know, we want to make sure that we are here in the community, because one thing that we believe is that your health, it doesn't start in a doctor's office. It right. starts in the communities that you live in. So we want to make sure that we're showing up in those communities and that we're meeting people exactly where they are. And just like Takiya said, you know, building trust. Trust is a very, very important piece to healthcare, especially in our community. We want to make sure that we're a trusted plan and that, you know, the people in the community know that, you know, when they come to Jefferson Health, Jefferson Health Plans, that we are someone that you can trust and that you can depend on.
2: That's great. I trust Jefferson.
5: All right, awesome.
4: Also, yeah. I think that's great. And we're not only supported in Philadelphia, but we're doing a lot of work also. Chester, Lehigh Valley, mm-hmm. just having that trusted presence across the Commonwealth of Pennsylvania is super important to us. So thank you, Todd, for bringing that out.
2: And you know what? I see Jefferson all over the place.
4: Yes. Anyway,
2: Jefferson University.
4: Yeah.
2: I thought Jefferson was just a hospital. Now they are everywhere. Jefferson University up in Germantown.
4: Yes.
2: I go out in the
5: East
2: suburbs.
5: Falls. We call it our East Falls campus.
4: East Falls.
2: Yeah. I go out in the suburbs. I see Jefferson all over the place. Jefferson taking over a lot of the other hospitals. Let's see, who took over Einstein?
5: Jefferson.
4: Right.
3: But I will say, even with just your health plan as individuals, you know what I mean? When I was picking one for my mother, you know, you guys had so much to offer, because that's not who she had before. You know, so as with her being a senior, you know, I definitely want to say you guys check out Jefferson Health Plans, because, I mean, I was amazed comparing them all. And just like, wow, okay, we're going to choose this one. So just, you know, just great health plans. I think you guys should check it out. Definitely go online. And when it's time to choose health care, you might want to choose Jefferson Health Plans.
5: Yeah, and one of the awesome things about Jefferson Health Plans is that we're not just here at the Juneteenth Parade, but we also have community wellness centers in the community. So one of them is in West Philadelphia at 6232 Market Street, and we have another one that's in North Philadelphia at an amazing place called Philadelphia Youth Basketball, the Six-Man Center. And mm-hmm. there we power health and wellness for the community. So we have things such as Tai Chi, yoga, lawn
4: nice.
5: Dancing,
4: okay.
5: Zumba, step aerobics, hip-hop step aerobics.
3: I can see you doing Tai Chi.
5: And, yeah, and we bring the community right to these centers to get their different, you know, health and wellness. And as Takiya said, we have navigators that are located right in our community wellness centers, where they can actually walk our members, walk the community through different resources that's in the communities that they live in.
3: Okay. I like that, too. Now, how does this fit with Jefferson Health Plan's commuting engagement strategy?
4: Well, this partnership is one of many examples of how our community engagement strategy actually comes to life. Our approach is actually grounded in meeting people where they are and actually meeting the community needs however we need to do it based upon what they actually need. I talked about access to care. I talked about education, right? We want it to actually be particularly for populations we serve across Medicaid, CHIP, Medicare, and the ACA. And if you think across the greater Philadelphia area, it's reflected on an ongoing activation and a presence. We host different wellness centers like Todd brought out. We also do events to ensure that we're supporting needs. And we also have on-site screenings and active navigation. So we're making sure that events like Juneteenth are critical to us that we support because we want to be community-informed, culturally relevant, and rooted in trust. So if we think about it, this is not just a standalone situation, right? It's part of a much larger strategy to connect people to care in ways they feel it's familiar, trusted, and accessible, and to improve the entire continuity of care for all populations. So every single person should have quality of care.
3: Yeah,
2: every person. So do you have a percentage of how many clients you have African-American and others? Is there a breakdown?
5: Well, I don't have that breakdown on me today, but, you know, we are in all communities. You know, we definitely have a large number of African-American members, but I don't have them. The exact numbers right here today.
2: All right. I'll just say a lot of them.
4: Yeah. Well, I'll say this. Our goal is to improve health outcomes across all populations.
5: Yes.
4: All populations.
3: Gotcha. You guys, I'm going to jump in and mention our sponsors really quick. The Pennsylvania Lottery, Jefferson Health Plans, as you're hearing right now, Harmelin Media, Dedicated Seniors Medical Center, and the Philadelphia Water Department. And I also need to mention that Word Radio, we are live today at Malcolm X Park during Philadelphia's Juneteenth celebration, collecting stories for Freedom Journeys 250, a historic project honoring 250 phenomenal Black Philadelphians whose lives have shaped our city. 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Help us make sure that Philadelphia's Black history is told by the people who lived it.
2: Yeah, well, listen, we're here at Malcolm X Park, 52nd and Pine Street in West Philadelphia at the 2026 Juneteenth Parade and Festival. I understand that the parade is on its way down 52nd Street. I think I might get him coming down 52nd Street, make it all with the drill teams coming along and the floats. I know that WURD has a float in the parade. I wish I could see them.
3: Right.
2: I hope somebody take pictures and I could see them. Next year, Terry, we need to have a television here so that we can see the parade.
4: Yeah.
2: That's right. So, hey, Barbara Grant, what's up? How you doing? Barbara Grant, how you doing?
3: Well, we want to thank Kia Durham and Todd Harrison from Jefferson Health Plans for stopping by and telling us all about everything about Jefferson Health Plans and what you have to offer and why you're here. And, yeah, we appreciate that
5: so much.
3: Yeah,
5: we appreciate you, and thank you for having us.
4: And thank you for having us again. And I just want to give you guys great thanks. And I'm very excited to announce our rebrand to Jefferson Health Plans Everwell. So I just want to bring that out.
2: Everwell?
4: Yes.
2: Is that the one that's taking over to the Rite Aid location?
4: No, this is Jefferson Health Plans Everwell.
2: Oh.
5: That's Archwell.
4: Yes.
2: Oh, Archwell. Oh, okay, Archwell.
4: Thank you so much for having us.
2: Thank you so much, Todd and Kia.
4: Thank you.
2: Absolutely. So listen, are we ready for a break?
3: Yep.
2: Okay. Oh, they're telling us to keep talking. I don't know what we're going to talk about. But you know what? I'm every year I come out here to the Juneteenth Parade and Festival. Even when they were downtown, I mentioned that in 2018, when they had the last one downtown, I was the master of ceremony on the stage, me and Yanina Carter, and we had a magnificent time.
3: Shout out to Yanina.
2: Yeah, Yanina will be here next week. We're doing a live broadcast next week from 58th and Pine, 58th and Walnut, Woodland Avenue, 58th and Woodland Avenue.
3: It's all right.
2: Yeah, I'm still nervous. I still got the butterflies. And she's coming in from Atlanta, Georgia. She'll be here to co-host the Africa Town Festival and Parade. They're not having a parade. They're just having a festival from 58th Street to 65th Street. So you said we need to go to a commercial? So you said wrap it up. Is that what you said? Oh, okay. So listen, we're here at Malcolm X Park, 52nd and Price here. I want to thank Kia and Todd for joining us here from Jefferson Health. And if you're not here yet, you still have time to get here. We'll be broadcasting until 2 p.m. We'll be here in the park till 8. So come on down, have a good time, and join us here. And we'll be right back after this brief break.

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4: I've got to call on your father. 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
1: Welcome back to New World View, which is hosted by my good friend, David Barnes. He's right here to my left, but right I'm Roxy here. Fab, and I'm co-hosting with him today. And we are live from Malcolm X Park, our Juneteenth celebration located at 51st and Pine Streets. We're here till 2 p.m. I think this is going on till I don't know what
2: about
1: time.
2: 8 o'clock.
1: Till 8 o'clock tonight. So you've got plenty of time to get down here. You really do. Come on down here. And is that me? Thank you so much. We've got plenty of time to come down and, check everything out. We want to shout out to our sponsors, the Pennsylvania Lottery, Jefferson Health Plans, Harmelin Media, Dedicated Seniors Medical Center, which we're about to talk to Chester Hicks right now, and the Philadelphia Water Department.
2: Coming up is the Water Department right here next to me is Chester Hicks with Dedicated Senior Medical Center. How you doing today, Chester?
1: Hey, Chester.
3: I'm doing fine, folks. I'm doing fine. I want to thank you guys for being part of a very special day, WRD, and also like to say that we are proud supporters of Juneteenth and WRD and Malcolm X Park. My name is Chester Hicks, and I represent Dedicated Senior Medical Center. It's a medical center for Medicare recipients. We have several locations throughout the city. And what I like to tell people about Dedicated when I meet with them is that I like to say that our medical center is very convenient, state-of-the-art, very professional, and that a lot of doctors traditionally have so many patients that it's very difficult for them to see seniors on a regular basis. Most of the time, seniors are seen every 3 to 6 months or whatever. But as you get older, and some of us already know this, as we get older, we have different challenges when it comes to our health, and we need to be seen more often.
1: Yeah.
3: Well, at Dedicated, our doctors are limited to only 400 patients. And what does that mean? That means we see a lot of our patients very frequently, every 4 to 6 weeks. The purpose for that is to stay in front of little things before they become too big to handle as you get older. So that is one of our main functions, one of our main purposes. We also, just to make things very convenient for our patients, we have a lab, x-ray, pharmacy, all in one location, plus specialists along with our primary doctors.
1: Nice.
3: So a lot of people know about us, and we are seeing patients very soon, or we can see patients very quickly. So what I hear commonly is that I can't see my doctor for another 2 or 3 months.
1: Right.
3: We are positioned right now that we can see some patients fairly quickly.
1: And you said 400? How many did you say?
3: 400 patients, sometimes up to 450 patients per doctor.
2: Wow.
3: But the typical doctor has 1,500, 2,000 patients.
1: Wow. Okay. Wow. But again, like you said, that's good for seniors. Because, you know, on a weekly basis, you know, something's aching. Something's changing.
3: On a daily basis, hourly basis.
2: How many locations do you have?
3: We have 5 locations throughout the city. North, south, west, Mayfair, and the Olney section. Olney.
1: Okay. All right. Where's your West Philadelphia one?
3: Right down the street, 52nd and Jefferson, 52nd and Parkside, where the ShopRite Plaza
1: is. The Plaza, right.
3: Right,
1: okay.
3: Right.
1: Yes.
3: So
1: yes.
3: We're located right next door to Hair Buzz and Planet Fitness.
1: Right. Okay. I was going to say, I remember being there and interviewing someone from there. Yes. You have amazing doctors in there.
3: Absolutely.
1: Amazing doctors. I met this one doctor who, if I'm correct, he said something like he gave the patient his cell phone number in case they needed him. That's the connection.
3: I'm glad you mentioned that. That's one of our practices, our policies, actually.
2: Yeah. Dedicated.
3: In the very first visit, you get access to a doctor 24/7. It's one of our unique attributes to our doctor's office. So, yes, we take very good care of our seniors, and I encourage everyone to, if possible, check us out, come by, take a tour. Doesn't cost you anything.
1: Mm, And it's a beautiful facility. Like I said, I haven't been to any other ones, but I've definitely been to the one at 52nd and Parkside.
2: And you provide transportation?
3: Yes, we do.
1: All right.
2: Okay. Yep. They're coming and going.
3: Coming and going, absolutely. And the reason for that is we understand in our community you have to ask your relatives, friends, or whatever, take off from work to bring you to the doctor's office or catch public transportation. Mm-hmm. It's crucial to us that our patients make their appointments. So that's why we offer transportation.
2: Mm-hmm, that's right. So, in fact, if you don't have a van available, you bring people with a Lyft or Uber.
3: Lyft or Uber. We don't offer a van service. We do Lyft and Uber.
2: Oh,
3: yeah,
2: okay.
3: Yeah. And the only time we offer a van service is if a person needs special transportation.
2: Uh-huh. Okay, good. Good, good, good.
1: Wow. Wow.
2: So how long you say dedicated been in
3: Well, the one at the West Philadelphia location has been around since 2018.
2: Can you say it again, please?
3: The one in West Philadelphia has been around since 2018.
1: Okay.
2: That's the one in Parkside?
3: Yes, sir. Yes, sir.
2: Yeah, I go by there all the time.
3: You ought to come by and check us out. My name is Chester. Come by and check us out.
1: Yeah, it's a beautiful
2: shop right over there.
3: Yes, sir. Yes, sir.
1: Mm-hmm. It's a beautiful. Again, it's a beautiful facility. Definitely.
2: So I want to let people know again. We're here at 52nd and Pine Street with the 2026 Juneteenth Parade and Festival. It's plenty of time for you to come out, but if you come, it's going to be difficult trying to find a parking space.
1: Who are you telling?
2: Maybe catch a Lyft, catch an Uber. Just get here, you know, and then get an Uber back to where you got to go. Park your car close, get an Uber, get here, don't cost much, then get an Uber, go back to your car. That's the best thing to do because you ain't going to find no parking space nowhere around here. Mm-hmm. But we are here. It's a lot of people here at Malcolm X Park this year. Oh, a lot of beautiful people.
1: Yeah.
2: I tell you, I love it when I come out here and see how beautiful people, very colorful, very artistic. A lot of things out here, vendors out here, a lot of food out here, a lot of police out here.
1: Yeah.
2: There's a lot going on out here in Philadelphia. As a matter of fact, you know, I was wondering, this gentleman over here on the side, is he security? He's security. I can say because I thought maybe they had sports security here in case I mess up. They're going to, you know, snatch me right off the bike. That's what I thought.
1: Chester, I know you have vendor space out here. Tell us about the vendor space. What are you guys offering with your vendor space out here today?
3: Yes, we are one of the vendors. Actually, every year we participate.
1: Nice.
3: So, we're pretty steady with that and committed to the whole cause. We're located at the Section 85 off of Larchwood between 51st and 52nd.
2: You got some giveaways over there? What y'all giving away?
3: We have giveaways, black, you know, the typical stuff, back scratchers, things to clean your glasses, like a lens cleaner for your eyeglasses, just various things. Yeah, tell people to come on by. Check us out. We're at H5 on Larchwood between 51st and 52nd.
2: Somebody told me y'all was giving away some money over there.
3: Yeah.
2: I'll be right over.
3: Yeah, I'll be wondering who told you that.
1: Right,
3: because
1: right.
3: They need to tell me.
1: Right. Maybe it's a lottery ticket, David. Yeah, yeah. Maybe it's a lottery ticket.
3: A scratch-off.
1: Right.
3: Scratch
1: maybe
3: off.
1: It's a scratch-off.
3: Yeah, yeah, yeah.
1: Yeah.
2: So listen, everybody. I don't know if you can hear in the background all the wonderful sounds that's going around. Because we're out here at Malcolm X Park, 52nd and Pine Street in Philadelphia. And we're at WURD broadcasting live from the 2026 Juneteenth Parade and Festival. The parade itself should be getting near here, coming up to the stage, main stage. Maybe by the time we get finished, they'll be here. And we'll go and watch the parade as it comes into the... They won't be coming into the park, but they'll be on 52nd Street between Pine and Larchwood. So it's still time for you to get here. Bring your family. Bring your chair if you want to, you know, so you can have somewhere to sit.
1: Mm-hmm.
2: Bring some change so you can patronize the vendors. A lot of vendors out here. A lot of good stuff. I didn't eat before I came here today. I'm going to get me something to eat after this broadcast.
1: These ribs smell delicious out here,
2: hey,
1: y'all.
2: Hey, somebody's supposed to get some ribs.
1: I don't know.
2: I don't know. Maybe they beef ribs, right?
1: I don't know. 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Anything else you wanted to add before we let you go?
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3: Well, actually, you can use ChinMed.com.
1: Okay. 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
2: That sounds like your personal
1: website. Or you
2: website.
1: Guys can Google it and check it out. Yeah. Stop by, take a tour, and see what they have to offer. Again, he said each doctor has around about 400 patients they're seeing every couple of weeks, so you can stay on top of your health. Your health is wealth, and it's so important. It's so important.
3: Yeah, just reach out to one of our offices, call us, make an appointment to come in and take a tour. It doesn't cost anything.
1: All right.
2: That was my next question. Is it free? Is it free 99?
3: You like this money thing.
1: He does. He does.
2: You like, see, this money. Stuck.
3: No, it's no cost. No cost okay. whatsoever.
2: Great.
3: Matter of fact, you gain something. Good health.
2: That's right.
1: Yes.
2: That's right. Healthy.
1: Absolutely.
2: Thank you so much.
1: Yes. Thank
2: hey,
1: you so
2: Lisa.
1: Much, Chester. Yeah, you guys, I'm telling you, Word Radio, we're down here at the 2026 Juneteenth Parade live from Malcolm X Park, located at 51st and Pine Street. We're here till 2 p.m. The parade, the everything, not the parade, but this whole Juneteenth celebration, I believe, is going on till 8 p.m., David said.
2: Yes,
1: and
2: it is.
1: I mean, you guys, it is over 100 vendors here. It's so much food, you can smell it from any angle. Mm-hmm. There's also like a kids stage where you can, you know, where the kids pageant and the king and queen are going to be crowned and things like that over there. Moon bounce. There's people walking.
2: Moon bounce.
1: They said there's a moon bounce over here somewhere. I'm seeing t-shirts that I can't repeat what's on the front of the t-shirts, but you got to come and check them out. There's a lot of black power in this park today.
2: It is. It's a whole lot of black power.
1: Fact,
2: they
1: my
2: got
1: gosh.
2: One of the folks have the HBCU float. Then they have a Cheney alumni float, National Panhellenic Council float. They have a WURD float. Hey, they have a Pico float.
1: All right.
2: Yeah.
1: Make sure they keep us on and don't turn us off, right?
2: That's what I'm talking about.
1: I'm
2: waiting on the water department to come so I can ask them what's my account.
1: Can we get an
2: what's
1: extension?
2: What's my balance? Yeah, because that's what I need.
1: Right. This man just walked up and his shirt says, Fathers Matter, creating positive
2: time.
1: Memory. So,
2: that's
1: yeah,
2: right.
1: Shout out to all the fathers. Happy Father's Day. I'm going to say, you guys, I know you're not used to me being here on a Sunday, so I'm grateful that I'm co-hosting with David today. Mm-hmm. But, you know, I'm filling in for Tiffany Bacon tomorrow, so check me out from 10 to 1.
2: Yeah,
1: I will
2: good.
1: Be locked in with Tiffany Bacon, and we'll talk a little bit about today and everything that went on today, how you celebrated as well. And you guys already know my journey. I've been missing my dad. This is actually my third Father's Day. My father passed in May.
2: It's been
1: May.
2: 3 years already?
1: Well, he passed in May of 2024, so I had to go through that Father's Day, then 2025, and now.
2: Yeah.
1: And, you know, on a daily basis, I wrote a book about it. You can check it out on Amazon. My father used to have this saying. He used to always say, chicken is good, God is great. So that's the title of the book.
2: Okay.
1: And it just talks about, you know, my dad and his past, what he did in radio and what he did in the community, as well as going through COPD and dementia and things like that, because it was definitely tough. And I think about my dad every hour of the day because he was such an amazing guy, and it's definitely difficult to, you know, just replace him as a whole, you know, because you can't. He just left a giant hole, but he was just an incredible guy. Did so much in Philly. I still find things and read things, and people inbox me about things that I didn't know that he did. And
2: he used to sing on the radio when he would play a song. He would sing in the background, and I said, you might as well cut the record off, because I'd rather hear you. That's how good he was sounding.
1: Yeah, yes. I mean, just
2: but you know, I was listening to you when you was filling in for Tiffany Bacon before, and you were talking about relationships. You're a relationship expert.
1: No, but I feel like if we've all been through enough of them, we are.
2: No, that's right.
1: You know what I mean?
2: I can write a book about it.
1: Exactly. Because look at the Steve Harveys and stuff. How did they become one? They just went through a lot of stuff and wrote a book. He's been divorced how many times?
2: About three times.
1: Exactly. So why couldn't we do that?
2: We are
1: experts.
2: I've been writing my book for about 30 years now. I've been writing
1: my
2: book.
1: We are absolutely experts. If we've been dealing with something for a long time, we have opinions and we have good advice on it. So why not be able to do it? it. You know, you could teach a class on radio because you've been doing it for so long.
2: That is so true. And that's going to be part of my book. I just can't seem to sit down long enough to write it.
1: Oh, yeah.
2: Every time I try to sit down. And so I'm getting ready to see if I can get AI to help me write the book. Artificial intelligence. See if they can help me. They can compartmentalize it for
1: right.
2: me. Because I can't sit down and just get it on paper.
1: It's hard. I actually just sat down one day. One day I just said, I got to get this story out. And I literally sat down and just started typing. Now, I had to have a friend of mine, shout out to Mita, to go over it, edit it, because I poured a lot of emotion.
2: Yeah.
1: It was a lot of stuff. You know, I'm naming things. And, you know, so we had to turn that around to make it generally for people, not just... You know, my crew.
2: Right.
1: We have
2: right,
1: to think
2: right.
1: about Amazon, people right, buying it from right, wherever. So right. we had to just change some things. And just an 80-page book. I'm very, very satisfied with what I put out. I pray that my father is proud of that.
2: Mm-hmm.
1: You know, I pray that he's okay with me telling the story because there's just so many people that are suffering with that.
2: Well, I'm proud. I'm proud of you. In fact, you know, had you always desired to get into radio? Or you...
1: The crazy thing is, absolutely not. I feel like if I did, I would have done that when I was straight out of high school or something. You know, I always sang and wrote songs. But I had no desire at that time to get into radio. And I think because I thought I was trying to prove something. As far as, you know how some people get down or get in because they're family members. And I looked at it as the opposite. I didn't want to do it that way when I should have did it that way. Because that's how so many people get, quote, on.
2: Yeah,
1: and I just didn't do it. So later on, when I was doing something and somebody said, oh, my God, you should have been doing this.
2: Yep.
1: Your voice is perfect.
2: You
1: should have been.
2: You have a magnificent voice.
1: And then that was that. So, you know, I mean, so I'm always grateful to Word for allowing me to step in and fill in for people. You know what I mean? I'm so grateful for it.
2: As a matter of fact, you have a lovely voice. In fact, you say you're a songwriter. Maybe if you write a song, we could do a duet.
1: Hey, you know, we can do a little doo-wop-bop-bop duet.
2: I know I can. I still sing in the shower.
1: All right.
2: All the time.
1: Look, I'm speaking about that. I'm plugging everything. So we have a Phyllis Hyman tribute, my girl Kim Pender Garner, and I do the background vocals. It's going to be at South Jazz Kitchen July 23rd,
2: wow.
1: 24th, and 25th. We have that Thursday, Friday, and Saturday. And we're doing two shows, and the tickets are live right now. So you guys can go to South Jazz Kitchen and check it out. Get your tickets because they're going to fly.
2: Now that
1: they went live, we always sell out. So we are grateful for that, and they are going to fly. But come on down.
2: And you say that's your production?
1: No, I do the background vocals.
2: Oh.
1: You know, okay. It's Kim Pender Garner. She's from Chester. And, you know, she's been singing for a long time as well. And we tell the story of Phyllis Hyman. So we're not just singing some songs.
2: Wow.
1: We tell the story
2: and
1: break some things
2: down.
1: She
2: was my favorite female vocalist. Luther Vandross was my favorite male vocalist. Yeah.
1: Yeah. My dad sang a lot of background on Phyllis's records.
2: A lot.
1: So it's always an honor when me and Kim linked up the way we did. Just grateful.
2: So listen, you know, we want to tell you again, we're here at 52nd and Pine Street.
1: Yep.
2: Malcolm X Park. 2026 Juneteenth Parade and Festival happening right here in the city of Philadelphia is lit. I mean, they are lit. They got so much stuff going on
1: Crazy. Here
2: in the city of Philadelphia. If you're not from the city, it would be an exciting time for you here. But for me, I'm here to see. I'm excited every Sunday. I go on to the radio from 12 until 2 on New World View. And that's really exciting for me. And we talk to people all over the world. In fact, I have friends and listeners and callers that call into our show on a regular basis from all over the place, from Ghana, the Senegal, Germany. Is it time for a break?
1: Not yet. Almost. One more minute.
2: Oh, one more minute. Okay.
1: One more minute.
2: It'll give you just enough time to get down here to Malcolm X Park.
1: Exactly.
2: before I beat or board up everything.
1: Exactly.
2: I'm going to buy everything in sight.
1: It's a beautiful day. The weather is good. It's a nice little breeze.
2: Uh-huh.
1: Shout out to our sponsors, the Pennsylvania Lottery, Jefferson Health Plans, Harmelin Media, Dedicated Seniors Medical Center, and the Philadelphia Water Department. 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
2: That's right.
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2: That's right. In fact, you know, I'm going to go out here and buy something. I'm going to charge it to Troy Wilmore, who is
1: Right.
2: He is our engineer here today. And it's always good to see you, Troy.
1: Always.
2: All the time.
1: Always.
2: Man. We grew up together. He helped me a lot in getting started with my career in radio. I didn't know what I was doing. And he and Steve, what was Steve's last name? Steve who?
1: Ballard.
2: Steve Ballard. Oh, my goodness.
1: Troy said pay him.
2: Pay him. I do. Yeah, I pay up no mind. Oh, he called it security. Oh, wait
1: oh
2: a minute.
1: My gosh. Wait a minute.
2: But anyhow, we're going to take a break, and we want you to come back and join us right here live in Malcolm X Park, 52nd and Pine Street, for the Juneteenth Parade and Festival on WURDRadio.com.
4: Between 1990 and 2005, Philadelphia was a mecca for music and culture. This is the story told by the people who lived it. This is Beats, Flows, and Neo Soul.
5: Well, my name is Amun Scorpius Ray, also known as Amun Mirage, also known as Brother Fah, Brother Fahim Universe L. And for those who knew me on the hip-hop scene, back in the day, Locke. You know what I mean? Warlock, the poet MC. Yeah, the Philly scene was very advanced. Like, the level of maturity between poets like Sabella and then the performers. I mean, you know, Jill was doing more poetry at that point in time. Rich Medina would do poetry, but of course everybody know Rich is an amazing DJ as well. But the level of dialogue and conversation that was coming out of the scene, even on the performers on the Warm Daddy's Tip, like, you know, like back when John Legend was John Stevens, I think. The Philly scene coming all the way from 1990, oh man, so much more mature. People had so much more understanding of what it meant to be heard by a mass of people. It wasn't just people trying to be impressive. It wasn't people just trying to be cute, fly, and trendy. People were really making sure that if people only heard them speak one time, that what they heard from that one, what they heard from them that one time was something that stuck to their ribs. And I'm still, I mean, to this very day, I'm still impacted by the performances and the words. People who were really, you could tell people were really true to their studies in other areas of being complete human beings.
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2: And we're back live here at Malcolm X Park, 52nd and Pine Street. 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
1: Hey, hey.
2: Right here for the Juneteenth Festival and Parade. Sitting next to me is Ian Chabate. How are you doing today, Ian?
9: Hi, y'all.
2: Good, man. So Ian is the son of Vofi Jabate. We were expecting and anticipating on Vofi Jabate, who is the CEO of the African Culture Alliance of North America and also the creator of Africa Town. So Ian, how does it feel being in the shadow of your father? He has so much influence over there in Southwest Philadelphia. How does it feel being in the shadow of your father?
9: I don't really think it's being in the shadow, I think it's more so being in the sunlight.
2: I'm going to coin that. That's right. Because he brings a whole lot of light to the neighborhood. I remember when I first started with Akana back in 2004, and the neighborhood was kind of dissolute and undesirable. But since that time, your father has brought in community development programs there, opened up a lot of stores, as I mentioned, created Africa Town, which is has become a business oasis. If people are interested in opening up a business in Southwest Philadelphia, Africa Town, it's available for people to come in, open up a business, start a business. And we got our next guest coming up right now, but can you hang around for, we're going to talk to you a little bit more after we talk to our guest, which is very important, one of our sponsors. We have to take care of our sponsors here because our sponsors take care of us. Okay, let's see, who do we have here, Roxy?
1: Jennifer Turnage, right?
10: Yes.
1: Yes.
10: Good afternoon.
1: Good afternoon, Jennifer. Thank you so much for being able to come by. And you guys, again, Word Radio is at the 2026 Juneteenth Parade, reporting live from Malcolm X Park, located at 51st and Pine Street. We're here till 2 p.m. So come on down, stop by the Word Broadcast tent, and just come and reflect on the importance of what we're doing here today. Our sponsors, the Pennsylvania Lottery, Jefferson Health Plans, Harmelin Media, dedicated Seniors Medical Center, and right now we're going to talk to Jennifer Turnage of the Philadelphia Water Department. Jennifer, so, you know, first I want to say, how do you feel about today?
10: I feel amazing.
1: Yeah.
10: It's a great opportunity for everybody to come out and celebrate Juneteenth. It's a great opportunity that we can be out here for the community as the City of Philadelphia and the Philadelphia Water Department. So it's just a really big honor to be here.
2: Mm-hmm. Oh, we were talking about you earlier. You're the Water Department. Y'all not going to give me a shutoff notice, are you? I'm worried about that.
10: No, absolutely not. We always have programs to assist with that.
2: Because I'm a senior citizen and I need some help. Can y'all help me?
10: We probably can, yes. I know we can.
2: Okay. Give me some ideas of what I could do to keep from getting shut off.
10: Well, you'll probably have to call down to our emergency line number, and we can direct you to the right area.
2: Okay.
10: Our customer service unit will be happy to help you.
2: Great. Mm-hmm. So now, what is the Philadelphia Water Department interest in Juneteenth? I mean, you come out here as a sponsor. What's the objective for sponsoring such an event as this?
10: Just to make ourselves visible. As the city continues to grow, particularly the Philadelphia Water Department, we are going through a change where we have a lot of some of our trade titles that are slowly starting to die. You know, we have a lot of people that are retiring, so we want to come out and advocate and try to get our young people on board to start a new career, a new exciting career with the Water Department.
1: Yeah.
2: Are they hiring?
10: Absolutely. Yeah. We're always hiring.
2: All the time. Well, you know, I see you have a new project being built at 33rd and Girard.
10: Mm-hmm.
2: What's that about? A new pumping system or something?
10: They are doing a little bit of a grow out with that pumping system. I am not too familiar with that because I am in the HR.
1: Right.
10: So I can tell you a lot about what the opportunities of the project are to grow out of that.
2: Yeah.
10: We are big with starting at the bottom.
1: Mm-hmm.
10: Well, not starting at the bottom. I'm going to say entry level.
1: Mm-hmm. Right.
10: So we do have a lot of opportunities with our skills trades titles, our water operations repair titles. We want to get our young people in to learn some of those skills that are beneficial so we can continue to grow Philadelphia.
1: Right. So you oversee the hiring, classification, and compensation functions since 2025, right?
10: Yes. It has since grown. I was newly promoted to the HR manager, so it's since grown outside of that to also benefits, workforce development, and our training unit.
1: So tell us about the frequency of jobs that are added to the website.
10: The City of Philadelphia posts jobs every 2 weeks.
2: Wow.
10: Yes, every 2 weeks. So there should be a new posting that will be coming up tomorrow with a new set of jobs. They also advertise a job interest form. So let's say you don't see anything that you're interested at the moment.
1: Mm-hmm.
10: You can sign up for whatever job that you're interested in, and you'll be notified when it does come available.
1: Okay. All right. I like that. Every 2 weeks?
10: Every 2 weeks.
1: And what's the application process?
10: So the City of Philadelphia has changed their application process. So they're on a new site called NeoGov. So you do need to set up an account with them.
1: Okay.
10: It doesn't take long. It takes maybe about 30 minutes or so. You want to add all your work history information. The biggest thing I always tell people is get your application in. Regardless if you included everything or not, there's still an opportunity to add more information on there. So when they say the city is not hiring, that is not true. We're right. always hiring. We just not may not be hiring for the title that you're interested at the moment, but it'll come.
1: Mm-hmm. And talk about this second chance employer. What does that actually mean?
10: So the water department is a big component of second chance individuals. Meaning, like, if you have a background, you know, that may not be favorable to other employers, we do welcome those candidates to still apply.
1: Right.
10: We hire a lot of people who are second chance individuals.
1: Okay, and the types of jobs that are available, I know you said they start at entry, they go from entry level on up?
10: Yes, they do, but that's not the only opportunity. So if you do have a, you know, we like to advocate, of course, for our skills trade titles. So if you have a CDL, if you have a plumbing license, if you're familiar with HVAC, if you're familiar with being an electrician and things like that, we have all those things available. One of our biggest things is we want to start people as an entry level so that they can grow and then they can see what their interests are. Yeah. We also do offer training for CDLs. We do offer apprenticeships and internships and things like that for, you know, people to get their foot in the door, even with our high school students and young adults who may not know exactly what it is that they're looking to do. We are looking to grow that, meet with people, kind of assess what their interests are so we can direct them to the right place. We would love for people to come to the water department, but we understand that may not be everybody's preference, mm-hmm. and sometimes we direct people to other departments as well to support them.
2: You know, I used to work for the city of Philadelphia in the streets department way back in the days. In fact, I started out and on a street cart with a broom and, and then I got on the truck, was throwing trash, and I said, I don't like this, so I took tests and became a foreman, and I said, I don't like this, so I took more tests and became a truck driver. I said, I don't like this, so I took more tests and became a supervisor position. And so there is a lot of room for growth when you work for the city of Philadelphia.
1: Yeah,
10: absolutely. You just got to be willing to want to put in the work. You want to be dedicated. You want to ask those questions to figure out what it is that you're interested in so people can direct you to the right place. Like I said, we're always here, especially at the water department. We want to champion people seeking promotional opportunities. We want to champion people finding out what their interests are and pivoting them to the right direction.
2: How long have you been with the water department?
10: I've been with the water department 3 years, but I've been with the city for over 11. I started with the Office of Human Resources, so I am very familiar with the testing process, the application process. Because the city has those opportunities, I started as a management trainee where you just only needed a bachelor's degree, no experience, and then I've grown my career to where I'm at now.
2: Wow. So what's the retirement age now in the War Department?
10: I believe it depends on what pension you're in.
1: Yeah.
10: So different pension plans have different age limits.
2: Mm-hmm.
10: So it can vary.
2: Okay. When I was there, it was age plus amount of time you've been working.
10: Right. So to be completely vested with the city, you do need to be with the city for 10 years.
2: Mm-hmm.
1: Okay. Mm-hmm. Okay. And you guys provide, you said, just making sure I'm correct, as far as education and training needed for jobs, you provide that as well?
10: Absolutely. Yes.
2: CDL and...
10: Yes.
1: So
10: yes.
1: If someone's coming out of school, from HVAC school, and they apply and they get in, you guys will help them go to the next level with
10: Absolutely.
1: That.
10: Absolutely. Long as they're willing and dedicated to put in the work, we definitely champion people seeking promotional opportunities and growing their career.
2: So what would you say to people... about Juneteenth and the festival here, what would you say that would encourage more people to come out?
10: It's for us. It's about us. It's about keeping our heritage and all culture vibrant and keeping the young people aware of where we come from, how far we can go, and just supporting each other.
2: That's great. That's great. Did you notice that the parade has gotten down this far yet?
10: I did. I just saw only a little bit of hearing because I was trying to find parking.
2: I was scared. Let me tell you, I was here early. I was parked on 51st Street, and they were making the announcements over the PA system saying, if you move your car because the police is towing everything away, I had to run, and I couldn't find no park. I said, oh, I'm going to be late. And I was running around trying to find, I couldn't hardly. So I just parked anywhere. I just left it in the street. I said, they take it, they take it.
1: That's right. Me. I hope they don't take it.
11: They'll just give you a ticket, right?
1: Yeah, parking is horrible. But if you guys can get down here, it's so important. You can feel the love of the culture out here. I mean, this energy, like David just said, is ridiculous. Mm-hmm. It's got to be over 100 vendors out here. You've got food. Mm-hmm. There's a section for the children, moon bounces. You hear the dancing. I almost said noise. My bad. There's no noise. You hear the drumming in the background. And it is just an amazing feeling to be here. This is my first time here. So, yes, mm-hmm. I'm like, wow, this is what Philly does. You know, so this is crazy. And again, we're live. We're here at Malcolm X Park at 51st and Pine. We're here till 2 p.m. This will be going on till at least 8 p.m. So if you get here before 2, stop by the Word Broadcast tent hello.
2: I wanted to say something to Ian because we're going to run out of time in a moment or two. But Ian, representing the African Culture Alliance of North America, we were anticipating his father, Vofi Jabate, to come in here today. We don't want to take away from the War Department, but we wanted to talk to him before we run totally out of town. As I always say, we're in the waning moments of New World View Radio program. But Ian, what's going on next week on Woodland Avenue in Africatown? I'm sorry, could you repeat that?
12: Yeah, so next week in Africatown, we have the Diaspora Fest, June 28th, from 12 to, I think, 6.
2: Eight.
12: But we are aiming to bring together the whole African diaspora, African American, African Caribbean, and just have a good time. Have a lot of artists on the roster and the lineup. A lot of familiar faces.
2: Do you have any names from the lineup who's going to be performing?
12: No, but that should be dropping soon.
2: Who?
12: That should be dropping soon.
2: Oh, okay. Because I did get a printout of some of the people that's going to be performing. They sound like they were predominantly all continental African performers.
12: That's probably who we have right now. I would have to go talk to my my people back there. I wasn't in charge of that.
2: Okay, so that's the Africatown Diaspora Festival on Woodland Avenue, the 28th of June, next Sunday. From 59th and Woodland to 65th and Woodland. It's going to have a lot of vendors, music.
12: Yeah, vendors, music, everybody.
2: How many stages?
12: Two
2: stages. One on each end in stereo.
12: Yeah, it's the first stage.
2: And I mentioned this while Jennifer, is that right? I mentioned it to Jennifer because I was going to ask Jennifer, are you sponsoring any of that Africatown Festival? What are you saying? Oh, wait a minute. She looks familiar. How you doing? All right. But dude, we live.
1: Yeah.

0: spigot water. Is that true?
1: Yes, we are highly ranked for the tap water. Yeah. I know people may not agree, but we have the awards to support that.
2: I know that's right.
0: Yeah, so they have the best school kill punch.
2: You guys, I heard we got to go to a break, but I want to let you know that Word Radio is live today at Malcolm X Park during Philadelphia's Juneteenth celebration, collecting stories for Freedom Journeys 250, a historic project honoring 250 phenomenal Black Philadelphians whose lives have shaped our city. 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Help us make sure Philadelphia's Black history is told by the people who lived it. I'm going to take us out to this commercial. Once again, it's New World View. It's David Barnes. Yup, it's his show. He's locked in every Sunday. I'm Roxy Fab, just chilling with him for today. We'll be right back live from Malcolm X Park at the Juneteenth Parade.

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6: 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As Father's Day approaches, I'm thinking a lot about my dad, who is nearly a century old. He has lived through Jim Crow and the Civil Rights Movement and the challenges we still face today. 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When I think about Black fatherhood, I think about accountability to our partners, our children, our communities, and ourselves. My father taught me that being a father is not just about providing. 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Happy Father's Day.
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10: You.
9: Yeah, I say sidekick because she keep kicking me in.

0: outside.
1: I'm nudging them just a little bit, just a little bit.
0: It's been a wonderful day today, though, here in Malcolm X Park.
1: It has. It really has.
0: I mean, so many beautiful people out here.
1: Oh, and the weather is just perfect.
0: Just right.
1: Today.
0: We're in the shade.
1: Yeah, we're
0: in the shade. We got a maid in the shade right
1: yes,
0: out here
1: we do.
0: On Malcolm X Park, 52nd and Pine Street. It's still time for you. Listen, we may be ending our show here at New World View at 2, but it's plenty of time for you to get down here to Malcolm X Park, 52nd and Pine Street, to enjoy all of this magnificent festivities going on here. It is so much going on every year they come out here, and it's getting bigger and bigger and better every year.
1: You guys, it smells so good.
0: Oh, yeah.
1: Because you know, not me. Per se.
0: Oh, okay? I was going to say.
1: Not me per se, but you know we get down in the kitchen.
0: Yeah.
1: Okay? I don't. I always said I'm going to marry a man who can cook because I just don't want to. I don't want to.
0: I can't find a wife
1: that
0: can cook.
1: But I don't want to. So that's the deal.
0: You don't want to cook?
1: I don't. I clean. You'll be able to take your finger and wipe the counter and be like, eh.
0: Yeah,
1: I will,
0: no.
1: You know, but I'm not. I don't want to do that.
0: That's what men looking for, a woman that can cook.
1: I don't care. I don't want to. I don't want to.
0: You married?
1: No.
0: That's why.
1: I don't want to. I'm dating, though, and he can cook.
0: I can cook boiled eggs, hot dogs, turkey sandwiches. Is that cooking? Is that considered cooking?
1: I think, is that Monty G?
0: Yeah.
1: With his whole Eagle situation going on?
0: Yeah.
1: And then, you guys, and don't forget, too, we've got, we've got Philadelphia, the 250th anniversary.
0: That's right.
1: Okay. FIFA is here.
0: That's right.
1: You know, so when I tell you the city is packed anyway.
0: Yes.
1: And then we've got this today. The city is packed.
0: Yes.
1: I mean, my gosh. Shout out Philly Cigar Week. All my homies, we had a great cigar week so far. So good.
0: Cigars.
1: Yeah, we had a great time. There's an event today at Infused Restaurant in Cherry Hill. That's going on today. And yesterday was at the Camden Arts Yard. Friday night was at the Belmont Mansion. And Thursday was at Vera's.
0: You got a lot going
1: Vera's
0: on.
1: Bar and Grill. Yeah, well, Christopher Williams didn't show up.
0: What?
1: Yeah, we paid him a deposit, and he did not show up.
0: What?
1: So, unfortunately, that's an issue.
0: Wow.
1: Yeah, very disappointed. Very, very disappointed.
0: Oh, you know what, Ian?
1: And contracts
0: are
1: involved.
0: Can't find a way to park.
1: Oh, yeah, he can't find a way to park.
0: Yeah, if he tried to get in now, he's like, this is going to be miles before he can find a way to park. You might as well forget about it.
1: Beautiful people out here. The outfits, you guys. And just the unity. I'm just watching so many people
0: hitting
1: walking
0: drums
1: around
0: in the background.
1: And talking. And yes. When I'm wondering if that's my girl Karen Smith on them percussions back there. But it's just a lot. People are walking around with their Hulking bags, ladies, shopping like crazy. And I'm talking from T-shirts to handmade pocketbooks to African garb.
0: I'm going to buy me some.
1: Everything. Waist beads, food.
0: Yep, yes.
1: There's so much. And I didn't even see the men's part. But then you also know we've got free screenings. Jefferson
0: That's
1: Health
0: right.
1: Plans
0: That's
1: is down
0: right.
1: here doing free screenings from blood pressure to heart disease, everything. Free screenings. You know, I'm not sure if someone's down here doing breast cancer screenings, but there's a probability that is also happening. But it's a lot going on today. And, I mean, and it's free. We love the word free.
0: Now, see, back in my days, I would have said I'd give free breast cancer screeners.
1: You know what? Because you're ignorant.
0: I don't do that no more.
1: Because you're ignorant. You're going to go to jail. You're going to go to jail. You can't do that. Happy Father's Day to all the fathers in the building today. Happy Father's Day. You are important. Because even though we say without the mothers, you wouldn't be here. Without
0: That's
1: the fathers,
0: right.
1: you wouldn't be here
0: That's
1: either.
0: Right. That's right.
1: Okay. But what I need, what I would love for you guys, you men to do, though, is we got to take care of these women. We got to take care of these
0: That's
1: children.
0: Right. That's right.
1: There's so much crazy violence going on in the city, and I just feel like it's a thing where nobody's off limits anymore.
0: But you know, it's things like this that give people
1: hope.
0: Our people hope and integrity and a sense of culture.
1: Yeah.
0: You know, and when you fill your children with a culture, they have less time for nonsense.
1: You know,
0: I was talking about that on my radio show a couple of weeks ago. They were talking about the smash and grabs, and I say a lot of times the children that be at these malls and stores, they just go just to be nosy.
1: Mm-hmm.
0: They just want to see the action and see what's going on. But when the police come and they start locking people up, they're not going to let you go because you're just an observer.
1: Right.
0: just because you're being
1: absolutely
0: nosy. They're going to take you as a part of it.
1: Yep.
0: So tell your children, stay away from that. I told my children, I said, if you see some trouble going on over that way, go the other way. Because you don't want to mess around and get locked up. I say, because I ain't coming to get you.
1: No, not at all. I don't have bail money.
0: Me either.
1: You know, I
0: ain't
1: told Zachary,
0: my
1: 24-year-old, I don't have bail money.
0: I am not putting my
1: house
0: up.
1: He's going to have to rock out.
0: That's right.
1: He's going to have to rock out. But you guys, you know what Word does. You know, I mean, the only black-owned and operated talk radio station out here.
0: Mm-hmm.
1: And there was nowhere else that we were going to be except right here in the middle of Malcolm X Park, doing what we do best, and that is providing you with information, you know, playing your favorite
0: music. I've been waiting on this for a long time. You know, I was going to be on the radio with Roxy Fab. I said, oh my goodness, come on.
1: I was just honored to finally meet David. You know what I mean? Like I said, I've never met David, and I knew that he interviewed my dad.
0: Yes, indeed.
1: You know, and it was just like, wow, I finally get to meet David. I've been meeting so many people recently, and you know, shout out to all those people. I definitely appreciate the love.
0: Well, not just your dad, but you know what I consider to be one of my two favorite interviews on my radio show for over 25 years. I interviewed Kenny Gamble from Philadelphia International.
1: Mm-hmm.
0: I thought that was so good. I mean, because I consider Philadelphia International parallel to Motown.
1: Mm-hmm. Yeah.
0: You know, because we put out a whole lot of good music here
1: in
0: Philadelphia.
1: Yeah.
0: You know, in fact, they say Philadelphia International says that every 18 seconds, one of their songs is played somewhere around the world.
1: But talking
0: a little bit about me, you know, I go back to WDAS where your dad, Carl Helm, was at. And I was doing their photography for about 10 years. I did their official photography. And I had such a magnificent time there walking up and down Edgley Road down to the radio station at DAS. And they used to have a family day out there on the lawn.
1: Yep.
0: And then they started Unity Day. And this is what this event reminds me of, Unity Day and Black Family Reunion and the African Americans Festival. And that's why Philadelphia had become the number one destination for African Americans here in the United States.
1: Yeah.
0: And we could do that again with festivals like this and the parade. This is the largest Juneteenth celebration in the country. Odun Day we just had last week is the largest street festival in the country.
1: Crazy.
0: So we're going to be making a footprint here in the United States of this America with our festival, because we will not be silenced.
1: Look,
0: we're not going to be quiet.
1: Just thinking about the things that Philly is the largest of.
0: That's right.
1: You know what I mean? Like, those two things are huge right there, and they all circle back to unity.
0: Yeah. And we got the greatest station in the nation right here.
1: The greatest station in the nation,
0: Where else can you get better news that you can use than right here at WURD?
1: That's it. And it's for us and by us, right?
0: And it's free.
1: Hey, and it's free.
0: You know, you ain't got to get no subscription, even if you do want to make a contribution.
1: Yep.
0: They're always looking for that.
1: Yep.
0: Always looking for that, because we always need some help, because a lot of times the major media will not advertise with black-owned media.
1: Right.
0: And that's why we need our own support. And that's why we come out every year with our fundraising events and our Founders Day event. And we are always in the community. Every time you turn around, WURD is in the community somewhere doing something, participating in the activities that goes on here, because we are the voice of the community.
1: Yes.
0: And when you want to find out what's going on, tune in to WURDRadio.com. You can always be informed. And the shows, oh my goodness, the wonderful shows that we have on that radio station. Now, I often say, we may not have something for everybody, but we got something for everybody.
1: Mm-hmm. I get it. There is something. And I feel like there's definitely something for everybody. I really do believe it, you know. It's different. You know, talk radio is a different vibe. But, again, it's different when it's our talk radio.
0: I don't even listen to every show on the radio. Sometimes I don't even listen to my own show.
1: Right. I get it.
0: We had some good shows on there.
1: Yes.
0: I would know what I would do. In fact, you know, I was at WHAT for a while, for about 10 years as well. And when Cody Anderson and the family and Troy Wilmore and everybody left WHAT and went to WURD, I said, hey, I'm not staying here by myself.
1: I know, that's right.
0: I came right over to WURD because that's where I needed to be.
1: Yeah. Yeah.
0: All right, we got two more minutes left of the show.
1: That is so crazy.
0: And It's been a wonderful time here today. I want to thank Terry. I want to thank Terry Tillman for helping to produce this magnificent show today. Of course, our magnificent fearless leader, Sarah Lomax, and her lovely mother, Ms. Beverly Lomax, for maintaining and keeping the show on the radio. And I'm just having a magnificent. I can't wait to get off this microphone. I'm going to go out here and spend some money.
1: I ain't
0: and
1: spending
0: buy something.
1: No money. I'm going home.
0: Yeah.
1: I got to go. I got to get out of here because I'm going to spend money that I don't have, David. I don't have it, so I can't. As much as I would love to pour into the community today, it is not going to happen. But y'all make sure that you keep word locked no matter what you do.
0: That's right.
1: And check me out tomorrow while I fill in for Tiffany Bacon on the midday break room tomorrow from 10 a.m. to 1 p.m. I will. We got a couple guests, and then we're just going to chit-chat because, you know, I like y'all to talk.
0: I want to also take Tech Life Steph. She came on before the show, and she announced that we were going to be on. She comes on every Sunday from 11 till 12, right before New World View. And stay tuned. Listen, just because we're going to go off the air in a moment does not mean that the WURD is not going to be live still from the studio. I'm not absolutely sure who's going to be on, but somebody's going to be on WURD right after we close down this live broadcast on 52nd and Pine Street. Well, if you want to go spend some money, I tell you, put it on Troy's bill.
1: Troy's like, no, thumbs down.
0: Yes,
1: thumbs down on that one. Not at all. Not at all.
0: All right. So Terry Tillman says that we got one more minute to go before we have to end this show. I just want to thank everybody that came by here today to talk with us. We had, let me see who we had on here today. We had Jennifer Tonage. We had Kia and Todd from Jefferson Health, Chester Hicks from Dedicated Senior Medical Center. We have Felicia Williams from the Juneteenth Parade.
1: The lady that puts it all together.
0: Dr. Charlena Dash from Self. We had a lot of good guests. We had everybody out here in Malcolm X Park is having a good time. If you're not out here yet, please come on out and join us right here at 52nd and Pine Street. So, well, listen, everyone, it truly has been fun, but I really got to run. And as I always say, before I go away, if God is willing and you're able, I'll be ready again next week for another edition of New World View. Until then, peace.
1: Amen. Peace, y'all.

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0: Hello, everyone. Hi, this is Dr. Bill King. And we were just listening on WURD to Malcolm X Park and a lot of loud hubbub. So I'm just turning up my intro to full volume to compete with MLK Park. And we just heard the New World View and David Barnes and you know, some of the old folk, Sarah Lomax people. They were all having a great time, you know, with the Juneteenth celebration at MLK Park. So this is Physicians on Air, and you're still listening to WURD Radio. And I'm going to introduce our show in a minute, but I just want to let all the listeners know that we physicians, we can compete with MLK Park and for the fun and excitement that might be happening with a Juneteenth parade. You know what's just as exciting as a Juneteenth parade, Dr. Ayana?
1: What?
0: It's three physicians talking about wellness. That's what's exciting. You know what's exciting? You know what lets you march around in a park?
1: Yeah.
0: Your wellness. That's what lets you march around in your park.
1: Yes. So, and by the way, happy Father's Day.
0: Well, thank you.
1: You're
0: thank
1: welcome.
0: You, everyone. And so, hello, everyone. This is Physicians on Air. You're listening to the show that has been on for more than 20 years on WURD Radio.
1: Yes, we
0: Juneteenth,
1: have.
0: I think Juneteenth just started getting celebrated officially during the end of the Biden administration. That's just a few years ago. We've been around for a long time.
1: Okay, now you're just making stuff up. See, this is how rumors get started.
0: That's true. Juneteenth been around longer than that. This yes. is though. This is a Father's Day special show. This is a Juneteenth show. Mm-hmm. This is WURD Radio. So, good afternoon, community of African American physicians, people of color. You are listening to Physicians on Air. Mm-hmm. Brought to you by the Medical Society of Eastern PA, representing the interests of African-American physicians and the patients they serve in the greater Philadelphia region since 1961. Mm-hmm. We are the Philadelphia affiliate of the National Medical Association, representing the collective voice of Black physicians since 1895. This is the 250th anniversary of the American freedom, but we Black doctors have been 1895. It's 130, 40 years. And that's because we needed our own organization in order to practice medicine, to be free to practice medicine in the United States. Our license was not enough to let us work in the hospitals. We had to also unify and be a collective voice. Yeah. Here in Philadelphia, 1961, we came together. This is the 65th anniversary of the Medical Society of Eastern PA. Yeah. And so we are really here to just follow right up with all that excitement that was happening at MLK Park.
1: Yeah.
0: So I'm Dr. Bill King, you know, local pediatrician, the vice president of Medical Society of Eastern PA. And one of the co-hosts of this show, and we're so thrilled to see our wonderful co-host Ayana Kersey McMullen. Hello, how are you, Dr. Ayana?
1: Hi, how are you? I'm glad to see your face. I took a little sabbatical, as you know, but glad to be back today, and I'm really excited to talk about this topic today. And really, in a lot of ways, what we're doing here on the radio show, having this conversation, really celebrates Juneteenth in another way, right? Because it's because of our freedoms and the things that we fought for in this country and the ways that we support one another, the ways that we hold up our values as a culture in the United States. The reason why we can do that is the same reason why we can do this as physicians, right? So I'm super excited to talk to this dynamic guest today, Dr. Monique Gary, who is going to talk to us about the work that she's doing in breast cancer research and care especially. But Dr. King, can you please give her our formal introduction?
0: Because we really want to get into it with Dr. Gary because, you know, so Dr. Monique Gary, She is a, you know, as always, as usual, Dr. Chris McMullen, she is an osteopath. It just seems like you osteopaths understand wellness. So when we have to talk about wellness, we just always have to get the osteopath. I'm an allopath. That's an MD. Osteopaths are the DOs. But they have a, they do have a more holistic view of medicine, I must admit, as not one. So
1: the funny thing is, and I just got to put this out there, not only do we have a more holistic view of medicine in our foundation, it has always been an area of medicine that has embraced women in particular to practice medicine and people of color. And so it's been a safe space in that regard to allow us to come into medicine and to provide the care that we want to provide, not just to our community, but to the nation as a whole. So I thank you for saying that, because that really is the foundation of who we are as osteopathic physicians.
0: Yeah, so you know, so people listening in, Black people listening in, you know, we have the MDs and the DOs. We are the two organized parts of medicine where we are licensed to practice and admit patients to the hospital. It's a slightly different philosophy. We've actually talked about that in prior shows, but you know, we really do embrace all elements of wellness. You know, I make rose water, and I work with folks who are working in you know, gardening and spirituality. We're going to talk to Dr. Gary about her Still Rise Farm, which is a, you know, I consider that a practice of medicine. Dr. Kirstie McMullen is a physiatrist, a physical medicine doctor. That practice is a very broad practice. So we're here today to talk about that holistic approach to medicine, but we are talking as licensed physicians by the state of Pennsylvania, MDs Absolutely. And DOs. So we want all the folks listening to say, we want you to practice your spiritual practices of wellness. We want you to practice your holistic medical practices. We also want you to get a physician who is licensed to admit you and who can help guide you through emergency rooms and hospitals. And it is only us who can do that. So please don't call your chiropractor here or your podiatrist or your acupuncturist to get you in the hospital. You need us. So please, blackdoctorsphiladelphia.org.
1: I'm sorry, you are on one today. I don't know what's going on.
0: I'm coming at everybody. Yep. And also, you know, we just are coming in from the live feed at MLK Park. I mean, they just had a parade. Okay, so that's why. But you know, Dr. Gary, she can bring it. So I'm not worried about this. So let me introduce our physician expert today. See how Dr. Gary is saying, you know, I'm not, because she's amazing. Dr. Gary is a surgeon, a medical executive. And an expert in precision wellness, cancer treatment, risk reduction, and working with shaping breast cancer care in a very holistic and focused way. She's coming to that as a surgical oncologist. Those of you who don't hang out with doctors, that's super complicated technical stuff. That's right next to astronaut in terms of...
1: Well, she's smart.
0: Yeah. How complicated medicine is. Now, I'm a pediatrician. I'm pretty fancy, but that's not nearly as complex as surgical oncology. We can barely pronounce it. So, but Dr. Gary is coming to us from that very technical training into this position of wellness. So it's really exciting for us. She's chief medical officer at Bexa. She's gonna have to explain, you know, what Bexa, which is kind of a platform. I don't understand. It's a platform, so that means it's on the internet. So she's gonna explain what this radiation free surgical detection platform is for cancer. And then she's a breast surgical oncologist at St. Luke's Hospital, which is the whole Lehigh Valley, right? Isn't that right?
2: Yep. That's correct. Yep. Lehigh Valley. Bucks County as well.
0: Yeah, Bucks County and Lehigh. Yeah, the whole Lehigh Valley. But we are the medical side of Eastern PA, so that embraces the whole eastern side of the state. Right. So we're thrilled to have a representative who is beyond Philadelphia, because we're really part of the greater Philly. And also the founder, we're really going to get into this, the CEO of Still Rise Farms, which is a 40-acre wellness and research incubator, bringing evidence-based medicine with Integrative Health. So it's a farm, but it is a retreat. It is, we've been trying to get up there, MSCP. We really have, post-pandemic, we were really getting up there. We almost had it. And then, you know, doctors, man, they always be working. But we're going to be up there this fall. And so we're excited to find out about this Still Rice Park. So Dr. Gary, please explain to us. You can choose the order in which you want to explain your journey through into medicine. But you know, your oncology, your I can't even understand what this Bexa platform is, and then the Still Rice Farms, which I really understand farms.
2: Okay. Thank you first. Thank you both for giving me an opportunity to join you today. I love the show. And I mean, it's informative, it's relatable, it's reliable, it's real, it's all the things that people need. And I'm just honored to join you today and tell a little bit of my story, I guess. So my journey into medicine started with my mother and my grandmother, who were both nurses. My grandmother was a nurse at Albert Einstein. I was born at Albert Einstein and went to the high school for girls. So I'm a Philly girl through and through. Mm-hmm. And I watched, you know, my mother get diagnosed with a rare type of cancer, ovarian cancer, less than 1% of the population of people, right?
0: Yes.
2: And she was only 29 with two girls. And it was a terrible thing that happened in our family, and people didn't talk about it. And I don't think I knew what she died from until I was almost 29, but she didn't make it to 30. Yeah. And my grandmother then raised my sister and I, who's 3 years older than me. And then she got breast cancer. And she got a type of breast cancer. I remember being about maybe 12 years old, and it didn't show up on the mammograms. It was called invasive lobular carcinoma. Mm-hmm. It's a kind that, starts in the lumpy, fluffy parts of the breast. And each time, you know, even being in healthcare, I watched her struggle to advocate for herself with these doctors who, you know, one doctor told her, oh, I guess you got 6 months to live and go ahead and start making your plans. Mm-hmm. And she said, but I got a granddaughter who says she's going to grow up and cure cancer, so I don't have time to die. What else do you have for me? What can we do about this? Mm-hmm. And she lived another few years, and then she got breast cancer in the other breast. And then the doctor said, well, you know, maybe 6 months or whatever, start making your plans. And she said, yeah, I heard that before. And she died 25 years later, heart failure.
0: Oh, hallelujah.
3: That's how we enter
0: that way.
2: Exactly. But I watched, you know, a healthcare provider struggle in healthcare. And I said, you know what, I got to do something about this. And so being the child that got in trouble for taking apart my mother's Walkman, because you remember back then they were new technology. Mm-hmm. And I think I tried to take the iron apart. And I mean, I was that kid, you know, wanting to know the inner workings of things and how to fix things and fix people. And so I knew I would go into surgery. And cancer sort of picked me, I guess, you know. And people say, oh, pick the wrong one. I picked the right one because I've spent a career of helping give women back a little bit more time with their families, mm-hmm. and really trying to understand the basis and the science for why breast cancer is ravaging our community, and then try to figure out what we can do about it. And that's sort of where the farm starts to come into play. Mm. Mm-hmm. It's good. Yeah.
1: Yeah. So Dr. Mo, can you talk about this a little bit more about why it is that Black women, even if we're not diagnosed more than our white counterparts, we still have worse outcomes and we have higher mortality a lot of the cases. Mm-hmm. You know, I will share with you, this hits near and dear to my heart. I have breast cancer on both sides of my family, my maternal grandmother, my maternal aunt, my paternal aunt. And so have a very high risk on my end. And so I went through the process of getting all the genetic testing because I knew I had to. It was scary, but I knew I had to do it. I didn't want to stick my head in the sand. And so I would like the audience to understand better why we as Black women in particular are so at risk for this very more aggressive types of breast cancer. Can you talk about that?
2: I can, and I'm so glad you brought it up because we are not diagnosed at a higher rate, right? You said that, and people should hear that because they say, oh, Black women get breast cancer at a higher rate. No, we don't. Mm-mm. We get breast cancer at a lower rate than white counterparts, but we are more likely to be diagnosed later stage, right? Mm-hmm. Stage 3, stage 4, more likely to be diagnosed with aggressive types you mentioned, like triple negative breast cancer, mm-hmm. which is a kind that you can't treat with an estrogen blocking pill. People have heard of, you know, pills that block your hormones that we use to treat cancer. When you get this kind, the pills don't work because hormones aren't driving it. And so there's a lot of reasons. It's multifactorial. And if we knew the full reason, girl, let me tell you, we'd be having it'd be a different Jubilee show today.
1: Yeah.
2: But, you know, there are a couple reasons. One, the disparities in rates of screening. We are less likely to screen on time. Mm-hmm. And this gets to some of the things, Dr. King, you were talking about with Bexa. And I'll get there in a little bit because it all kind of comes together in a way that feels really holistic. But when we do get screened, we're less likely to get 3D mammograms. We get offered the 2D kind, right? Mm-hmm. And the difference between a 2D and a 3D mammogram is like the difference between a console TV that my grandmama had, the big TVs, mm-hmm. and the flat screen TV on the wall, mm-hmm. right? The picture mm-hmm. quality is just so much better. And so we're less likely to get the screenings on time. We don't talk about the family history. Mm-hmm. And so when we don't talk about that family history, like I applaud you, Dr. Ayana, for getting the genetic testing because you knew what ran in your family. Mm-hmm. Mm-hmm. A lot of us don't know what runs in our family. And we don't talk about it. Don't ask. That's my business. And then we don't know to start screening younger, mm-hmm. right? Well, we should be screening earlier. We're more likely to have dense breast tissue. About 27 to 31% more dense breast tissue or the white stuff on the screen, like static on the TV screen, that's mm-hmm. the density. And the more static you got, the harder it is to see the picture, right? Is it People's Court, Sally, Jesse, who knows what's on the TV? Yeah, I know, I'm old, right? We have the more dense breasts, mm-hmm. right? And then there's a lot of other things, a lot of other factors, but there's a huge disparity in when we even present to doctors. That mm-hmm. doctors say, oh, it's probably nothing. It's fibrocystic. It's, you know, and then they'll send us away. And 6 months later, we end up being diagnosed at a later stage than it could have been. Mm-hmm. So like a perfect storm of disparities, of screening rates that are low, of environmental things. And I do believe that there's a growing body of science that says that the way Black women metabolize certain things, mm-hmm. the very stress of being in these bodies and being Black in these bodies, right, the impact of racism, all of those things have an impact on us at the very cellular level. And it's why you see like the American Cancer Society doing research, collecting Black women's stories. They try to find out what's happening in our lives that's mm-hmm. causing these cancer triggers and these genes to go haywire because
1: it's on. Right.
2: It's more than just, oh, she didn't breastfeed or, oh, she's obese, right? That there's so much more to the story, and they try to pare it down and make it say, oh, Black women are heavy and they didn't breastfeed and, you know, they didn't get their screenings on time, and they put the blame on us, and that's mm-hmm. not the case.
0: Mm-hmm. No, and that's right. And today is Father's Day, but you know, breast cancer is about, we fathers, we need our mothers to be around, you know. My grandmother, my maternal and my mother-in-law both survived breast cancer. And my mother-in-law survived and died in her old age, but the same way that your grandmother, by fighting, advocating, she would just, every time she was admitted to the hospital, she would say, hey, you know, she would go, get me to the nurse's station. Mm-hmm. You know, I'm here to go home. You need to work to
1: love
0: get
1: that.
0: Me home.
2: Wow.
0: You know,
2: you have and to
0: she
2: say
0: was,
2: that, though.
0: She
2: you know?
0: Was, but you know, she had kids to raise and grandkids, and she, but the thing is, she knew. That matter of fact, they knew, and she would say, my daughters are coming to visit. And those nurses would just get to jumping. They would start making phone calls, and the doc would suddenly appear, you know. And otherwise, you know, I would be visiting sometimes, and we'd be sitting there, and then she'd say, you know, just a minute. And it seems wrong that our women, you know, Black women, women of color, all women of color, really, have to fight in a hospital to get the attention of these specialists that have all these tools, mm-hmm. all these fancy, you know, to get to, you know, the fact is, to get you as a fancy surgeon, a doctor has to send the woman to you.
2: Yes.
0: You can't go chasing folks on the street. That we the primary care doctors, we the community-based doctors have to be able to say, hey, wait a minute, there is a, we need to check this more closely. Let's see what's going on a little more. Let's get this woman to a specialist who can really sort this out.
2: To even have to tell them when you go to the hospital, you know, I'm here to go home. Right? Like, I was listening to a conversation on privilege and what a privilege it is to not have to say that. I remember my grandparents used to dress up to go to the hospital, right? Because they felt true that if they dressed up and looked like they were something and
1: somebody,
2: right, that respectability, you know, but it's so sad. I remember my grandfather grew up in Sumter, South Carolina. He said, you didn't go to the hospital because you go to the white hospital, they let you die. You go to the black one, they didn't have what you needed. Unfortunately, because of supply, because of racism. And so, you know, I grew up not wanting to get sick because they didn't have the money and they were afraid of doctors. And my, at least my grandfather was. And this whole relationship has been so fractured. But, you know, to hear you and hear your mother advocate for herself in that way and to be able to say, my daughters are coming, right? It's one of the things I tell patients that one of the most powerful things you can do is bring somebody with you.
0: Right? That's the truth in a hospital. Yes.
2: Bring somebody with you.
0: Because it does, you know, we doctors, nurses, you know, are people and we respond to people. And I always advocate with families to say, you know, when you're visiting your loved one, you're not just visiting your loved one, you're visiting that hospital and you're showing them what your loved one is about. My loved one is about more than just this person in this hospital gown. She has a whole life and she has people who are waiting on her, waiting for her.
1: But Dr. King, you brought up a great point about this being Father's Day. Breast cancer also happens in the male population.
0: Men have breasts,
1: And so technically men have breasts. We don't call them that, but technically they do. And so Dr. Mo, can I call you Dr. Mo?
2: Oh, please do. Please.
0: Everybody does. Yeah.
1: Dr. Mo, how often are you seeing our men in your office to be treated for breast cancer?
2: Not terribly often, but more than I have. I'm going to say in the last 2 years, I've seen more men than I have in the last 10.
1: Wow.
2: And so, you know, male breast cancer it's increasing, and we don't know if it's related to things like pesticides, environmental exposure. I see military men. I'm out here in Bucks County, so I see farmers.
1: Yeah.
2: You know, right. A lot of landscapers. But the interesting statistic is that even though male breast cancer is rare, right? One in a thousand. When black men get breast cancer, they are twice as likely to die. Right, they're 40% more likely to be advanced at a later stage, right? So a lot of those same statistics for black women are mirrored in black men. And I remember having a conversation. I got to do an interview with Matthew Knowles, who's probably one of the most recent examples of male breast cancer, right? He calls it chest cancer. I said, I don't care what you call it, as long as you tell men to check the hashtag check your chest, right? And it brought up the conversation of genetic testing and knowing that family history, because male breast cancer is rare. So if you're listening and there's a man in the family that has breast cancer, the family needs to be tested for those gene mutations that you were talking about, Dr. Ayana, the gatekeeper genes. It's supposed to keep us from getting cancer. When those gatekeepers have a mutation, we're more likely to get, you know, we're predisposed to certain cancers that can run in families. So this is why we don't need to be keeping secrets in our families, right? We're as sick as the secrets we're keeping in black families. And we got to open up that chest and talk about what's going on.
0: Now tell us a little bit more about these getting tested for these genetic tests, because, you know, these gatekeeper cancer genes. Many women understand, you know, that if you have your mother, in your family line, the women on either side, breast, ovarian cancer, these female cancers. But these genes often also affect men with things like prostate and male breast cancer. So these genetic tests are available and are accessible when our doctors know our family histories, right?
2: Yes. And if you have told your doctor your family history and the doctor has not really taken that into account, you can even access these things online. They will mail you a kit You know, it's to the point now where they don't want the doctor's office to be the bottleneck for it. But what it is that we're all born with the genes that help us to get rid of damaged cells, right? It's like a it's like a toll booth or a security checkpoint, right? And so everybody has the genes, the BRCA genes, the BRCA1 and 2. We have the genes that help us to prevent colon cancer, the APC and the P53, all these genes, right? And so we can test for those. And the way that we do that is either a blood test or even a saliva test. And so when you talk to your doctor and they go through the checklist of what cancers were in your family, there's one myth that it doesn't matter what's on dad's side. It only matters what's on mom's side of the family. That is a myth. I'm here to tell you, right? Yeah. It matters what's on mom's side and dad's side because we get 50-50. Half our genes come from mom, half come from dad. And so when you have three or more people on one side of the family with a certain type of cancer, let's say breast cancer, you meet criteria for testing. Rare cancers like ovarian cancer, pancreatic cancer, you meet criteria for testing. Advanced prostate cancer. So just talking to your doctor, like, hey doc, what is this genetic testing? Is this something that I should be doing? Cancer runs in my, and people love that guy, cancer runs in my family. Well, let's talk about which people, how old were they? When people were young with cancers. And so you spit in a tube, or they draw your blood, and then they can tell you across the ones that I use in my oncology practice are 8 different cancers: breast, ovarian, colon, melanoma, pancreatic, stomach, uterine, prostate cancer. Did you inherit something from mom or dad that puts you at highest risk for this to happen to you and that you could pass on to your kids?
0: I think I'm gonna run over to your office and get that my spit going right tomorrow. No, you know, I want to really, you know, this on this Father's Day especially, you know, you know, one of the things I'm always doing with men is that, you know, is obviously, you know, don't stop smoking, you know, because that's just, you're just, we need our men, our fathers, we need them to have longevity. You know, we need them to get their Social Security check. My dad is 87, about to be 88. He'd been sitting on the porch. Yeah, he's in a memory care, but he'd been sitting on the porch for 20 years. And I'm like, that's how you do it, black man.
1: Yeah.
0: You know, he got to work 40 years, pounding down, you know, just working hard. He's a chemist, but working in the lab, working. And then he got to retire and be on, you know, get his pension. Wow. And he goes to all his doctor's appointments. He's like, hey, somebody got to come get me. Hey, where's the doctor? He is about the business of if there's a scientific test or something he's supposed to do, he's like, hey. Yeah. And he has a lot of medical illness, but he manages his wellness. So I really want to get into that with you, Dr. Gary, because, you know, of course, this whole issue of breast cancer is about illness, you know, so everyone, this idea of disease, that's a diagnosed by a professional disorder in your normal function, you know, and then there's this idea of illness, you know, which I was kind of, I think illness and disease, isn't it the same? You know, well, supposedly illness is this experience of feeling unwell, of being unwell, the experiential part, the part we feel, feel ill, I am ill. And then sickness, you sick, I'm sick, you know, is the cultural state of being unwell, we say, you know? Mm-hmm. So I got sick, you know, I took sick. But I wanted to kind of have, you know, you've been dealing with this treating disease, you know, like here is this tumor, we're taking it out and fighting this clear disease process of cancer. But you have really somehow in that, you know, very militaristic battle, you know, I mean, we doctors really feel that surgical battle against cancer is almost like a military campaign, right? Mm-hmm, yeah. It, you know, it's just bomb the village and get rid of attack. But you have somehow in that very hard struggle have found this moment of wellness to say, no, we're going to fight about wellness. We're going to fight for their sense of fullness and completion. So you got to explain some of that to us.
2: Okay. All right. And it's an extension of the practice. You know, it's an extension of everything I learned. I got to give tribute to Dr. Leonard Johnson, who was my mentor, right? From FAMU, from PCOM.
1: All right.
2: Dr. Johnson. Yes. But patients come to see me and they come to see all of us, right? And they have a diagnosis. I don't want this metformin, this diabetes. I want to do holistic. Mm-hmm. Right? I got cancer. Or you mean I need this chemotherapy, right? Everybody's proud to see a black doctor till that black doctor says the word chemotherapy.
1: And all of a sudden, yes.
2: I got to spend an hour untwisting these arms that have
1: yes.
2: folded up they now don't trust us because it's understandable. It's earned, right? The trust doesn't just come with the coat and the skin color. Mm-hmm. We got to still earn that trust.
0: Yep.
2: And part of that earning has to do with acknowledging the fact that we have always desired and felt that there is healing from the land. And
1: yes.
2: we want that knowledge. We want to tap into that. That appeals to us at a very basic level. And my patients would ask me, you know, three questions. Am I going to die? Do I need chemotherapy? And how do I fight this holistically?
1: Mm-hmm.
2: And I didn't have the answers, even as an osteopath, Dr. Ayana. You know, we didn't learn a lot about, right, how food is really, truly medicine. And I said, okay, we need a place. I got to get a place so I can figure this out because I feel like there should be, like, where's the test kitchen for wellness, right? Where's the spot for us to be able to learn together exactly what food and medicine, where they meet, to learn about nature-based therapies, to explore, you know, the land as a care environment. I think you said it, Dr. King, you know, like the land itself is a care environment.
1: Mm-hmm.
2: And so I started looking for a farm back in 2018.
0: Ooh.
2: And I found one in 2020, right during the pandemic.
0: And
2: I moved out here to Perkasie, Pennsylvania.
1: Yeah.
2: And I said, I guess I'm going to bloom where I am planted. And mm-hmm. I have to tell you, it's been the most wonderful experience. We have Still Rise Farms. It's a place where you can be still so you can rise, right?
0: Mm-hmm.
2: To access that stillness. It's a play on words, yes, to Maya Angelou, still I rise, but the place to be still so that you can rise.
1: Mm-hmm.
2: And it's about 40 acres, just under, and we call it a living learning laboratory, right? Because there's plenty of farms around here growing corn and soy, growing everything, but who's growing the wellness? Who's planting the seeds of wellness and what's the harvest look like?
1: Mm-hmm.
2: And that's what we decided to focus on.
0: Oh, wow.
1: I love that you did that. And, you know, to be honest, the first time I heard from you was from my auntie Lynette Brownso, who said, this black woman, this black physician is. And I was like, auntie, yeah, okay, show me. Let me see it. And she sends me the link. And I got so excited, right? Because I grew up with grandparents and great uncles and aunts, wherever, who grew their own food. And they taught me how to grow my own food.
2: Mm.
1: And so there's such a connection for me even now to putting my hands in the dirt
2: mm-hmm.
1: and growing food for myself, for my family. It's such an empowering thing. And I wanna talk about that empowerment a little bit, right? Because what you're doing is about helping people to take back some control, right? To take back some sovereignty in their mm-hmm. lives by being able to make this connection with the land. We were talking about getting the genetic testing and going to the doctors or what have you. And in my mind, as we were talking about it, it seems pretty elementary to us, right? But I can hear it also from the standpoint of being a patient.
2: Yeah.
1: That sounds very, very scary, right? It's like, do I want to know? Do I really want to know this? Is ignorance a little bit of bliss by not knowing all these things? And so I would love for you to talk a little bit about why you should really pursue it, not beyond just the intellectual exercise of knowing, but how can you then take that information as a patient and combine that with other ways of empowering yourself so that you can make decisions that will help to heal your body. It'll give your body the opportunity, the environment to be able to heal itself. And I just want to say one more thing. So we both went to osteopathic medical schools. I went to UMDNJ. We actually did have to take nutrition there at UMDNJ. And it was during my time, however, at Hopkins when I had a professor there who was treating pain with food.
2: Mm.
1: She was the only doctor in the system that everybody, when they couldn't figure out what else to do for patients, they would send them to Dr. Barbara De La Torre, and she was using exercise and food as medicine. And my brain was just like, what? wow. Yeah. You know what I mean? Like, that you could actually do this. Mm-hmm. You could actually make a living off of doing that.
0: Right.
1: And you could make a meaningful change that, again, would empower people to empower themselves, to heal themselves. So can you talk about why, yes, you need to know, mm-hmm. and then taking that information can then allow you to translate that into your own wellness on your own terms?
2: I love it, because you're dropping gems, right? And the things, it's so true, because we say, you know, and we live and embody that knowledge is power. But for some mm-hmm. people, knowledge is trouble. Because they're thinking, don't bring me no bad news. I don't need no more bills. I don't want to deal with whatever. I know something's not right. But if I just don't, you know, I'm just going to kick that can down the road a little bit longer. And it doesn't work that way. These bodies are not designed that way. And so where the knowledge is power part comes in for folks who might be listening is that when we know what we're at risk for, we can develop a plan, right, to keep you healthy. To monitor and to manage that risk. I don't like to say prevent cancer, and there's a lot of conversations around cancer prevention. It's cancer risk reduction, right?
0: Yeah.
2: When we reduce your risk for whatever may run in your family, whether it's hypercholesterolemia or high cholesterol, or if it's cancers, if it's diabetes, right? Looking at that A1C. And so much of the wellness industry that's happening right now, the popular social media stuff, the longevity stuff mm-hmm. is centered around people knowing what they're at risk for and developing customized plans to help them reduce that risk so they can live longer and have mm-hmm. a healthier healthier lifespan, right? So not just the age, but the number of years that are spent in good health.
1: Well,
2: we have to.
0: Yeah.
2: As a community, we got some catching up to do, but mm-hmm. it starts with it getting the empowerment of knowing what runs in your family, one. Two, mm-hmm. knowing your risk for the things that run in your family through the genetic testing. Mm-hmm. And then three, being willing to do the things, the checkups, like you mentioned, Dr. King, you know, and the preventive things to help to reduce the risk for that. So there's a three-step process there that we need to kind of walk people through. And I tell my patients, listen, it's empowering. You're the first person in your family to take this step, to do this. That knowledge is going to help your generations, right? Mm-hmm. Generational health is generational wealth.
1: And I, you know, again, my maternal grandmother had breast cancer. She lived to 96 years old. So she was a breast cancer survivor. And a big reason why she was able to be a survivor and live to almost 100 years old is because of the way that she took care of herself. She and her sisters, my great auntie is about to be 91. Her other sister was 91 when she passed away. And these women, they lived off the land in a lot of cases. They ate well. Well, my great auntie was the first vegan I ever knew. Okay. She was a full plant-based eater. She ran 5 miles a day until she was like in her 80s. Wow. But these women took control of their lives, and they didn't come from wealth. They didn't come from, you know, all of these resources. They took what they had and they transformed

0: You're taking that experiences, you're transforming that legacy, right? And you are helping other women to figure out other ways that they can grasp onto their health. But it's not in a way like, you know, woe is me, poor us. We are struggling. We're, you know, it's so sad. No, I have this, now you have it. Let me give this to you so that you can then take it for yourself, take it for the future generations, because we do have power. This is about reclaiming our power.
1: Yeah, so, well, let me ask about that, Dr. Gary, because, you know, so, I think it's very, culturally, it's, you know, it's an echo, you know, that you have reclaimed your 40 acres back. You know,
0: yes.
1: I'm hoping to hear that you got a mule too, even though we kings work with mules, and they're not worth the investment. You
2: know? Funny story. Somebody gave me a goat for a housewarming gift.
1: A goat. A mule. Yeah.
2: And his name was Mr. Herbert. Mr. Herbert, he wasn't in good health, and he got meningitis and he died. But somebody said you should have named the goat. You should have named a mule. Then you would have 40 acres and a mule.
1: Yeah, 48. Well, a goat almost as stubborn as a mule, so that's pretty close. So, but I wanted to, that point though is about, you know, our Black cultural heritage, you know, that land taken from us.
0: Yeah.
1: And this idea of like working in medicine and getting that 40 acres back for us.
2: Yeah.
1: Maybe collectively we'll have to use our 40 acres. But, you know, now I work with community gardening, you know, kids mm-hmm. and children's gardening, community gardening. And, you know, I show families that, you know, you can take back your land with 2 by 2 feet.
0: Right. Yes.
1: You know,
0: yes.
1: With right. 2 feet by 2 feet, you can plant carrots, you can plant lettuce,
2: that's
1: you
2: right.
1: can plant turnips, radishes. You have plenty. You can plant herbs in the front, and you have a whole summer garden in 2 feet by 2 feet. Now, you don't want to just dig into Philly dirt,
0: right?
1: There's a lot of heavy metals and lead potentially, yes. but you can yeah. fill that little box. With mulch and soil from the garden center, and you can level that out and make a raised bed or a garden box, and we can all start gardening right where we are. We don't mm-hmm. need we can come out to Still Rise to be inspired.
0: Mm-hmm. Yes,
1: mm-hmm. We can bring that back to our little homes and put those flower boxes and plant a few radishes in that flower box.
0: So what kind of programming are you doing at the farm?
2: Okay. So mm-hmm. at the farm, so this, the concept of wellness feels very overwhelming when you look at the fact that there's like 7 spheres of wellness, 8 mm-hmm. site, you know, 8 circles of wellness. It's a lot to think about, you know, emotional, financial, nutrition, this and that, mental health, everything. So we pared it down to what we call a 4M model, right? Mm-hmm. How your meals, your movement, your mindset all can help to impact the medicine. And okay. what started as a journey for cancer patients really has been, you know, the mission of the farm is to democratize wellness. So we do have summer camp groups that come up. We have employee resource groups that come. We have lots of folks who are just looking for this, because we're all looking for the same thing, right? How can we learn to reconnect with the land, to live off of the land? What should we be growing for certain ailments that we might be having? Yesterday, we had a whole conversation on menopause and herbs that help menopause mm-hmm. side effects and symptoms. And we had a tea maker workshop. So our education is centered around those things. We have raised bed gardens where, you know, if you have chronic illness, back pain, knee pain, if you're, you know, maybe fighting cancer, it's hard to bend down in the earth. Like, farming is back-breaking work. Our ancestors really, right, when you think about it, and having been out here for 6 years now, I've tried to farm without raised beds first. I said, well, let me just get in and do some back-breaking work.
0: Baby.
2: So our raised beds are waist high because we have classrooms. So we call them mm-hmm. garden classrooms where mm-hmm. we teach, right? Okay. Because it's not so much to mass produce agriculture, but it's to reproduce and mass produce the education. And then for you to figure out, well, if you come here and have a transformative experience in yoga, fishing, meditation, ecotherapy, vibrational therapy, nutrition classes, we have clinicians come and we do panels. We talk about clinical trials. Mm-hmm. We talk about, you know, pelvic floor, right? And intimacy. We talk about, you know, so many, managing chronic pain, all these things. And we get the students to come out to see a pediatrician to come and to be a part of that. And with his shoes off and his feet in the ground, in the grass. Mm-hmm. Like, there's that rebuilding of trust. So the retreat is kind of the Trojan horse for all of the

0: education that happens when you're actually out here. And so that's kind of how we think about it, is that we will curate, we custom curate experiences for groups. We're not a public farm, but groups that want to come and center on whatever aspects of wellness, whether it's nutritional, if it's mental health, if it's a little bit of all of these things. And then we bring the doctors as well to come and make sure that whatever's going on here is evidence-based, right? So even if we're talking about CMOS and the latest TikTok trends, where's the science behind this?
1: Why? Exactly.
0: Right? And that rebuilds trust with the community, because I think that, especially in cancer, that's what's been missing. It's always chemo first, nutrition, go talk to somebody else, right? And you ask the doctor, what should I eat? Or what about those mushrooms, doctor? Or how can I fight cancer naturally? What foods fight and help? And the doctor goes, no. And I wanted to rebuild that trust.
1: Yeah, I love that.
2: That's so amazing. And
1: go ahead.
2: StillRiseFarms.com, right?
0: Yeah, StillRiseFarms with the S.com. And, you know, we have our foundation, Still Rise Foundation, which is our 501c3 to support the work that we do. Because, you know, especially if you're fighting cancer, like when we have our cancer retreat, we don't charge people to come. So we look for sponsorship, and we really try. We had 120 women here with breast and gynecologic cancers about 2 weeks ago. And they rotate through various experiences, including a cooking class, including the gardens, the bees. We have an apiary, and you can put the bee suit and go see the hives and taste the honey and really learn about the various aspects of wellness. And it's a sampler, right, to whet your appetite. So when you get home, now you're thinking about, now you're reaching out to Dr. King saying, Doc, what can I put in my patio? How can I, what do I need to be able to do my windowsill garden? And how can I teach my kids about this?
1: Yeah, right.
0: We want to be the spark.
1: I just wanted to, you know, I wanted to share with you. So last year I decided to take a solo trip to Morocco, right? I packed my little bags and I was out. I had enough. And I went on this solo trip, and, you know, you're out in this desert like area or whatever. You're eating all this fresh food and you're walking all over the place and, you know, so on and so forth. And I felt amazing. Right. Never had to use my inhaler, never took an allergy pill, none of this stuff. Right. No knees wasn't hurting, climbing mountains, all the things. And came back to the United States, and within 3 days, nose running, coughing, wheezing, aching, just everything hurt. And I was like, what is going on here? Something is very, very, very wrong, because I should not feel like that as soon as I get back here. And it wasn't like some kind of like psychological thing, like, oh, I still want to leave on vacation. No, my body was just like, everything is not all right here, you know? And I know that a lot, as I started to think about, okay, what was I eating while I was there that I'm not eating consistently here? And I started to really dip back into that intelligence of what I witnessed there, because I chose Morocco because I wanted to go to someplace ancient that would be able to teach me something about life that I wasn't conscious of for a little while. And so I decided to go back to doing some of the things that I was doing there. And as I started to eliminate, as I started to focus again on the way that I was eating and what I wasn't eating and how I was sleeping and how I was moving, my body started to heal itself again, and I started to feel better and all these things. So Dr. Mo, I would love for you to give the audience three things as an oncologist that you would recommend that they tap into on a daily basis to help them to access and maintain their wellness, and also to do the thing that you talked about, that risk reduction. Because again, and we've talked about this on the other shows, we have our genetics, and then we have our epigenetics, right?
0: Right.
1: And a lot of this is about how do we live in such a way that our genes don't want to turn on some of those cancer genes, you know what I mean?
0: Sure.
1: All of our environment is going to impact that. So can you give the audience a few things that you think that people need to really hold on to as they move forward from today's show in order to reduce their risk?
0: Absolutely. And it goes right back to those three M's, right? So start with the fun thing, which is the meals, right? Because we love a good meal. And I challenge my patients to, one, I talk about what are we eating and what's our diet look like? But then I say, okay. And they're like, oh, I'm going to cut out all sugar. I'm going to cut out this. I'm going to cut out this. And these drastic diets are hard to adhere to. And so I challenge them to say, okay, you know, just find the medicine in this meal. right? So in every meal that you eat, identify what's the medicine in my meal. If it's breakfast, if it's steel cut oats, right? Okay, give me a handful of blueberries, right? Or maybe we're having a smoothie. I want some chia in that smoothie. I want to focus on getting some fiber in. Or if I'm having eggs, all right, give me some garlic and give me some leeks and some spinach in those eggs. That's the medicine in that meal, right? Talk to me about your lunch. What's the medicine in your lunch? And just start one meal at a time, as opposed to drastic dietary changes that are hard to stick to. Okay. So I think focusing on those meals with an with increased attention to your bowel, your gut health, right? Because people don't know. People think, oh, the brain is the center or the heart is the center.
1: That's our second brain, right?
0: That colon, right? And gut, the gut microbiome, that intestine is linked to so much inflammation in our bodies. When we don't move our bowels regularly, the bacteria builds up, it gets into the bloodstream, and it travels and creates nasty little gardens for bad weeds to grow all throughout the body. Yeah. So you gotta poop. So
1: that's you gotta poop, right?
0: That's, you know, the movement, right? The movement doesn't have to be, you don't gotta go join the gym. Right? It is taking the stairs. It's parking far away. I tell my patients, exercise during the commercial. Give me 1 hour Family Feud a night and get you some water bottles. And I want arm circles. I want leg raises. I want you out of breath during the commercial breaks. And if you watch 1 hour TV a night with the commercials and exercise during the commercials, one, you will be tired. But two, you will have gotten in almost 20 minutes of exercise without leaving the couch. Right? You don't have to make it a big to-do. Right? Just start moving, mark it in place during the commercials. So that's the movement piece of it, right? Because the studies say we should exercise 30 minutes a day, 5 days a week. Maybe you're on your couch and you're taking 500 steps a day. You can't get to 10,000, but go from 500 to 800 and 800 to 1,000 and 1,000 to 15. Like, let's get going. So movement is a big one. And then mindset. There's a couple things of mindset. One, stress reduction, managing stress.
2: Right. Stress.
0: Triggers, right?
2: Not weathering, right?
0: Right.
1: Even
0: just take it, just doing 30 seconds of breath work in your car. We do exercises here to teach people how to de-escalate violence, how to center yourself before exams and board meetings and things. But then also rest is revolutionary, is radical. And speaking from a person who doesn't always rest the best, that's my thing to work on, because all of those things that I just mentioned all reduce your risk for cancer, for diabetes, for heart disease, for hypercholesterol, for pretty much everything. The rising tide floats all the boats.
2: Let me ask and as a community, what do you think? Because you're helping us with this individually, so great. I think you can answer this too, Dr. Mo. As a community, what do you think we can collectively do to move towards that space that you are now? I think me, Dr. Chris McMullen, I think many of us are actually trying to do that, and we are trying to do that. You know, I have my little gardens. I don't have 40 acres, but I got quarter acres all over
0: the place. You got a huge platform though, and you are
2: I'm planting stuff and foraging all over the cities. So what can we do? But what can we do collectively, do you think, and this is a community of Black people and peoples of color I'm talking about. To bring us closer to this space that you're moving us towards, you know, do you think that it is? Supporting our Black farms. Is it us each ourselves trying to get, you know, have our piece of ground? What do you think?
1: It's all of it.
0: Yes, I do think it is all of it. But I think from our perspective as Black physicians, I think showing up to more of these conversations in the community, because there's so much misinformation, right? And when we show up, we can combat that. We become sources of good information, because people are looking for the data on what foods to eat for menopause and to inflammation and help my lupus and all. Like, there's all this, there's a vacuum of good, useful information from people that look like us. And it's all on TikTok and social media, and it's misinformation. Yeah. So I think that we have to, one, as physicians, combat that misinformation by showing up in these spaces. Two, I think as a community, yes to supporting Black farmers and putting our dollars where we know it will help those Black farmers, right? Because we're more likely to maybe spend at Whole Foods than at, you know, Farmer John. And we gotta like flip that script a little bit and support the Black farmers and the farmers markets. And I think tie that into our spirituality. because yes. I think so much of what we do as a community is centered around the gathering and the practices of food and spirit. And I think there's an opportunity for us to partner with our churches and to really get that information out through our faith-based community as well. And in the educational space, the schools, our Jack and Jills, our sororities, everybody should be tapping into this wellness thing because it's for everybody. It's not just for people who have and who can afford hot yoga and, you know, Tai Chi and all these things. We're not new to this. And like you said, Dr. Ayana, you know, they didn't have, my aunts, they didn't have a lot of money, but they knew they could get some sassafras. They knew what to do for GI. They knew what to do, right? And they knew how to treat their bodies and to get those bodies moving.
1: So it's not that hard. We can't, we shouldn't have
2: to overcomplicate. That's right.
1: Yeah, we shouldn't have to overcomplicate. But Dr. King, listen, I can't believe it's already 2:55. We have had an amazing conversation.
2: It really has been an amazing show.
1: Yeah, I knew it would be platform in a minute. So we gotta wrap it up.
2: Yeah, so Dr. Gary, I Still Rise Farms, yep. Still Rise Farms with an S.com. And they can patients can get hold of you through St. Luke's.
0: Yes, they can. Through the St. Luke's University Health Network, you can find me in my practice. I'm a breast surgeon in that network. You can follow me at Dr. Monique Gary on all social media outlets. And I do respond, to not so much to individual questions, but, you know, if I can do a live or a conversation or make a post about common questions that people are having, we'll try to answer those on the socials. And then Still Rise Farms on all social media platforms. Like, follow, and share. Absolutely. And then send us your groups. We want your
2: we're gonna get the black doctors up there. I mean, yes. This is the year.
0: We do corporate wellness, so we do it all. We've had Camp Jill Scott come out for the last 4 years, so we welcome your groups, Dr. King. You bring your group out here, and you can. This is your classroom, and you teach. So let us know when you're coming.
2: That's a beautiful thing, and Dr. Chris McMullen. We can reach you at Dr. Chris, you say it.
1: 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And Dr. King, how can we find you?
2: Yeah, commonsensedoctor.org. 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But the Black Doctors of Philadelphia, blackdoctorsphiladelphia.org. You've been listening to Physicians on Air, and we're going to get back to MLK Park in Juneteenth and Father's Day. We want to wish everyone a wonderful time for your fathers and the women who support the fathers, the mothers, and all of us collectively who are fathering and mothering ourselves through this journey of wellness.
1: All right.
0: Happy Father's Day, Dr. King.
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0: 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I'm your host, Dr. Paul Hopkins. 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My co-host is health advocate Bill Morgan. Bill, you there?
1: You got it, buddy. Right here, man.
0: And each week we bring clarity to the conversation about health and environment. We encourage clean living from the inside out. A centerpiece of this is maintaining a healthy lifestyle and getting informed about the connection between good health and what is happening in the world around you. It includes what you consume, what you wear, what products you use in your body, how you clean your home, what you drive, what you purchase, and the decisions you make every day. On the Green Hour, we will focus on the environment as it plays a key part of our social integrity. And on the Green Hour, we will focus on how the people and the planet are one. Without further ado, welcome, family. What's up, man? What's up? What's up?
1: What's happening? What's happening? What's happening?
0: What's up, Mr. Anderson? Is that Mr. Anderson there?
2: Yes, sir.
1: Mr. Anderson.
0: He had a good day. He had a good week off last week. How'd it go, buddy?
2: Not bad. You know,
1: I'm upset you didn't take me. What you talking about?
2: Well, I mean, I was off, but I had some health things, so I was in the hospital. It was a whole thing.
0: Oh, man. No. Yeah.
2: It's all this autoimmune stuff, man. It just keeps kicking my butt, you know?
0: We were just talking about that, too, on the show that. Remember? Yeah.
2: Well, that's why I like your show, because I'm constantly learning new things.
1: I'm not allowed to get sick, Mr. Anderson.
0: All right, we're going to get you straight, buddy. You know, anything, man. I can do to help, you know, come on in. You know, we say get yourself checked out. That's right.
1: That's right.
0: We'll talk later, okay?
2: Woo. All right. Yes, sir.
0: Big B, Bill, 1L Morgan, how you doing over there, buddy?
1: I'm sweating like a big dog. What can I tell you, man?
0: You sweating like a big dog, man.
1: That's all right. Look, it keeps my fingers kind of. I'm ready to roll. What can I say? I'm doing well, man. I got no complaints. But the other fact that it's just warm outside, I'm doing really well.
0: I went out early this morning, man. Uh-huh. I did my early run this morning. Uh-huh. About 2 miles we did this morning.
1: Did you take Indy with you?
0: No, Indy did his walk. Darren does his walk a little earlier than I do.
1: Oh, man. All right.
0: And I was looking at the UV index, because at the UV index today was at a high of like eight. It was like an 8 right today.
1: Yeah.
0: So that's pretty high, y'all. That's very high. 8 is actually when you really got to make sure you cover yourself up. Yesterday was a 9. It was a 9 yesterday.
1: Yeah, it was really bad yesterday, you know.
0: Yeah, so it's coming in. So, Big B, tell us what's going on, buddy. We got some news going on. You know, we got a Dune Day today. Yes.
1: Oh, Dune Day Festival, a whole bunch of stuff, man.
0: We got the FIFA. You know, I've been watching the games. You know, I've been kind of getting into the games lately.
1: Uh-oh. Were you rooting for the Knicks yesterday?
0: Oh, man, you know. Sixers fans don't.
1: Mr. Anderson, we gotta keep praying. Keep praying.
0: Couldn't do it. But I'm glad for them. I really am. I'm happy.
1: It's been a long drought for them, from what I understand, you know?
0: And they put the new meaning to drought. 53 years, that's more than a drought. Yes, it was.
1: Wow.
0: 53 years, man. They hadn't won in 53 years.
1: Wow.
0: So that's more than just a drought.
1: I get that. Well, in that case, I'll say, okay, we'll give them a little bit of props.
0: We give them their props.
1: All right. Well, with all that's going on, we still have severe thunderstorms threatening for the Philadelphia region with damaging wind and hail coming today, man. Listen, our first alert, guys, is in effect for the entire region, where we're starting off this Sunday with a mix of sun and clouds, with temperatures heat up to the low 90s and upper 80s. It'll feel humid. See, that's my thing. Outside and clouds will move in late this afternoon. So there's going to be storms in a linear form, you know, will move west to east. Damaging winds are the main threat, but these storms could bring damaging winds and hail. Dr. Paul, what's going on, man, with this west thing?
0: Well, remember, every time it gets that heat, man, you know what's coming behind it. You're going to have rain and, you know, sometimes thunderstorms. Because it's the combination of cool and hot air hitting at the same time. So this time they're even talking about hail.
1: Possible hail and damaging winds.
0: So if you're, you know, I think it starts at around 7 o'clock, and they're saying that it may interrupt the actual game that's actually at Lincoln Field today. So they're keeping an eye on it. But if you're heading in those areas, be careful. Take your umbrella. It's definitely going to be a rain event. So just make sure you're prepared.
1: Mm-hmm. Well, this is where my hat goes and my feelings go to the folk with the Odunde Festival, brother. Because mm-hmm. guess what? You know, this is a Philly tradition, man. When it comes to Philly, it doesn't get much bigger than Odunde, guys. Where the largest mm-hmm. Black and African American cultural activity in this country, the vibrant summertime street fest brings a genuine taste to Africa's Graduate Hospital, one of Philadelphia's oldest historically Black neighborhoods, drawing sources of festival goers looking for great shopping, entertainment, and cuisine. This year, though, Dr. P, the fun culminates with a can't-miss performance by, guess what, brother? R&B icon Bell Biv DeVoe. Hey, man, I haven't heard anything from Bell Biv DeVoe in a while.
0: Yeah.
1: Well, I'm glad they're here, man. So what else is going on with this? They do that every year, though, right? It's down around the Grace Fair area. Is that where it is?
0: That's right. Okay. That's correct. It's right around 23rd and South Streets.
1: Right, okay, you know? Okay.
0: Yep. And spans about 16 blocks.
1: Mm-hmm.
0: Along South Street and at Grace Fair Avenue. Yep. Right around that area.
1: Mm-hmm. Okay.
0: So,
1: festival, mm-hmm. it's like the end of the event's open to everyone. The event is free to attend. So, by the way, guys, it's pay as you go for food, refreshments, and merch.
0: Yeah.
1: Go down there and spend some cash.
0: That's right. Over 100 vendors. Make sure that you get on down there. Handcrafted African, Caribbean, and American goods. Grand finale is going to be weeks worth of Odunde's events. Bell Biv DeVoe, of course, is going to be there. Mm-hmm. And definitely, support, of course, our vendors. This is the time that we also, as a culture, support our vendors. That's, so get on down there. And you have till, I think it ends at 8, I believe it. At 8 o'clock,
1: right. Mm-hmm. Mm-hmm.
0: 8 o'clock. So you may be able to get in before the weather gets real bad out there, but just make sure you obey all the parking restrictions down there. Don't get yourself towed now. Don't get yourself towed. All right? Okay.
1: That's going to be a tough one because you know how that goes, right? Mm-hmm. Well, listen, guys. Here's a headline. Don't get yourself towed, y'all. How to watch the Ivory Coast versus Ecuador from Philly. This is the See the World Cup schedule, guys. Listen, soccer fans, the wait is finally over. Today, Ivory Coast and Ecuador will meet at the pitch for the first 2026 World Cup match in Philadelphia. Both teams, Dr. B, will look to advance out of Group F, where Cotacao and Germany also await. The Ivory Coast returned to the World Cup for the first time in 12 years, having failed to qualify in both 2014 and 18. Meanwhile, Ecuador will look to improve after getting knocked out of the group state during the 2022 World Cup in Qatar. So how much do you watch? Listen, guys, that's going to be stuff. They got parties everywhere, Dr. Creek.
0: I'm loving this soccer, man. As they say, real football. That's what they call it.
1: Yeah, that's real football, man.
0: And real football. We call it football, but it ain't full. We call our smash football. But they are really bringing this international to the people here in the U.S., which is excellent because you have a large amount of young, gifted, soccer players that are here and that did not or don't have the experience of actually seeing international players. So this is really exciting. Lemon Hill is packed right now, I'm sure. And if you're going up to Lemon Hill, of course, that's one of the places where the Fan Fest is located. Be careful around those areas. Support the people that live in those areas. That's where I used to live around that area, around Poplar Street.
1: Okay.
0: So I understand around the zoo area, right around there. Be careful, y'all. Make sure that you're, respecting people's properties and things. Be careful when you're around there. Don't just park anywhere and expect to be disrespectful in those areas. And just, support the environment because it's going to be a great event, man. I can't wait to see. That was Carousel. I was watching Carousel in Germany. And Carousel is so small. They're about 100,000, right?
1: Yeah, right. Uh-huh.
0: But yet, they were beating Germany at one time. It was like 1-1. It was like, they were like getting
1: no
0: scared.
1: Kicks.
0: Like, wait a minute now.
1: They weren't taking no prisoners, huh?
0: Yeah. Germany has like 39 different boroughs that are bigger than Carousel. So they were really small and they were going crazy, but they started kicking their butt. And now it's up like 6-1 now. they done.
1: Oh. Okay, we'll just have to watch out for everything.
0: Yeah.
1: All right, guys. Dr. Kimmy Connell, the question is your blood pressure, guys. What's going on with your blood pressure readings contain a hidden number, and here's why it matters. Look out here now. Listen, Dr. P, you're likely familiar with, of course you know, getting your blood pressure taken. The cuff squeezes your arm before generating two numbers.
0: Yep.
1: Yet this vital sign contains a third, lesser known number that matters for the brain and heart health. Guess that. Pulse pressure, y'all. How about this? So, while blood pressure measures how much pressure the blood puts on the arteries while the heart is beating and at rest, pulse pressure provides a window into how flexible and elastic the arteries are, which is a sign of cardiovascular health. Listen, guys, doctors typically watch for the high pulse pressure, which signifies stiff blood vessels. Although it's not been widely used to diagnose health problems, the chair of medicine at the Michigan University, Dr. Charles Honk, says that even so, elevated or widened pulse pressure is an established risk factor for heart disease and stroke. It may point to conditions such as atherosclerosis, which is when plaque builds up in the arteries. Dr. Paul, help us out here, man.
0: Hey, you know, we talk about this all the time. When I see backup, I love it when they're catching up. Here's what we've been talking about for a long time. It's called pulse pressure.
1: Yes.
0: Not your pulse. Different. Pulse and pulse pressure, two different things.
1: Two different things, yes.
0: Pulse pressure. They're always, and I've always told, you know, and I did a whole show on just pulse pressure, how people don't talk about pulse pressure. But now they're finding how this is linked to other issues with dementia, heart disease, stroke, and the risks that are increasing. And they're finally starting to pay attention to the pulse pressure. Now, what is the pulse pressure? Pulse pressure is, the difference between the systolic, which is your top number, and your diastolic, the bottom number. So remember, when you have the systolic, when it matches your arm, takes the blood out the arm, it matches your pressure in your body. Now, when it releases, the rate in which the dilation happens, opens up, that's the diastolic number. The difference between those two numbers is your pulse pressure.
1: Now, what you
0: do is you're supposed to, if you're doing your numbers, there's a chart that I have on my website where you can actually log yourself. It's called the Dr. Paul. You can go to, it's the 40-day detox challenge log. Okay, if you go to my website, drpaulherbs.com, and when you go to downloads, you download what's called the Dr. Paul 40-day detox challenge. At the very bottom of that chart, where you can log in your systolic and diastolic, also you can do your pressure, pulse pressure, and regular pulse. Long if you have diabetes, you can do sugar levels. But in there, it'll have at the very bottom, it'll have a little area where it tells you a little formula for your pulse pressure. Now, the pulse pressure we're looking for is between 30 and 40 is considered normal. Now, if it's out of those range, either higher or lower, that means the elasticity or you're losing your arteries and veins are getting stiff, Big B.
1: That's what that means.
0: That shows a level of stiffness that goes on in those areas. And that can be a pre-indicator for chronic conditions that may be untapped. Because if you're on medication, you may be managing. But ultimately, we don't have anything that measures that pulse pressure, man, which actually is a established risk factor for heart disease and stroke. They're finding it in this article.
1: About time they caught up to us, man.
0: They're checking it out now. So definitely for hypertension, things like that, we are seeing those numbers. So I'm glad that they're actually talking about it. They're researching it. And guess what? And it's attached to neurological dementia-related deaths in some people. Yes. They're tying it in, saying that this is what's causing a lot of people who are having dementia issues. So this article is major because now people should start to pay more attention to the pulse pressure. The difference between the top number and the bottom number, if you're between 30 and 40, that's what you're looking at, all right? So good stuff.
1: I like that last sentence, Dr. Paul. It says, get it under control, and then you may actually lower the risk of dying from dementia. That's a big one for some of us young
0: people.
1: Isn't
0: that amazing,
1: brother?
0: That's an amazing study.
1: No doubt about that.
0: And it's something simple you do, because people get their take their pressure every day. So if the difference between this 20, 30 to 40, you're good. Mm-hmm. But if it's out of that range, that means you got a little bit of stiffness going on. And that can lead to things like issues with chronic conditions, or it can deal with systemic issues that go into, transient ischemic attacks, which TIAs and things like
1: right,
0: that.
1: Right, uh-huh.
0: Yep. So keep that
1: well, up. You know what? You got to make sure. Listen, for you young people like myself, hallelujah, do yourself a favor. Pay attention, because we want, you know what, guys? We want you to stay with us here, family, because right
0: red
1: now...
0: Red onion tea. Red onion tea. Red onion tea.
1: Well, see, you read my brain, I tell you.
0: Beets, y'all.
1: Man, all day long, because it makes a great big difference. You know, this next article, Dr. Rich, talks about Naira Organics recalls baby formula sold at Target after multi-state infant botulism outbreak. Mm. Man, listen, it's messing with the kids' food. Listen, guys, San Francisco Naira Organics recalled its organic baby formula sold nationwide in Target stores and online Saturday after multi-state outbreak of infant botulism. The three babies between 2 and 5 months became ill in April and May in California, Pennsylvania, and Washington after consuming Naira Organics whole milk organic powder infant formula, which is what? Sold at Naira.com and the U.S. Food and Drug Administration. They were hospitalized and treated with the FDA's approved treatment for infant botulism. So infant botulism, what, guys? It's a rare but serious illness that occurs in babies under age one whose gut microbiomes are immature. It is caused when infants consume bacteria with spores that produce a toxin in the gut. Now, what we're talking about here, Dr. Rose, symptoms include constipation, poor feeding, drooping eyelids, weak muscle tone, difficulty swallowing and breathing. Dr. Paul, help our brother out, man. How do I help the family with this?
0: Okay, so here we go. This is quickly. Naira, N-A-R-A, Organics. Now, the reason why we're really important with this one, because this is considered organic baby food. And they are pulling this one back. This one actually originally came out in April and May in California. But Pennsylvania and Washington, after consumers of the Naira Organics whole milk organic powder, which was actually sold by the Naira company, was actually pulled. They found that there was some that had botulism. Botulism is very serious, because, of course, when you're dealing with infants, that can be very serious. And, of course, you gave out the symptoms that were there, drooping eyelids, weak muscle tone. Anything that you're noticing about the infant that's out of regular, make sure you check it out. So we say, whenever in doubt, throw it out. Check with your doctor, who's your healthcare provider, that makes sure that you're not getting this particular one. It's called Naira, N-A-R-A, Organics. All right, we got to take a quick break. Spidey senses tingling. We're going to come on back, and we're going to break it on down today with the rest of the news. You got over there, Big B. You got the rest, don't you? You got the rest.
1: Yes,
0: and
1: everybody.
0: I want to go into this thing. You know, we talked about yesterday a little bit about the skin protection. And remember, I said, if you saw or heard yesterday's show, I was actually talking about how when people talk about skin health also begins with what you are eating. So I want to give you another, what we say, top of the line herbal thing that comes in nature, appears in nature, that can help you out. So this is Dr. Paul, Bill 1, L. Morgan, the Green Hour with Mr. Anderson. We'll be right back.
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4: 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This is the story told by the people who lived it. 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
5: My name is Glenn Golden. I used to be Golden Boy in Philadelphia. I dropped the boy because I'm a grown man right now. And then my position, I started coming in doing the 6 to 10 show as the hot jock. And then I went to the middays, I did mornings, and then, of course, program director. I loved the Philly scene, taught me a lot. I'm talking about they grounded me to a different vibe. Because, I was hardcore hip-hop, but when I got into the the Music Soul Child, the Jill Scott, I mean, the home ground and the poetry and things like that took me to another level, a vibe that I'm playing here in Minnesota right now. You know what I mean? I love the artists. Man, I went to some venues where you have to knock, knock. You got to be like, you have to get a knock, knock to get in. And then, I don't know the name of it. They won't want me to say the name of it. Off the chain. Gotham, Gary O, DJ Rand, Jazzy Joe. Man, we had a ball, especially on, I think it was a Thursday night. Man, we had the line all the way outside, down the strip. And we had a free buffet. You get there early, me and my guy, Kimi King. Man, let me tell you.
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0: And we are back. Yes, yes, yes, yes. We got a lot of things going on, y'all. Yeah, you know, what's happening? Too, you know, we're coming up on Juneteenth. You know, of course, yeah, Juneteenth celebration. And I do have a one announcement that come through my friend, Wanda Unique, you know, Davis, who's actually a good friend of mine. She's actually on. She was using on the show with Judge Tynes, and they used to be on before we are. But they're having at Mother Bethel AME Church annual Juneteenth celebration. Yes, that's Friday, great. June 19th. 11 a.m. to 4 p.m. They say rain or shine, Big B. They say rain that. Or shine, they're going to be there. So they're
1: just,
0: looking
1: just
0: at...
1: Just don't take no prisoners, boy.
0: That's right. Theatrical performances, 11 a.m. yes. to 1:30. Museum tours, Black Wall Street, Vendor Zone, Children's Zone. They got a zone for children. Great. African Drum Circle, face painting, balloon art, food, and music, and much, much more. Definitely just go, basically, I don't have a website or anything on here on the flyer, but I would say definitely it's actually happening this Friday, 419 South 6th Street, and that's Philly, and of course here in Philly at Mother Bethel AME Church. So make sure you do something. If you have something you want to be a part of, that's the one to go to right there, Mother Bethel. All right, keep that in mind. All right, Big B, you have some more news you were following.
1: You got it, my friend. Get this, man. Dr. P, 526,000 packages. Get this now. Macaroni and cheese, man.
0: Mac and cheese. You didn't say mac and cheese,
1: Mac and cheese, man. Can you believe that? You know, these are folks be loving the mac and cheese, Dr. P. Well, listen to this, guys. Out of Topeka, Kansas, the federal health official report that a Texas company is recalling over 58,000 cases of macaroni and cheese products distributed nationwide after the discovery of undeclared allergens, guys. Listen, what we're saying there was announced on Tuesday, on the 10th of June, that it had classified specified an ongoing voluntary recall initiated by BEF Foods, Inc. For its Park Saint Deli macaroni and cheese product. The FDA said that the recall is ranked as a Class 2 recall and impacts 58,400 cases or 525,645 individual packages of the product. BFA Foods recalled the product due to the undeclared allergen soy lecithin. The FDA reports that the company distributed the product in stores nationwide. So, Dr. Man. Lee, come on, man. What are we
0: just leave
1: about?
0: Again. Just leave it alone. That's just leave it alone.
1: We just be standing here. Look, y'all better start listening to leave that alone.
0: Leave it alone. That's it.
1: If it's calling you issue, leave it alone, y'all.
0: Yeah, this is Class 2 recall.
1: Yes.
0: And usually when there's a Class 2, of course, 1 being the most severe.
1: Yes.
0: Class 2 involves when they say the situation, which the exposure to compromised products or something could potentially cause temporary or medically reversible adverse health consequences is what they actually say. So they never really go into detail when it's like a Class 2 necessarily, but that means the conditions that they were using, they must have been really bad, you know, as mm-hmm. far as when they're manufacturing. So whenever in doubt, throw it out. If you got this thing, please do not mess with it. You know, they messing up the mac and cheese. Yep.
1: Mm.
0: So many people, we always tell you to leave the cheese alone anyway. How about that?
1: That's all I said. So you start getting in people's kitchens now more, especially with the mac and cheese now. But leave them alone.
0: Leave
1: them alone. All right, Dr. B, following my friend. Okay, guys, now we're getting into your waffles. Oh, Lord, pancake and waffles, Dr. B. The mix because, get this now, Pearl Milling Company is recalling it because of what? An undeclared allergen. The, what's it called? Ballester Hermanos is recalling parts of Pearl Milling Company's original pancake and waffle complete mix because of undeclared milk and soy. People who have an allergy or severe sensitivity to milk and or soy run the risk of get this serious or life-threatening allergic reaction if they consume the recalled product. Now, the recall was initiated after it was discovered that the label stated, now get this now, may contain milk and soy. Keep that in mind. Instead of contains milk and soy. Let me go that again. It says that this is where the differences are. It says may contain milk and soy, or instead of that, contains milk and soy. Consequently, the objective of the recall is to notify consumers of the incorrect labeling information. Okay, so the recall product was sold in these different recall stores in Puerto Rico. So, Dr. P, where are we going?
0: You know, this is pancake. This is Pearl Milling, aka always. You know, it was Aunt Jemima.
1: Uncle Beans.
0: That was Aunt Jemima. That was Aunt Jemima. Aunt Jemima used to.
1: Okay, Aunt Jemima. Okay.
0: But then they changed it up because, you know, of course, they was being sensitive. Culturally.
1: Yes, I get you.
0: So this is actually dealing with labeling, okay, where it may contain milk and soy instead of contains milk and soy.
1: It
0: may contain versus contain can be a difference between someone who has what's called, that can be exposed or allergic reaction to certain milk, which can cause an anaphylactic shock, which actually can swell breathing, and it can be a death situation, life and death situation. So you got to be careful. You can't mess with that with some people. So if you ever have that, that is Consumers Mix starting January 2026. So the beginning of this year, look on that box. If you have pancake box mix and you are someone that is allergic to milk, you better definitely not take that. You know, make sure you throw that away. We say whenever in doubt, throw it out. And that's from the January 2026 moving forward. So if you have that in the cupboard, because you know a lot of people don't always make pancakes, so they may be sitting in the box and maybe sitting right
1: a long time on a chill.
0: Yep.
1: All right, Dr. B, just before we go to our break here, our flu view for the, excuse me.
0: Okay,
1: for
0: here are our numbers. Yep.
1: Mm-hmm. Yeah, there are our numbers, guys. The numbers for our outpatient respiratory, Dr. B, is at 1.4%. Our respiratory illness is at 4.9%. And our visits per hospitalization rate, that 0.4%. And for the ones that are admitted, per 100,000, that's 0.1%. And our mortality rate, this is where we get our drum roll, Dr. P. Our mortality rate is at 0.01%.
0: All right.
1: Yes, sir.
0: All
1: yes, sir, man. Right. So that's where we are, buddy.
0: All right. Mr. Anderson, you got us some hands over there. Give us some hands because definitely we are still staying low. You know?
1: Yeah.
0: We have to pull those numbers now because they're not actually broadcasting, but those are the numbers and the latest numbers where we are, and they are staying steady. So we're in good space. You know, we're watching the Hunter virus, of course. Ebola is still, you know, they're having their issues still with the Ebola over in the Congo, but we're keeping an eye on it for you, all right? So let's open up the lines, Big B, and give them the number so they can call in. If you have a question, concern, anything on your heart and mind, you want to be a part of it, just give us a call. Give us the number there, Big B.
1: All right, you got it, my friend. Guys, I don't know if you can reach us out here at WRD Radio. 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
0: Yeah. All right, all right.
1: Yes, sir. Yes, sir.
0: We have some callers on the line. And who the first caller we have there, Mr. Anderson?
2: We got Frank on the line.
1: Oh, Frank. Big Frank
0: hey,
1: is with
0: Frank.
1: Us today.
0: What's up, Frank?
1: Frank.
8: Dr. Paul and Mr. Morgan's birthday, 1 week and one day. How you doing, Mr. Paul?
1: Yes, sir. I'm doing well. Doing well. Doing well.
0: Buddy,
1: I'm still here, Frank.
8: Hey, Dr. Paul.
0: Yes, yes.
8: When I first started listening to you about 3 years ago, shortly afterwards, we're telling a great story, because you never tell people how great you are. You never toot your own horn. Mm. The story was you met the guy like in a church or something. He had MS or Parkinson's. He was either pushing a wheelchair or didn't want to be in a wheelchair. And you hooked up with him and helped the guy and whatever happened. Do you remember that story?
0: Yes, yes, yes. You're talking about Mark Kinsey. This is Mark Kinsey. Yeah, Mark Kinsey.
8: Can you tell us again, please? Because I remember the stories of it. That really motivated me a lot. I want to hear it again.
0: Yeah, Mark was actually when we connect and we found each other, he came to, I was at that point in time singing at the male chorus at E9 Tabernacle Baptist Church for the male chorus. And he came in one day and just was screaming at the top of his lungs saying, "Help! Help!" I mean, at the top of his lungs.
1: Uh-huh.
0: And nobody knew where he's coming from. And, you know, and he's like, "Somebody help me. I'm in pain. And I said, "Well, I guess that's for me," because I was there that day.
1: Yes.
0: So I went over. I said, "Brother, what's going on with you?" He says, "Man, I'm in pain. I had back surgery. I had multiple sclerosis diagnosed with. And they told me that I'll be in a wheelchair in about two, three weeks or maybe even a month." And he said, I'm in pain. I said, "Well, brother, you know, let me talk and let's work with you," because I was actually not coming to rehearsal and I just happened to be there that day. So I said, "Well, maybe this is something I need to speak to this brother with." So I started to invite him to our men's group. He came to our sessions, and next thing you know, one day after about 6 months to a year, he said, "Doc, I'm feeling good today." And this was after one of our classes. He said, "I'm feeling good today." I said, "All right, this good, Mark. Keep up the good work." He said, "Nah, I'm really feeling good. I'm feeling so good." He takes his cane, and he has steel crutches. He throws them down, and he takes off running. He starts moving. And everybody in the whole class just totally just hit the floor like, "Oh!" And then I captured it on video. So if you go on my website or you go onto my page on Facebook, you'll probably see it on there, the actual time that I caught it. It's also in the documentary that my son did on me, talking about some of the testimonies. So it's a powerful testimony. And if you go to Mark Kinsey, K-I-N-S-E-Y, you'll see him still walking to this day.
1: Yes, sir.
0: He purposely, this is what his testimony is, he purposely goes into his doctor's office and he doesn't take his cane. He walks right in. He walks right in because he said, "I want to show them."
8: Could have walked that right?
0: Yeah.
1: Yeah.
0: What was that?
8: Was that because he had MS, he couldn't really walk?
0: Yes, that is correct. He had two, considered what's called drop foot. He had two drop feet. Yeah, at that time. And he could not walk. And he was very much with the steel crutches. He was pretty much dragging his feet, and both of them were braced up. So from that, I mean, he's come a long way. I tell him he needs to write a book, a testimony book. It's an amazing story. But he's on the documentary piece that we did on my page. But if you can go right to Facebook, you can see the whole story. You can see him take off walking. Yeah.
1: Yes, sir.
8: Hey, Dr. Paul.
0: Mm-hmm.
8: I freak frequently say, Dr. Paul, he knows it all. I'm not kidding around. I'm not BSing. You're a great guy. You do know it all. You heal all, Dr. Paul. You're awesome, man.
0: I appreciate you, man. But, you know, I give God the glory. You know, I'm someone that pays attention really well. That's it. You know, and I'm just being useful. I mean, we say a useful servant to do God's will.
1: Amen. So, yeah. So,
0: so
1: very
0: thank
1: true.
0: You, Frank. I appreciate you,
8: thanks,
0: buddy.
8: Dr. Paul.
0: All right,
1: you got it, buddy.
0: All right. Let's see. Who else we have there? Mr. Anderson, anyone else? Or you want to give a shout out on Facebook side?
2: No more callers currently.
0: Okay.
2: We can check out Facebook. We've got a lot of comments from Phyllis Williams.
0: Okay. Well, Phyllis. Hey, Phyllis. How you doing
1: up, Phyllis?
0: Over there? What's up, Phyllis? Yeah.
1: And Michelle have a question too, Dr. Paul. So what causes fibroids, PCOS, and endometriosis?
0: This is cycles, rhythms, out of balance. You know, we say on this side, the person needs to be assessed to be sure about what's happening. But it starts with cycles and regular bowel movements, backing up, moving, and eating things at the wrong time. You know, of course, eating meat at, you know, in the morning is one of the biggest ones, because what happens is when you're eating out of cycle, now the body starts, now when you're supposedly cleansing, now you're eating heavy meats, it blocks up your digestive tract and therefore it throws you out of balance, and then that starts to now cause backups with elimination time. So remember, if you eat, you must eliminate, right? So if you're not eating and then soon after eliminating, where is it going? It's backing up into your system. And then when it backs up to the system, we start to notice, not to diagnose, treat, cure, prevent, it's easiest food for the soul. We start to see it at the top of the, from the navel, top of the uterus, right there, 2 inches from the navel, right there, top of the uterus. That's where we find all the fibroids, the cysts, and the tumors. It's usually because they're eating out of cycle, eating bad foods, stay away from the heavy meats. This is all that's causing the problem. We take you to a detox, we go through the whole program, but that's usually where the signs we see. And it's also the liver. We had to clean the liver. So once we do this, then that gets things back in order. Clean the blood, you clean the body, because all the blood flows through every organ every 20 minutes. Okay. All right. Okay. I think that's it on that side. All right. And let's see. I want to talk today about this thing, and we're going to take a quick break in a second, about this thing that can help skin issues. Because, of course, you know, this week they came out with the new release. I don't know if y'all heard about it, but they came out with this new release.

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8: And we are back. Yep. All right. We're back. Green Hour, Dr. Paul, Bill 1L Morgan, and Mr. Anderson. And we're diving in today, talking a little bit more, an extension, sort of follow-up from yesterday's conversation. Yesterday, I talked about how, you know, the skin, and of course, it's hot outside, and you're going to, they say we're going to have one of the hottest summers probably in record history is going to be. And you can even see, we got a little taste of it this weekend, and today also. So what's happening, there is big news. I don't know if y'all heard about it, but the big news this week was that America is finally catching up when it comes to the rest of the world. The FDA has approved this thing called bemotrizinol. Got it? Trizinol is what they call it. In the first of the first sunscreens filtering in over 25 years. It's been over 25 years since they introduced anything new. So while it still is what they consider a favor mineral sunscreen containing zinc oxide in many individuals, bemotrizinol appears to offer a safer, more stable chemical option, and is actually a superior UVA and UVB protection. Now, of course, we say that if you're going to do anything, this is considered, you know, safer because places like Europe, they've been doing this thing for a long time, Big B. They've been doing this thing over in Europe, Asia,

0: parts of course, around the world, Australia, they've been always doing this. And it's been something of a normal thing. So I gave out some yesterday, which we talked about our natural, you know, for the skin, which is like aloe vera gel, things like coconut oil, not to diagnose, treat, cure, prevent disease, just food for the soul and all these, y'all. Shea butter. I gave one called red raspberry seed oil. Carrot seed oil. Jojoba oil. Y'all remember these? Some kind of these kind of, we were talking about these in depth. I went in. If you need more information and breakdown, go to yesterday's show and you can see it. Calendula. And then also green tea extracts. Because of the different types of what we call polyphenols and the different advantages with that. And then some of the foods that we try to do. Because the concept, Big B and Mr. Anderson, goes back to really... Is it about the what you put on the skin versus what are you eating? That's really what it should be. Because what you're eating. Yeah, because you think about it. Thousands and thousands of years, people have been out in the sun, right?
1: Yeah, man, that's true. Yes, sir.
0: I mean, we've been in fields. We've been working. You know, these are the natural forms of what we do. So what did people do to make sure that they were, you know, made sure things were correct? And it had to be something about their food. It was the proper ways that they eat. But also it's the shade, it's the trees, linen clothing, straw hats, head wraps, and just living a better circadian lifestyle, you know, which means eating right. You got to eat right. That means inconsistencies on the outside represent inconsistencies on the inside. So the rates of cancer, which are skyrocketing right now, they're blaming it on the sun. But really, is it the sun that's the problem? Or is it us that's the problem? Which means that we're just not getting the proper amount of nutrients and it's proper balance. So that goes back to the different ones. So as I gave that list, there's one that I wanted to highlight like today. And this one is called, write this down, Big B. I want you to spell this one. All right? Okay?
1: Okay.
0: You ready? You got your pen in bed?
1: Yes, sir. I
0: all right,
1: my
0: Mr. Anderson, you got your pen in bed. All right. This is called astaxanthin. Got it? Astaxanthin. And it's A-S-T-A-X-A-N-T-H-I-N.
1: Do that again.
0: You sound like a squirrel over there. But
1: I'm trying to get my paper together. A-S what? A-S what? Astaxanthin. Good Google move, man.
0: Astaxanthin, right. Astaxanthin. Now, what is astaxanthin? This is an amazing thing because astaxanthin is a deep red-orange, what they call carotenoid. And it's the pigmentation, and it's nature's pigmentation. How about that? They call it the king of carotenoids. So that means it's produced naturally in what's called microscopic algae. It accumulates in marine organisms, and that they eat in those that are in things like algae. So you may see it in things like sockeye salmon. That's what gives it the color. It's natural color, not the one that they're injecting, because that's a whole other thing. Also, you're going to see it in the color of flamingos. Did you know that the flamingo, that's what gives the color of the flamingo? Have you ever seen a real flamingo?
1: Yes.
0: You know, the color, you know, and if you, and it also
1: that's cool.
0: is in, it's also the color in crustaceans. So when you see like a lobsterish shrimp or a krill, those are actually from this thing called astaxanthin. Got it?
1: Mm-hmm.
0: So it's a red carotenoid. And what it's used, it actually originates in nature in all different types of aquatic ecosystems. And then for millions of years, it was used as a survival compound product by algae. So that means when it's exposed to things like intense sunlight, ultraviolet radiation, droughts, temperature stresses, or just oxidative type damages, it holds up. This is nature's protection shield for the body. How about that? And you got it right in nature itself. Remember, they called it what? The king of the carotenoids. Now, what is some of the things that are interesting about this? Well, when they actually start to see what is actually good for Big B, here it is. Hold on to this. It's a powerful antioxidant protection.
1: Mm.
0: It's actually Astaxanthin is actually considered one of the most potent natural antioxidants. And remember, antioxidants go into your body and your bloodstream and clean up all the free radical stuff. You know what it's like, Big B? Yeah. Mm-hmm. It's like a crowded room full of trash all over the store. And it just comes in with a brush. It just comes in with a broom. It just starts sweeping stuff into piles and pushing it out. That's what these powerful antioxidants do. They clean up the blood system. But it also reduces oxidative stress, environmental toxins. So remember how we are exposed to all this stuff, which is actually, of course, the PFAS and all the stuff that's going. And here's the other thing, Big B. You're gonna throw something at this radio in a second right here. This one, guess what it does? It deals with aging-related damage. It deals with wrinkles. The wrinkles.
1: Well, I'm going to get me some of that right now.
0: Yes. So it does a lot of things. And then most importantly, for the skin, when you get it in its natural sources, I say don't get it from the crustacean. There's too many other natural sources that it comes from, but non-crustacean is what I say. But the benefits of it, it reduces the UV damage. So when people have gone to the doctors and they say, well, it looks like severe damage is done to your skin from ultraviolet rays, it has a lot to do with your eating also. But most importantly, after that's done, you can actually now introduce this as a natural element to help you restore your skin again.
1: Wow.
0: It improves skin moisture. Because everybody's talking about my skin is so dehydrated. I don't know what. I'm so dry. Oh, my goodness. Skin's so dry. Wake up in the morning. It's all white and ashy. Yep. Look like you've been kicking flour all night.
1: Well.
0: improves elasticity. Yes. It makes the skin nice and smooth. And then, of course, it reduces those appearance of wrinkles. Like the crow's feet on the side of the of the eyes, all those things are excellent because it actually is one of the things that helps with the process from internal to external. Inside to outside, we say, right? So these are some of the things we're going to talk about a little bit more in depth. I want to go in there and break it down. We got some more calls though. Who do we have on the line, Mr. Anderson?
2: We have, I believe this is C.
0: C? Hello?
3: Hello?
0: C? Hey, C, how you doing?
3: No, this is not C. This is Jane from Southwest.
0: Hey, Jane from Southwest. What's up, Jane?
3: Okay. I know some Sundays ago, you gave another method for people having
0: colloidal silver?
3: No.
0: What do you mean?
3: When you go in and they stick the tube up your rectum.
0: You know, colonics.
1: Colonics.
3: Not colonics.
0: No, you mean for a colon, you know, for a colonoscopy. Yes,
3: for the colonoscopy, right. Sorry about that. You gave another method people could use instead of that.
0: Well, you gotta elaborate a little bit because there's a lot of things that you could do with that. You mean as far as a product or are you talking about something as a method?
3: As far as cleansing. Colon.
0: Yeah, that would be a colon cleanse. Either usually we do what's called colonics. Okay, on the natural side, they're called hydrotherapy, and some of the allopathic systems are now adapting it. They're called they're a form of colonic, same method. And they're hydro, which means they're utilizing the water as opposed to using the actual mixture, which you have to take prior or the preparatory, So it's the method behind it. Yep. It's called hydrotherapy. Yep.
3: Hydrotherapy. Mm-hmm. Okay. Thank you.
0: Okay. Thank you. Right. Appreciate you. Mm-hmm.
3: All right.
0: Mr. Anderson, anybody else?
2: Yes, we have one more caller, T.
0: Okay. T? Hey, T.
4: Hey, Dr. Paul.
0: What's up, T? T-Wonder. No, boy. That ain't T. That's T-Wonder.
1: That's T-Wonder.
0: That's T-Wonder.
4: Big Peter with the 1L Morgan. How you
1: doing? Well, I'm doing for a young dog. I can't complain, Big T.
4: I hope I can say the same thing, man, when I double your age.
1: Come on now.
0: That's right. You got the right one. What's up, bro? How you doing?
4: No, man. I'm doing good, man. I'm doing good. If I said otherwise, I would be an ingrate. So I'm doing really good.
1: All right, okay. All right.
4: So, that magic herb you're talking about, Esther Zexton or whatever, does that help with vitiligo?
0: Yes. In this case right here, we would have to see what the stress factors with vitiligo have a lot to do with just overactive or shutting down and calcification of the pineal gland. You know, those are some of the signs of that. So stress factor has a lot to do with that. But I'm sure that this is something that could help, you know, because when we're talking about skin and the recovery of the skin, this is one thing that actually protects it from doing additional damage to the skin. So I would say yes, this is one of the building blocks to help you build a better skin protection. So moving forward, regeneration is something else. That could be food, could be something they're exposed to, could be chemicals, could be a lot of things. It could be their job. I see more stuff with the job than anything. Mm-hmm. That people are just so stressed out that they start to lose and get the spots on the skin. That's where it comes from. So, yep, I would say yes, but they would need to be assessed first. Mm-hmm.
4: Well, I heard another doctor say that that vitiligo also comes from mold.
0: It could be.
4: Mold in your house.
0: Well, remember, anything that's with mold, and I can understand the approach with that, because he's talking about probably damage or exposure into the liver, because the liver has to clean the blood. When you clean the blood, that's yep. when you start to see the issues that are going on with the skin. So when you got skin issues, you clean the liver. Liver cleans all the organs, because every 20 minutes, every blood flows through every organ every 20 minutes. So I can understand where that comes through, because mold can do a job on you. It can do some damage. Absolutely. So I can understand that. Mm-hmm. Absolutely.
4: All right. Dr. All Paul, right. Well, the clock on the wall says just about all, and I know I got to go, and you got to go.
0: That's right. Oh, you rapping, brother. You rapping over there.
1: Go ahead with your bad self,
0: dropping,
1: boy.
0: Dropping lines over there. You know he was in the music industry now.
4: I learned that from Big Bill, 1L Morgan.
1: you better stop, boy.
0: I
4: learned it in the metaverse.
0: Yeah, in the metaverse. That's right. Thank you, Brown. Appreciate
1: you
0: calling. Bro.
1: You got it, man. Right. Thanks.
0: Take care. All right. So we got to get ready to go, but I wanted to, you know, break this down for the family.
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8: 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Understand, like, yeah, there's some things, but a lot of what they represent as the Philly accent, not all Black people say. 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
9: Absolutely.
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9: What's up with him? Exactly.
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12: 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This is Niall Jax, the producer of the Midday Break Room here on WURD. And I just want to especially wish my father a very happy Father's Day. 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
1: Hello there, welcome to the show. This is the Dr. Mecca Show. It comes to you every Sunday from 8, from the hours of 4 to 5 o'clock, just 1 hour. On today's edition of the show, of course, what else could it be other than fatherhood? Happy Father's Day to all the fathers out there in the whole world. I got some of my tips from my native country, actually. Happy Father's Day, everybody. And I'd like us to have a conversation. It is a conversation about fatherhood. What is it? What are those elements? What are those attributes that makes you a good father or an effective father? I want you guys who are the experts in this area to talk to me, even though I'm a father, I'm a grandfather, and I've done quite a bit of fathering all my life. So I got married when I was very, very young. So today's discussion or conversation is fatherhood, a conversation with our listeners. What the question is, what are those salient attributes, salient factors, salient elements of fatherhood? What does it mean to be a father? Effective father, so to say. I know that fatherhood is not biology. That's pretty easy, right? It is more than that. But I want us to join in this conversation to discuss this issue of fatherhood. I want to ask my producer here, what is one word you use to define an effective father? Nate.
0: An effective father?
1: One word. One more than one word. Yeah. I know you can give me 100 words. I know that.
0: I got to think of a good one. An effective father is honest, I would say, is probably the biggest one.
1: Honest. Okay. Excellent.
0: Yeah, you have to be honest as a parent. It's something that you learn early on and very quickly. You know, those little fibs you tell your kids to get them by in the moment, they come back to you because they take that as their absolute truth. So, you know, you have to be honest with your kids, even when it sucks to be honest, you know?
1: Yeah, right. That's what I was going to ask you, when it becomes difficult sometimes to be honest, okay?
0: Yeah, but that's part of being
1: honest. Yeah. Call us. Give us a call here and tell us what are those things you consider to be an effective father. Our number is 215-634-8065. Happy Father's Day, the whole world, by the way. And some of the trials and tribulations of fatherhood, I've been through that myself. But what do you, those of us who have had the opportunity, who have time to have a conversation with us, is I'm looking for answers here. Nate, our producer, says the one word he will use for an effective father will be honesty. Big one. Honesty. We're waiting for others to call her here so I can hear from everybody. Honesty is a good thing. Sometimes, does it pay to be honest all the time? I ask you guys who are listening.
0: I mean, honest. It could definitely be more difficult, you know, with kids to be honest all the time. It definitely takes a bit of, I guess, dedication is the word, because with that good honesty comes, you know, a lot more difficulties, you know?
1: Are you a father, Nate?
0: Yes, I have two babies.
1: Oh, congratulations. That's very good. Okay. You're going to teach them honesty and dedication.
0: Yeah.
1: Attributes of fatherhood. Fatherhood, the trials and tribulations of fatherhood, obviously, that's very important to talk about. But what do you, those of us who are listening, what do you consider to be the most important, the most salient factor of being an effective father? Like I said at the beginning here, that's our conversation today. I would say congratulations and happy Father's Day, a very important thing. Do we need fathers to make a family? The next question I have here, do we need fathers to make a family? Not you, Nate. I just want to hear listeners to talk to me about it. Can we do without a father, or do we need a father in families? A need for that. 215-634-8065. Are you a father? You who are listening? Do you know of a father? Well, what do you consider to be a father? What are those things that moves you to say, this is a father? As I said at the beginning, fatherhood is not just biology. Anybody can do that. It is also what comes with that, the responsibilities and the responsibilities of being a member of the community. For me, it essentially, being a father means having courage. Courage to go through all the trials and tribulations of fatherhood, because it's not very easy to be a father, especially in some societies, some communities, particularly in this country, actually, because the definition of a family where I come from is the grandparents and the uncles and the cousins are around the corner. It used to be that way, I understand, in this culture too, but parenting has become very difficult in this part of the world because of, you know, capitalism and what, and technology and movement and relationship issues.
0: Hey, Dr. Mecca, we've actually got two callers if you wanted to talk to them.
1: Sure, please.
0: Okay, we got Reverend Joe. Rev Joe, how you doing?
1: Reverend Joe, welcome to the show.
2: Good afternoon, Dr. Mecca. Happy Father's Day.
1: Happy Father's Day, Reverend.
2: God bless you. I was blessed, Dr. Mecca, to have seven fathers. Six of those fathers were stepfathers to Dick Timmerberg. Everyone knows the name of my father because it was old enough to be my father. And my biological father died at 73 years old, so I was blessed to have seven. So all together. Now, the best thing, advice I can give any young man listening tonight, today, love the mother of the father of your children. Best thing they can do, he can do, is love the mother of his children. You got that?
1: So, yeah. So, Reverend Joe, let me ask you that from a point of view of your experience being a father. I know you are a father, your daughter. What are the one word you will use to describe you as a father? Or what is it, not you, I don't want to put you on the spot, but what is it one thing you will say you have passed on to your daughter?
2: Love, being a father. Love. That's it. You gotta love it. You can't let a man outside the house love your daughter any more than you love your daughter. And I didn't let that happen. She never wanted for love because we gave her all. And one of the things we said in our fellowship, overdose of love and never kill nobody. But let me leave this with you, because you have a young man with you now. I was at the meeting when they tried to figure out what that president, how she looked like. Karen Warrington and myself, the only two people living, it was at the meeting. They said, don't make it too graphic. And one of the reasons, they put the sign back up at that president's house yet. The name took the sign of too graphic. How do you like that? After all these years, they got to talk about deep. To try to tell some young Jewish kid not to make the Holocaust too graphic, it wouldn't work. So we've got to change that, Doctor. Thank you for letting me do all that talking.
1: Thank you for talking to us. You're one of the wisest men I've ever had in my life. So a very humble person, too. So I, one of the things I learned from you was humility. Yes, fatherhood. Attributes, elements, values of fatherhood. What are those things? Reverend Joe, welcome. Thank you so much for chiming in on this fatherhood issue. Who's the next caller?
0: Okay, next up we've got Ron.
1: Elder Ron, welcome to the show. Fatherhood. Are you a father, Elder Ron?
3: Yes, I am. But first of all, I have to give all the cares for all Father, which art in heaven, that Him and the Father, Him and the Son said, let us create man. And so I stopped here. Yesterday, I sat down with the corporation to build up your corporation for the aging. I told them, I'm one of them today to be this age and be down there with that in that number. And what I see taking place in America, all people going to be faced with something. I see a transition of employees, not all white people, that's taking place. And the way I put it together, that thing what the mayor up in New York did in doing, building coalitions, if you're not voting, it's going to be the coalitions that is able to put the vote together. I do believe the party's going to look at them, because if you're not voting, then what do these people, the representatives, you have the mercy of them, because they don't have to do nothing. I want to stop with that. And I also want to say this, sir. When I look at all people, they will say these words, the old hymns. I'm not going to sing, but the old hymns. come this far by faith, leaning on the Lord. Believe it is his power to intervene between that what we call slavery. And where we at 200 and some years of this country that had to have faith and hope for tomorrow. Then our people, our elders, took out of the words of King Thomas said, seek ye knowledge. And because of our knowledge and our perseverance in the land of the free, and our ancestors had to be brave wherever they were in the different continents on the continent of Africa to get where we had to get. Look at you as a perfect example. And I think that what the ancestors were saying is on earth as it is in heaven. What will your legacy be for your family? What will your legacy be for to try to correct this in irrepute behavior in America? We have made a difference. We have proven participating. Mother Bethel, Mother Bethel. I'm going to go there one day. I was there one time before. And I'm asking Mother Bethel if they would let me sing one song in the name of Dr. Allen and them. Because them hymns was the one that gave us hope for tomorrow. And it was the pacifier for our souls. So you be blessed, Dr. Mecca, and your legacy. I'm not pandering to you. I'm not pandering to you, sir. Your legacy, look where you at with all the skills that you have and all the documentation that you have. You have shown through the years great is our faithfulness to be uplifting. The ending of your program, if you see someone that is sad or need a hand, extend it to them. That's a beautiful thing, sir. When you
1: thank
3: look
1: you
3: back at your life and it be written for you, I don't mean to sound morbid. These words will be written for you, sir.
1: Thank
3: Lord,
1: you.
3: I tried on earth to make a difference. Thank you.
1: Thank you, Elder. Thank you, Elder Rome, for the time. I always want to listen to you with your wisdom. Thank you so much. Appreciate it. That was Elder Ron. We have to listen to our elders because they have lived a life of work and hardship and difficulties and triumphs and trials. And they are the ones back home where I was born and raised. After dinner, it's time for storytelling. The elder will sit us down, 6, 7, 8, 9, 10 of us on the floor, and tell us a story. It had to do with morality, with honesty, as Nate had mentioned. And legacy is so important. What do you leave behind? Because you're going to have to. Fatherhood, elements, the qualities of a fatherhood. One of the things that I wrote here, or I put here in terms of what it means to be a father, effective father is the providing emotional bonding. But let's go if you have any calls, by the way, before I go back to my list here. Do we have any calls?
0: Yes, we've got Rick from Germany.
1: Okay, Rick, you are a father, I know. You live in Germany, I know. You have some kids, I know. But tell us what you think is the most important attribute or element or factor that produces an effective father. As I said at the beginning, biology is not the real answer. Biology can be, you know, anybody can be, father, you know. But it's about what it means to be a father. Now, you're a father. Tell us about it.
4: Good day, Dr. Omeka.
1: Good day, sir.
4: I have two children that I have hidden from my mother, brother, and sister.
1: Oh,
4: because of white, Jewish, and black women's of the Secret Services and the police, the games that were played in my family, not just for a couple of weeks, not just for a couple of months, but over generations. Games that started in 1923 and probably before then with white people playing games in general in my in the Barco and Flowers family from Richmond, Virginia. But I would say one of the most powerful things a father can give to his children is that of a work ethic.
1: Work ethic,
4: honesty. It's not always good to be honest. The police will tell you that. You can't be honest with every random stranger you meet and you can't be honest with everyone in the family. But a work ethic, a powerful work ethic, overcomes many of the disabilities we have with doing hard work and manual work since slavery and welfare. Welfare has broken many black people, but not all black people.
1: How so?
4: We get used to not working, and you don't want to work.
1: Are you serious when you say there are people there who do not want to work? Fathers who do not want to work?
4: There are some. Not all. I'm not. I don't want to make a blanket statement and generalize.
1: Right.
4: To the stereotype that all black people are lazy and shiftless, but welfare broke many black people. It set them up for failure in American and capitalist society.
1: Yeah.
4: So a good, strong work ethic for a father to pass that down to his children, I think that is powerful. Brother, man, I've said enough. I'm done.
1: Man, thank you. Thank you. I appreciate that. The story behind your family a long time ago is the one that kind of concerns me. But yeah, you're right. The idea of work ethic. My parents told me, if you don't work, you don't eat, period. No question about that. No matter whatever it is. And that's why when I was working on my first PhD, I was working at McDonald's because I was not going to be employed. I had a different visa. But I worked at McDonald's, flipped burgers and stuff like that because I had four children that I had to feed. And I was taught back home, if you don't work, you don't eat, period. You just don't. So work ethic becomes so critical for me. Working 2-3 jobs. Right now I have 1-3 things that I do for a living. Of course, teaching is my main occupation. But yeah, work ethic. Because you have to work. And the thing here is the kids see you. It's not about saying it. It's about doing what you said, right? And many of us have grown up in that kind of background, I'm pretty sure. Fatherhood, work ethic, honesty. What are those elements? What are those, to you, listener, what are some of those elements that fathers, you know, show to their children to have them grow up to be decent human beings? I don't know if we have any other calls, do we?
0: Yes, actually, we've got two callers, but we do have to take a short break and then we can get back to them.
1: You heard it. The boss says it. It has to happen. Commercials, and we'll be right back.
5: 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This is the story told by the people who lived it. This is Beats, Flows, and Neo Soul. So what was it that truly made the Philadelphia music scene unforgettable? I believe that there are five pillars to its greatness. Pillar one, the city of Philadelphia. Pillar two, the venues and promoters. Pillar three, the artists and producers. Pillar four, radio and club DJs. And pillar five, the audience. If any of these pillars lose their strength, the whole scene crumbles. Philly had an intricate circuit which discovered, developed, and displayed talent at home before sharing the final product with the world. But what was it that made Philly so creatively special?
6: My name is Stephanie Renee. I am the CEO, founder, and vibe mistress of Soul Sanctuary, and have definitely lived my life on stage as a spoken word artist and vocalist. Here in Philly, you don't get to have an off night. When people have heard you, have seen you, have designated you as somebody who's got a gift, they expect you to come right and correct every time you step on a stage. And if you don't, they will let you know. So this city is a show and prove city, and it makes the artist better. It makes people really triple down on who they want to be in the space and to tighten up how they want to present that art to the rest of the world.
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1: This is the Dr. Emeka Show that comes to you every Sunday, 4 to 5, just an hour. On today's edition of the show, of course, happy Father's Day. All fathers all over the world, all fathers in Philadelphia, all fathers for the work they do. The question is, we're having a conversation about what does it mean to be a father? What are the elements of being a father? What did you see in your own father growing up? And we have a call from Nick. Is Nate there?
0: Yes. Hi, I'm sorry. What were you saying?
1: That's all right. You said we'll have a call.
0: Yes, I'm sorry. We have two more callers. We got Jacob from Olney.
1: Okay. That's the Grand Mufti of Philadelphia, and he obviously is the father. But I want to know some of the elements that you put out there that makes you a good father that you are.
18: Well, happy Father's Day to you, Dr. Emeka.
1: Happy Father's Day to you, too.
18: And I'm sure that your children and grandchildren will say, you was a good daddy, you was a good father, because of the things you just said. You worked at McDonald's to feed your family. And that's where, when you ask me, what is it, what do you have to do, or what's it to be a good father, I go to my holy book, right? And in that book, it said, that the man is like a leader, like he's the
1: like
18: head of the family, right? And
1: he's the head. Okay, the man is the head of the family.
18: And God says that we are the protectors and the maintainers of our family. And the family is one of the most precious gifts that Almighty God gave us, is our family.
1: Wait a minute. Elhaj, did you guys steal it from the African tradition? Because that's where it comes from.
18: Let me say this here, Dr. Emeka. There's only ever been but one God when there wasn't one African on this earth, okay?
1: That's right.
18: It's from everlasting to everlasting. And problems, we try to say that we created something. We did something. We ain't do nothing. But follow, God say in the Quran that there are civilizations you ain't never heard of and probably won't. Okay? So we don't get so high on our horse that we claim nothing. The only thing we could claim once we hear in this life is death, because every one of us gonna claim that, whether you like it or not. The thing is, when you make good families, right, well then, good families is what's going to make a good world, ain't it, Dr. Emeka?
1: That's right. And when you talk about the father being a protector, I wonder how many people will agree with you on that with our culture nowadays. But being a protector, that's number one element of being a good father that I was taught. That you have to sacrifice everything you have for the benefit of the children you brought to this world.
18: And wait a minute now. We ain't leaving the woman out, because she has one of the most divine spots of any of us. Because
1: absolutely. She maintained the home.
18: None of us men got here, unless your name is Adam, unless you came through her. Amen?
1: Amen.
18: And you know, I've seen female cats go into a burning house, and humans do it too, to save their babies. So, you're talking about protection, that mother protection. You better not mess with some of these, like a mother bear. Go around her little ones, okay?
1: It'll kill you.
18: You'd be ripped to the shreds. But the bottom line is, once we know our spot, and we supposed to be good leaders, Doc. We supposed to love and respect our women, right? Treat them with kindness. And see, I follow what the Prophet Muhammad, peace be on him, told us, and what he did, because his wives were questioned. How is this man when he ain't in the mosque? How is he when he ain't? And you know what they told the people? If you have read the Quran, he is the Holy Quran walking. So I try to do my thing like that, you know. And the Christian, look, if you follow Christ Jesus, you better be a good father, lest I don't know who you follow. Because he himself said, our Father who are... Ooh, look out, Dr. Emeka. You done started something here. But look, but no, Dr. Emeka, you said you only got an hour. But let me tell you something, Dr. Emeka. It's a power of power. So
1: Thank you.
18: As Reverend Joe said, you just keep on doing what you do, okay?
1: I appreciate that. Thank you, El Hajj. That's right. The Grand Mufti. You've been listening to the voice of the Grand Mufti of Philadelphia. And he comes with all kinds of philosophy and wisdom, and uses the holy script to talk about that. Yeah, they say the father is the foundation, the mother is the protector in the home, so to say. Thank you for your call, El Hajj. Do we have any other caller?
0: Yes, we've got Gary from Germantown Ave.
1: Hey, Gary, I haven't heard from you. You okay?
11: Yes, sir. I'm doing well, sir.
1: Good to hear your voice, man. Happy Father's Day. Are you a father, right?
11: Yes, sir, I am. I got one son and one granddaughter. Wait a minute. No.
1: Hey,
11: I got
1: two daughters.
11: I got two daughters, one son, and a granddaughter.
1: Congratulations. Congratulations.
11: And I think...
1: So what to you are the core elements of being a good father, which is what you are, I'm pretty sure?
11: Man, he's a nurturer. He's a protector. He's a fighter.
1: Fighter.
11: He might have to cry sometime, you know, because some pain hits him. You know, he listens to his wife intently. That's something that I do. I listen to my wife intently because she makes some good sense sometimes. You know, I'm a good listener.
1: Yeah.
11: You know, and I try to. I'm in a mentoring program with Brother Solomon Jones, so I'm trying to mentor other young men. To just steer them in the right direction and not make the same mistakes that I made. Love you guys, man.
1: Love you too. Thank you so much for what you do in the community in terms of role modeling. That's what you said you are, a role model to the community. Yes, and we need as many role models as we can, because the manhood is being, I think the manhoodness is being, the word like that is being on the edge of... I don't know, difficulties nowadays, particularly in our culture here. Thank you so much for your call. I appreciate that.
11: God bless you, sir.
1: God bless you. That was Gary. Gary's father and children, but also his fathering is not just his own biological kids. He's also fathering other people's kids, because fathering is not just your own biological kids. It's also being a role model for young people and showing kindness and compassion, because they go through all kinds of difficulties sometimes. We're talking about fatherhood today, the meaning of fatherhood and the elements of fatherhood. And what do you consider? It's a conversation. What do you consider to be the most important, the most salient attribute of being an effective father? Fatherhood is not just biology. We just said that at the beginning. Do we have any other caller?
0: Not at the moment.
1: So fatherhood is so critical, providing emotional bonding, as I said before, being a guide, a leader. Because you see, children don't just listen to you. They watch what you do. Very important. Children usually watch what you do, not what you say. So you see the significance of being, you being a role model. You have to work hard to go through a lot of trials and tribulations yourself. But the kids can see that. When I was working at McDonald's, I was like 1 year to get my first PhD. And I had no job, nothing at all. And we were not qualified to get welfare or anything. But I had to go work 6-7 hours a day at McDonald's in Vermont, by the way. Because I had to pay the rent. I had to pay the gas bills, electric bill, and all that kind of stuff. While my wife stayed home to watch those four little kids in those days. Hard work. Out of nothing, something happening. And I thank God I had that essence, that courage, but not only that the creativity to get something done, the whole idea of work ethics, the work, you have to have a work. Doesn't mean you don't have to recreate as a recreational component to it, but you have to work. You just don't have to not to work. Give us a call here, 215-634-8065 is the number. We are 96.1 FM. Fatherhood. Happy Father's Day to all of you fathers. But tell me some of the, can somebody tell us some of the challenges that you have had as a father? Some of the challenges you have experienced as a father. There is no perfect father, by the way. It's a process, and we'll make mistakes along the way. Sometimes difficult, serious mistakes. But the intent of the mistakes is what really matters, right? Fatherhood. 96.1 FM, 215-634-8065. So I was not around last week to do Mother's Day because of I was taken ill. But give us a call here and say, when people say they are fathers, what comes to your mind? I said before, courage, sacrifice, paying attention to your kids or kid, paying attention. Attention doesn't, you know, I'm talking about emotional attention and physical attention. Of course, physical bonding also. Being a role model. Not very lax in your behaviors, but also a firmness, being firm to teach the young person coming up or persons coming up that life is not that straight. There are challenges and difficulties ahead. How do you do that? Or how did you do that with your kid? Lead by example. Be a guide. Be reliable. Because kids are looking up to you to be a reliable person that they can go to and have honest discussions. So it's not, fatherhood is not finished business, so to say. It is it's a continuous process, and I don't think anybody gets at it 100%. Fatherhood, show compassion to your kids, but also discipline the kids. That's a hard one sometimes. I said it again, leading by example. Doing all you can in the interest of the children, but sacrifice your own hopes and aspirations because you have kids, because you're a father. Fatherhood. Are you a father? What kind of father are you? And what are some of the difficulties you went through, you had to go through to become a father? Or to become an effective father? 215-634-8065 is the number. 96.1 FM. Do you know of a father who has failed? Can mention the name, obviously. Did your father fail you as a father? Let us know. 215-634-8065. 215-634-8065. 96.1 FM is the number here. We do have a toll-free number. That's 1-866-361-0900. There is no civilization that will thrive without a father. Let me say that again. There is no civilization in the whole world that will thrive effectively without the presence of fathers. Now, you can hold me to that and say, no, you challenged me. I appreciate that. Because all over the world, fathers are significant. They're very important. I've had some students of mine tell me there's no need for fathers anymore. All you have to do is just deposit the seed and then move on. I think that's a value that I don't subscribe to. Fatherhood is our discussion today. Happy Father's Day. If you're a father, congratulations. Try to be the best you can, because it's always, always a challenge sometimes, but it's a process. We're 96.1 FM. We are 215-634-8065. We are also toll-free number 866-361-0900. Tell us something about fatherhood. Ask me about fatherhood and grandfatherhood, because I've been through that experience for the past 30 years. My granddaughter is about 29, going to 30 now. And so I know a little bit. And I raised them here. 215-634-8064. 215-634-8065. Fatherhood. Challenges for fatherhood. And the significance of fatherhood. Don't call me and tell me I don't need no father. I don't think it's fair to say that.

0: a long time, one of those great thinkers and that I respect in this community. Lola, I've missed you.
1: Yeah. Oh, thank you, Dr. Mecca, and happy Father's Day to you and Nick and all the wonderful dads out there. And to
0: thank
1: all
0: you.
1: The wonderful dad who tried.
0: Yes.
1: I'm here with my dad and my uncles and my brothers and stuff, and I wanted to call in and say that I think a great father is a father who is present, and a father who is present for his children, because nobody is going to get it right all the time. There's no handbook to be a mother or father. And without the father, without the male figure in the house, there is no family. And I'm saying single mothers, they do it because they have to. But nobody really wants to be a single mother. Fathers are needed. And without the father, there is no child. We carry the child, but the father implants the child. He is the seed. We are the carriers. He is the seed. So without the father, there is no child. And so I love black men and I love black fathers, and I think that they don't get their due. And this day, just like when we get all the big stuff for mothers on Mother's Day, we need to show our fathers and show the men in your life. If it's a godfather, an uncle, not your biological father, let them know that you love them. Let them know that you care. And I think that, again, I just want to point out that a father is someone who is present. Of course, you have to have finances. They have to financially support their children, be there, financially support them. Also show them spirituality. Show them a way that they should believe in God and whatever religion you are, but show them some type of spirituality. A lot of times fathers get caught up in the financial aspect, and because there's so much pressure on them, especially black men, to give money. But a lot of times the child wants you to come to the soccer game. He wants you to be at the my dad used to take me to a daughter dad dance when I was young. He used to come to my ballet classes and my track meets. He would come, he came and would take me to the hairdressers and pick me up. So I think that, and those are the things I remember more than him spending a whole bunch of money. And so I think that, of course, there has to be finances, but I think when a father is present, that's what you remember when you get my age, when you get 30, 40, 50. You're like, oh my God, remember when dad showed up when I was in ballet or when I had a play or something like that. So, of course, all the other stuff happens. You have to have the finances. You have to have discipline. But what you remember when you get grown is when dad was there. And that's the most important thing. And I just want to say happy Father's Day to all the fathers who tried. And sometimes fathers lose a job. They might not have money. They might be in a bad spot financially. But don't just throw them away. And I implore that to women, to black mothers. Let the man see the child. Maybe he doesn't have the money. But this is not about you. It's about the child. The child wants to be with the father.
0: Yes. I had a client a couple of months ago whose father was not there, from Canada, actually, and she's in Philadelphia now. And the sister decided that she's not going to see her father because of her father's recklessness in Canada. But when I insisted, the girl was saying she's only 12 years old. She wanted to see her father, my father. And she, because I said it was important for this girl to see her father, she terminated her therapeutic intervention with me. She never came back anymore. She said I was a male chauvinist. She called me all kinds of names, you know. But I was trying to tell her about the significance of her seeing her father, even if it's once in 6 months. But she would not budge to that. And I don't know.
1: She said she didn't have
0: a father herself growing up in Jamaica. Therefore, fathers are not needed. I don't understand that. Tell me, teach me.
1: Well, you know what, Dr. Mecca? I think that when your father isn't there.
2: I'm sorry, Lola. Can you hold on for 1 second? We got to take a very short break.
1: Oh, I'm sorry, Nick. Okay.
2: No, you're good. We just got to take a short break and come right back to it. You can get right back to your response.
1: Okay.

0: Happy Father's Day to all the men doing the work of fatherhood and making a meaningful difference in our communities. I would like to give a very special shout out to my father, Samuel Scott, who made a significant impact on my life. I also want to recognize my brother, Ellsworth Scott, Cody Anderson, the godfather of Black Talk Radio. And I would be remiss if I did not mention Dr. Walter P. Lomax. This is Sandra Ali, account executive for Word for the past 23 years.
1: 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It's Ernest Owens, host of On the Record with Ernest Owens every Sunday morning at 10 a.m.

0: Right here on Word, wishing every father and fatherly figure a happy Father's Day. I'm personally grateful for all of the men who've loved me, motivated me, and have encouraged me throughout my life. I'm thankful for my stepdad, who stepped up when others sat down. I appreciate all of the fatherly figures and role models who have mentored me throughout my career and have inspired me to do the same for the next generation. Happy Father's Day from Word.
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8: Indeed, we're back. This is the Dr. Emeka Show. Before the commercials, we were listening to the wisdom of a lady I respect a lot in the community. Her name is Lola. Actually, Lola is the pronunciation, right? And she's talking to me about, talk to us about the role of fatherhood, the idea of presence, being present. Lola, go ahead, please.
9: Yes, Dr. Mecca, thank you so much. So I just wanted to say what you were saying about your patient is because as a woman, when your father doesn't show up for you, it hurts you real bad because you get like boys. I'm a boy mom. So my son saw how a woman should be treated, how a woman should act. You know, they learn different things from me. You know, the womanly stuff and the nurturing and the nature. Yeah, and when the father isn't there for you, you kind of lost in the world. You might pick the wrong men. You're looking for father figures. You have these daddy issues. And so she's still hurting. She's still not understanding why. If you could make me, you know, lay down with my mother and make me, but then not stand up and be there for me. It's a very deep hurting thing. One of my best friend's father wasn't there for her, and my dad stood in, but she still took it very, very, very hard. And I kept telling her, you have to forgive him. And I think what it's about forgiveness, Dr. Mecca, and your patient isn't there yet. Because forgiveness is not for the person, it's for you. And when you can forgive somebody, you have to give it to God and say, listen, you didn't show up for me, but you're going to answer for that. You're going to answer for that when you leave this earth. And so, and then also, Dr. Mecca, I just want to end on this, is that people don't understand. My mother was a psychiatrist as well, just like you. And I remember her saying that when you go back into people's childhood, you really find out why they did some of the things they did as an adult. A lot of people don't even know how to show up as fathers, as mothers. They don't know what to do. He might have been abandoned by his father. He might have not known, or he might have had some type of relationship with the father that wasn't good, that he didn't show up. He was in and out of his life. So sometimes we have to do deep dives and try to find out what had happened in the past, because what happens in the past is going to determine the future. And if no Absolutely. One has shown you how to be a man and how to be a father, you're not going to be able to be present. But a lot of times, some men who haven't had fathers still say, I don't want to be the man that my father was, and I'm going to show up for my kids. And so it can go either way. But, you know, having a father is a wonderful thing. Black men being fathers, they show up more for their kids than anybody. And so we cannot think about what this America is telling us, that black fathers don't show up. Y'all show up and show out. Happy Father's Day to my dad, my brothers, my husband, everybody, all my brothers, because you guys rock, and you guys deserve this day, and you guys should be pampered and blessed.
8: Pampered and blessed. I appreciate that. I hope fathers today are being pampered and blessed, like Lola is saying. First person that called me today was my daughter, who is an attorney in California. For all the other boys, she was the first person that called me and pampered me, obviously. I'm not going to tell you what she gave to me. But that felt good deeply inside. You know, I thanked her so much. I called her princess. All right. I hope she's not listening to this, because she might get me on the phone and say why. We're talking about fathers today, fathers who are present. I like that idea, being present, fathers who sacrifice, fathers who, the most important thing that I remember with my father, some God knows how many years ago, was he and I always playing soccer together. And he would tell me, you know, what a decent person I was, how smart I was, and all that. I wasn't that smart. I was just, you know, but that was so important to me. And I'm talking something that happened almost more than 50 something years ago. And those experiences I had with him, he taught me how to play the flute. He was a flutist. And up to today, I still like flutes, by the way. I do saxophone instead. But fatherhood are so critical. The impression they make on you when you get older, it's permanent, so to say. So fatherhood. Happy Father's Day, everybody. Please be the best father you can. Do we have another caller?
10: No, we do not have another caller. Oh, actually, wait, hold on.
8: Sure.
11: Thank you.
10: All right, we've got Diane from South Philly.
8: Diane, welcome to the show. Good to hear your voice. Fatherhood. Tell us something that you know about fatherhood.
11: Thank you, Dr. Becker. First, I want to wish you Happy Father's Day. My dad had 12 children, and we grew up in the church. He made sure we went to church Sunday. Mm-hmm. At that time, Monday, but it was Wednesday, so with the Bible studies and all that stuff. Mm-hmm. And Dr. Becker, he was strict. I thought he was crazy. But you know what? As I got older, I really, really appreciate him. Yeah. He didn't allow none of his girls to have boyfriends. You know, you couldn't get a boyfriend until you finished, you know, out of school and all that good stuff. You know, nobody was in and out of our house seeing us and all that stuff. He had a lot of girls. But he was a good dad. Every year, he went down south to see his parents. And to Buffalo to see my mom's parent, and he was a hard worker, and but he had the time to spend with us, and then also he was big in education. He'd sit on a bed. He'd give us assignments, right? He'd sit on a bed with a belt. Okay,
8: amazing.
11: It was 5x5. You get it wrong, he hit your hands with that belt. It was real strict.
8: I like that.
11: One time he came to my school. I was just sitting. So he came and he had his suit on. Because back then, you know, people wore suits everywhere. You know, when he went somewhere to school, the men wore suits. He came and sat in the bed. And he worked all night. He worked for the city of Philadelphia. He worked all night. And he fell asleep a little bit. And then division, I wasn't good in division. And the teacher asked me, what's so-and-so divided by so-and-so? Dr. Mecca, I had the right record. I had the right, I said the right thing. And I said, God told me that. Because I was But my dad was a good dad. And he always said, you don't work, you don't eat. You don't work, you don't eat. And Dr. Mike, I got sick. You know, I lost my eyesight. And I worked till I was peaking. Because all I said, my father said, if I don't work, I don't eat. How am I going to, you know, I know nothing about disability. I know nothing about nothing. No, you know, I had it all on my job. But he always told me, if you don't work, you don't eat. But now I understand.
8: But so many years after.
11: I had a good dad. I miss him so much.
8: Oh, he'll tell you that. If you don't work, you don't eat. That's amazing. I was told the same thing back in Africa, by the way. If you don't work, you know, no matter what kind of work it is, if it's cleaning the dishes, working outside, cutting grass, whatever, but you got to work before you eat. I was like, isn't there punishment? Well, that's sorry. That's just the way it is. thank you so much, Diane, for your call. Appreciate the story. Yeah. Fathers. Fathering is hard work, discipline, responsibility, ethics. I think the most important thing you can give to your kids or legacy you can leave behind for your kids is this thing called value. To value themselves and to value society, to value others, honoring themselves, respect for themselves as human beings, and believe in yourself. Fathers pass that on to their kids. Believe in yourself that you can make it no matter how difficult it is that will come along the way. I enjoyed having conversation today with you guys about fatherhood. I'm sorry I was not around last week, Sunday, to do motherhood. Thank you again. And I wish you the best of Father's Day. Please celebrate Father's Day. I already started celebrating mine with my daughter, sending me a gift all the way from California, which was a powerful gift that I'll never forget. Thank you again. And remember, if you see someone with that compassion and they are there, please give him or her one of yours, because you're supposed to do that. I mean, you're not legally obligated to do that. You know, I can't legally obligate you. But it's a good feeling to be compassionate to others. Compassion works, believe it or not. And also have compassion for yourself. Find some time to spend with yourself and have compassion for yourself for all the work you do, not only as a human being, but also as a father. Nate, great engineer. Thank you so much for being the boss in charge today. I'll see you next week, Sunday, God willing. If it's Saturday next week, if Sunday next week is 4 p.m., I'll be around. God bless you all. Take care.

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2: A lot of times I've reached my hand out to younger people in the gay community that just didn't have nobody to help them out. 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
3: Did you know that the roots of the Pride movement lie in a historic riot? In the early morning of June 28, 1969, the Stonewall Inn, a renowned gay bar in New York City, was raided by the police. This incident sparked a series of events that led to the emergence of key figures in the LGBTQ Pride movement, one of whom was the remarkable Marsha P. Johnson. Marsha P. Johnson was born on August 24, 1945 in Elizabeth, New Jersey. She was an extraordinary activist, performer, and self-identified drag queen. The P in her name stood for Pay It No Mind, a motto that reflected her advocacy for living authentically. As a founding member of the Street Transvestite Action Revolutionaries, aka STAR, Marsha worked to provide shelter for transgender youth who faced rejection from their families. She and fellow activist Sylvia Rivera fought for safe housing for these vulnerable individuals. Aside from her activism within the LGBTQ movement, Marsha was also a prolific performer. She was a member of the drag group Hot Peaches and even became the subject of art pieces by Andy Warhol. Tragically, Marsha's life was cut short in 1992, and her death remains a subject of concern and ongoing investigation. However, her legacy lives on as a symbol of resilience, authenticity, and the ongoing struggle for LGBTQIA rights. This Pride Month vignette was brought to you by Comcast.

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1: 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Young Mighty Jordan, play that clip.
2: 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More than a medical intervention, this partnership centers human connection, community-based support, and the power of stable housing to improve health outcomes. Patrick Volgamore is the Director of Addiction Medicine at Temple Health, and Christina Fidanza is the Senior Vice President of Supportive Housing Operations for Project Home. 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
3: Thank you.
4: Thank you.
2: So to both of you, and we'll go to you first, Patrick, and then you, Christina. Temple Health and Project Home have long histories of serving Philadelphia's most vulnerable communities. Can you talk a little bit, each of you, about how your organizations are working together to make real impacts in community health?
3: So Temple Health has come leaps and bounds as it pertains to addiction treatment, all the way to the point of extending the finish line from within the hospital walls to now being in the community and providing the longitudinal support that's required for people to recover and for people to heal properly. What this project represents is the continual working with the housing programs, the folks that are helping them get employed, get vital documents, and we're owning more of that process. This represents the building of trust back into that person to get help, and having our teams be on the front line of continuing to help them through whatever barriers exist in front of them to get to recovery.
2: Thank you for that, Patrick. Christina, let's dig a little deeper here. The Estat-Lubert Collaborative for Housing and Recovery connects hospitals like Temple directly to permanent supportive housing through Project Home. Talk about what makes this approach different and more robust in terms of solving for these issues and challenges.
4: I mean, I think, you know, Project Home has always had a holistic approach to ending homelessness. So we know that medical support is crucial part of housing and helping someone to stabilize in their journey home. I think with the Estat-Lubert Collaborative, the purpose has really been to create an ecosystem of healing for unsheltered people with opiate use disorder. So similar to what Patrick was stating about this trust is crucial in working with individuals that have been homeless and or have challenges around substance use, mental health. So it's really grounded in the belief of like stable housing is essential for health and recovery. And Temple for us has been a great partner. They really have an understanding of the population that Project Home has been working with for over 35 years now. Temple is in the streets, in the community with their mobile teams, and they really understand the importance of housing and healthcare for individuals to stabilize and recover.
2: Talk a little bit about what success looks like through this collaboration and maybe share an example that brings this collaborative work to life. Someone whose journey shows how stable housing and supportive recovery can be transformative in their life.
4: We actually have had a lot of success stories in the time that we've been operating this program. I know, you know, last year we served 135 individuals through this program, and there is a success story of one individual that really resonated because they were referred to the collaborative from a hospital. They had complex medical behavioral health history. She had end-stage renal disease that required dialysis. She experienced multiple digit amputations managing opiate use disorder and mental health challenges. So due to her unstable housing, active substance use, she could not be placed in an outpatient dialysis clinic. And because of that, she relied on the emergency department at the hospital for a routine dialysis, which meant she was spending like 36 hours a week in the ER for this purpose. And as you know, after dialysis, a person also needs time to lay their head and have their body recover from the treatment. So if you're homeless, it's not possible. You're just trying to survive when you go back onto the street. So with the support from her hospital care team and the increased stability due to her being housed with us, she did begin to receive dialysis at an outpatient clinic where they were picking her up, taking her dialysis. That reduced her weekly treatment time from 36 hours a week in the ER to just 9 hours at an outpatient clinic. That shift dramatically improved her quality of life, freed up time for her to focus on her recovery from substance use and her long-term goals. It also, again, provided a safe space for her to recover after treatment. And she actually came to us in an entry-level bed. She then signed a lease for a permanent housing unit with us and is still with us. She's maintained her recovery, continues to attend her medical appointments, and engages with community supports as well. So I think her journey really speaks to the critical role of housing in achieving stability around recovery and improved health outcomes.
2: What's next for Temple Health and Project Home in terms of this collaboration? And what would it take to make housing integrated recovery the kind of standard care across Philadelphia?
3: Yeah, so I'm very happy that you're providing us the opportunity to shine a light on this program, because I've said all along, this has been a quiet revolution of the way things should be and how programs should work together. I think that what comes next and some of our initial findings over the last couple of years or last year is there's a level of care for housing, I think, that would need to be created and is being created. We're working to create that is really the bridge that gets somebody from homelessness to more stable housing. And these beds that allow for, it's not a straight line. So the peaks and the valleys, and provide a little bit of grace for folks who are interested, but have not yet fully committed to recovery. I think our teams understand that wholeheartedly. So I think from a sustainability perspective, I think things will need to change to be able to continue to support teams like this. That's where we need to focus our efforts.
2: Thank you for that. Patrick Volgamore, Director of Addiction Medicine at Temple Health. 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Thank you so much for joining us here and sharing your insights and information about this important collaboration addressing critical issues here through Temple Health in the city of Philadelphia. We appreciate your work and your time.
3: Thank you.
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5: Today, we have our all-star brothers panel, right? We love our brothers. We want to big up our brothers. So it's so amazing to see all these amazing, handsome men on my screen this morning. So let me start out by saying good morning to each and every one of you and introducing you. So I will start first, not age at all or beauty or handsomeness, just with what's in my notes. How about that part? So first, we're going to start with Brother Dewey Thomas, who I've known for so long. He is a community advocate and wellness leader, but also a co-owner of Plant and People, along with his wife and family. So good morning, Brother Dewey. How are you?
6: I am amazing.
5: It
6: is good to see you in the morning. You are sunshine evolving.
5: Thank you. I'll take all of that. I'm going to go to my other dear friend, Moselle Watson, lifestyle curator, entrepreneur, and founder of the Harlem Wine God, who is an importer of wine and a sommelier, and who will be at International Soulful Yoga Day on the mat doing yoga, but also as a vendor and providing us with our sips. So welcome this morning, Moselle. How are you?
7: Good morning, KTB. I'm fantastic.
5: Okay. And now we go to the youngest brother in the group, Kylan Watson, journalist with the Philadelphia Tribune, keen observer of culture and community. Good morning to you in this space this morning. How are you?
8: Good morning, Karen. I'm good. How are you?
5: I'm good.
8: Good morning to you.
5: Thank
8: Good morning
5: you.
8: To you and the Word family and my fellow panelists.
5: Thank you. So, you know, we start every morning with a word of the day. And so this morning we're rocking with listen, legacy, wonderful. I see in the chat someone just put community. Let me start with you, Dewey. What would your word of the day be? What is the word that you're going to use this morning to set the tone for your day?
6: We're here.
5: As in Jamaica, we say.
6: Word, but it's, we're here.
5: We're here. In Jamaica, we say, we're there. Moselle, what is your word of the day?
7: Accountability is my word of the day.
5: Accountability. And Kylan?
8: For me, I'm going to go with coordination.
5: Coordination. Yes, I am trying to do that this morning. So let me ask you the first thing, and I want our listeners to call in 215-634-8065 or put in the chat if you have a question for our brothers. My first question to set the table is, what was the message growing up did you receive about being a man? What was that message? What did you see? What was manhood that you saw and you were like, okay, that's what I'm going to emulate, or no, it's not. What was the lesson? What was the message that resonated with you about manhood growing up? Brother Dewey, why don't you kick that off?
6: Okay. Well, I'm Dewey Thomas III, so I got a lot of lessons.
5: Mm.
6: I had a father born in Harlem, and he was one of those strivers. A young man went to West Virginia State University, came home from college, married my mother, and went off on his career and took advantage of a lot of the opportunities for brothers that had education at that time. So, you know, coming from poverty and moving into a more of an affluent situation, he had a lot of pride, but his whole thing is with standards. We have to have standards. We gotta have standards, and that stays with me today. We have to have standards to live by.
5: Standards. I love that.
6: Standards. That's that word. We got to have standards.
5: Standards. And Kylan, what about you? What was your message? What did you see?
8: Well, for me, I'm going to shout out. We're going to keep the father's theme going because I'm going to shout out my father, Horace Watson, Wilberforce University alum, who, you know, recently, he's been saying this in more ways than one, but recently he's been saying that, you know, for me, especially in the field I'm in media, and even before that, he was saying that as a man, or just in general for me and my brother, that we have to be awesome, right? That we have to be able to...
5: I love that word.
8: Yeah, we have to be awesome. We have to be able to have, as Mr. Thomas said, high standards, but be awesome in everything that we do. And he really raised us to have standards, have respect, obviously, and always trying to climb in a respectful way.
5: Love that. Standards. Wow. Moselle, what about you?
7: For me, more so the lesson was more so how to be, provide, how to protect as a man. So being raised mostly by women, I was propelled in a position to be like the man in the house. So it was more so being able to make tough decisions and sticking with it, and also learning how to be a provider and a protector was my lessons early.
5: Wow. So you see the difference right away, right? Being raised by, with a woman, we're going to say, we need you to protect, we need you to provide. Let me ask you, Moselle, did that allow you to have, and does that allow you to have softness now? Do you feel as a Black man, you're able to be vulnerable? Are you able to cry? Are you able to say, I need a moment, I need my stillness?
7: So, no, you know, long story short, no, it didn't allow me to have room to feel like I had, I can say I need alone, I need stillness. The stillness, most of the time it was like, how can I be there for other people and put my initial feelings and concerns to the back burner? So much so, for me personally, the only time I really show true emotions is like when I'm watching the Knicks or something. So I can get caught up. Not really.
9: And it's not funny, but.
7: Yeah, no, honestly, I cheer and cry about the Knicks a lot. But when it comes to real life family stuff, I more so have to be the strong voice in the family. So I'm not allowed to show that emotion. I'm not allowed to be vulnerable to an extent. Unless I'm watching something like a sporting event, then it doesn't matter. Like, all bets are off at that point.
5: Wow. So when you're watching the Knicks, so when they came back from 29 from behind, I know you were able to cry, laugh, do everything that you've been holding on to, huh?
7: I still don't know what's happening, to be honest.
5: It was surreal.
7: No time soon, you know, I'm like, oh, it was just a dream. It was crazy. It's crazy.
5: I want to go to Kyle, and since you are the youngest of the men here today, do you feel that at this point, knowing that the standards and so forth, that you have a space where you feel, if I don't do this, I am letting my father down. I'm letting the tribe down. Do you feel the pressure? Do you feel expectations all the time? Or are you in a space where you feel as a man that it's okay? Like, I'll get there. Are you a box checker? I guess that's what it is. Do you feel you have to be checking off expectations at this point in your life now?
8: Sometimes, but I mean, more recently, I felt like, you know, it's been, you know, it's not the it's not how you get there. It's the journey there. So, you know, I work at the Philadelphia Tribune now, and it took a while to get there. And so, you know, journalism is a good reality check as far as checking boxes, because it takes a while to get to get to places. And, you know, I would say that, you know, at times, and this is why I said my word is coordination, also communication, because I'm able to have that dialogue with my family, with that village, to make sure that I'm holding myself accountable, because I am very type A. I'm very check off the box. I need to be doing this by age whatever. And so I'm really blessed to have a strong village, including my father, and strong advisors to help keep me in check when I get like that. But I can very much get like that, that I need to be checking these boxes off. So yes, at times, but I think with communication, I've been able to kind of keep that a little bit as best I can to keep it in check.
5: Okay, I love that. We have a caller on. We have Miss Jones from Philly with the word of the day. Good morning, Miss Jones. How are you?
10: Thank you so much for taking my call. I do appreciate it.
5: Absolutely.
10: I understand you were asking for the word of the day.
5: Yes.
10: My word of today, our word of today, is love, L-O-V-E. Because truly what the world needs now, and all human beings, is love, sweet love, not just for one, but for everyone. And if you don't mind, when I think of love, I think of all the fruit of the Spirit. Love, joy, peace, long-suffering, gentleness, goodness, faith, meekness, temperance, and I added my own wellness, living,
5: yes,
10: learning, loving, listening to each other, because before we can accomplish our dreams and stay there, we have to learn how to love each other, regardless of who we are, where we're from, what kind of degrees we have or not have. So that's my word of today. L-O-V-E. What the world needs now is love, sweet love.
5: Thank you, Miss Jones. I think we all felt that, right? The tone, everything. Oh, thank you for blessing us this morning with that. I want to pick up where Miss Jones left off. And I see in the chat, Miss Phyllis says her word is withstand. Good morning. Understanding, community. Mr. Joseph says, I lost my father when I was 10 years old. I really miss Joe Sr. Thank God for a great mother who never let me down. I want to talk about wellness. Dewey, you are a yogi, a yoga practitioner. And I do believe no matter what, we need wellness, however that looks for each individual. But why do you feel, Dewey, that when you he started to practice yoga. Did that change you? Did that impact you? What were you looking for? Because I always say, you don't find yoga, yoga finds you. How did it find you?
6: Well, it found me very early on at Morgan State University my freshman year. My buddy Lincoln Harris, that I used to hang out with, lived downstairs. We used to do a lot of interesting things together. He had this record, and some pictures, and we did yoga to this album and followed the pictures. This is in 1981.
5: Yes.
6: And I felt so good. You can imagine that in the dorms. And then the next year, I actually took a yoga class at Morgan. And then I took yoga a few more times. Then I attempted to be a marathon runner. No, I went to yoga one time with my wife. She with the hot yoga. I said, this is ridiculous. Then I tried to be a marathon runner. And I did run a marathon after 2 years of training. I was so beat up. I went to that hot yoga studio, and I haven't left yet. And it's been 12 years.
5: See, shout out to Sharon Thomas.
6: Right. But I've had, you know, I've had a martial arts background and other things. But mobility and movement, I am 65, and I feel more mobile and fluid than I've felt ever in my life. But that is from continuous years of practice.
5: Love it. Moselle, wellness, how does that show up in your space? You know, you alluded to only with sporting events, you're able to literally just be free and let the emotions go because protect and provide. What's in your wellness toolbox? What do you use to say, even if by yourself, but what is in your wellness toolbox to navigate being an entrepreneur, being a provider, but also being you?
7: Well, you know, besides leaning on the fact that like I try not to let anyone down, that's a big, you know, concern of mine. Wine helps a lot. That's my biggest you know, thing. Besides, you know, self-medicating with wine, it just grounds me where I can just focus, you know. Being an entrepreneur is a lot of risk you take. And one of the biggest concerns is just letting my family down. Being like a man and the pressure of feeling like I got to provide, I got to protect, got to be the example, especially since I'm the oldest of five, I have to be the example, quote unquote. So the escape I find is just, you know, I sit down with a glass of wine and I'm able to you know, turn my brain off for a couple of hours and just focus on, well, decompress rather, you know, where I can say, you know, you got it, you're right. You know, it's not supposed to be easy. If it was easy, everybody can do it. So it's, you know, things I tell myself while drinking wine that make me feel good.
5: I love that, though, because you have channeled into becoming and tapped into becoming a sommelier. That, you know, what is the percentage of Black sommelier in the world?
7: I would say less than 10%.
5: Less than 10%.
7: Way less than 10%. Yeah, absolutely.
5: I mean, so using that to channel, to make that a revenue stream, but also providing joy to so many. I mean, if you've ever taken a class, a workshop curated by Moselle, it's a whole Black experience. It's a whole experience. And that's an art form. It literally is to give us the history, but also allow us to be engaged. We're going to take a break. And Kyla, when we come back to you, I have questions for you. And then I want to go to entrepreneurship, because before you had the job at the Tribune, you had to be an entrepreneur to land this job, being a freelancer. And all of us here are entrepreneurs. So I want to talk about that landscape and as you talk about streams of revenue and so forth. This is a part of the show when it goes really, really fast. So we're going to make sure that we're able to get a lot in. And if there's questions or comments, that we're able to do that. Progressive Black Talk Media. And I want to thank my panelists this morning for rising. Kylan Watson from the Philadelphia Tribune, Moselle Watson, the Harlem Wine God, and Dewey Thomas, Planting People. We do have a caller, Mr. Ron. Mr. Ron, we're going to ask you to keep it really short.
11: Yes,
5: good sure. Morning. How are you?
11: I can do that.
5: Okay.
11: I'm going on 83, and I've learned the Lord has blessed me, and men ought to be, ask God to bless them with the gift. See, to be very intuitive, so when they get in these relationships or in these relationships, they can pick up that maybe ill repute behavior. And because you cannot pour water on a flower, once a flower dies, and you try to pour water on it, You cannot bring it back to life. And that's why God will bless you with the ability, with the tools to communicate, but you have to have a receiver without insulting. Because the average person today, in my experience with females, it's not a negative. They hold the average men in contempt. They may be looking at them from a physical aspect, and there's a lot of stuff going on today. So men, you must be knowledgeable, compassionate, and all those things. Love thyself. You can't love no one else. Talk about loving someone else when their behavior is out of order.
5: Well, Moselle is agreeing with you on that, Mr. Ron. Thank you so much for calling. I want to loop that in real fast and quickly. Kylan, we were talking about you. So we were talking about wellness. What does wellness look like for you? Did we lose Kylan? I think he's frozen. Kylan, are you there? Okay.
8: Yeah, can you hear me?
5: Yeah, we can hear you now. What does wellness look like for you?
8: Yeah, so wellness to me, and being real short here, wellness looks like healthy relationships, you know, being able to stay centered and stay balanced.
5: Okay. So, you know, Mr. Ron talked about relationships. Like he alluded to that. I want to ask you guys, even you, Dewey, who's married, what does dating, because even if you're married, you're still dating your spouse, dating your partner. So what does dating in 2026 look like for you, a man? What is dating for you, Kylan? And is that something that you're doing? Okay, Kylan, as you get it together, we're going to go to Moselle. Moselle, what does dating look like for you in 2026? And if is that something that you are even into and part of?
7: 2026 dating for me is very bleak, or meek, one would say, because of being an entrepreneur. I'm realizing, especially what Mr. Ron said, right? You can't go to love someone if you don't love yourself. And for a long time, not to say I didn't love myself, but I didn't appreciate myself enough to even be a good partner. So I've been taking the dating year off and just focusing on being an entrepreneur, getting my job together, and then hopefully next year I'll try to date.
5: Okay. I love that, brother. I love that. Dewey, dating while married, what is that like? How many years have you and Sharon been married?
6: This year, 35 years.
5: Wow. So what you want to tell us, what you want to tell the brothers about dating, succinctly and short?
6: Make the time.
5: Ooh,
6: love that. You know my wife is a workaholic.
5: Yes. So,
6: Gotta make the time. And then their friend time, you know, their fun time. So yes. Like we like going out dancing,
5: yes,
6: stuff like that. So we always, it's hard with the store.
5: Right.
6: But yeah, we make that time.
5: Yeah. Kylan, are you ready? Are you want to talk about dating? Is that something that you, in 2026, what does dating look like for you? Or being in a healthy relationship, maybe with yourself or with someone else?
8: Oh, yeah, I can talk about that. I mean, at this point, I'm searching in 2026, and I'm looking for a mate, a pair, somebody who can balance me out. As far as what does healthy relationships look like in 2026 to me, just a lot of equality, right? Like, even if it's an older person or a younger person who I'm friends with or advising or anything, that there's some balance there, that there's understanding, and that there's good communication.
5: Thank you. Entrepreneurs, all of us, you guys are entrepreneurs, right, at some point. Tell me, entrepreneur, what is it that you, what would you tell your younger self from when you started out to where you are now? What is one word or one practice each entrepreneur should have in their bag? Let's go around rapid fire real fast. Kylan, what should you have had in your bag as an entrepreneur or have in your bag?
8: Flexibility.
5: Moselle.
7: Don't quit attitude.
5: Don't quit. Dewey.
6: Systems.
5: System. What about burnout, guys? What do you do when you are burnt out? How does your body let you know that you're burnt out? Moselle.
7: I mean, well, for me, when I get burned out, I get overwhelmed and I don't want to do anything, as far as I not want to even read an email. And the thing I do to get through it is like I push through. I always tell myself, there's no one stopping you but you, Moselle. So are you going to let you stop you? And then I get going.
5: Dewey?
6: burnout in an industry. Well, what I do has so many different facets. Oftentimes with tasks at hand, you keep pounding your head up against the wall. So you have to look at things a different way and understand why you're here in totality and embrace another aspect of it that will heal you in the moment so you can achieve your goal.
5: Kylan, thank you for that. What about you? I always feel like, Kylan, I gotta prep you quick.
8: For me, burnout looks like tiredness, man. I'm always tired if I'm burned out.
5: So quickly, and because I have some rapid fire after this, what brings you joy? First thing that comes to your mind, Kylan, your joy. All right, we're going to skip. Moselle, your the joy. Knicks. What is it?
7: The Knicks.
5: The Knicks. Dewey.
6: Black people.
5: Kylan, what brings you joy?
8: Family and friends.
5: Family. All right. Rapid fire. Complete the sentence. Peace is Moselle.
7: The Knicks winning the championship.
5: Dewey, peace is.
6: Peace is love to me.
5: Kylan, peace is.
8: Togetherness and impact.
5: I feel the most like myself when blank.
7: The Knicks won the championship.
5: Oh my God. Dewey, I feel the most like myself when?
6: I feel the most like myself when I take a good look in the mirror.
5: Ooh, all right. Kylan, when do you feel the most like yourself?
8: I feel the most like myself when I'm writing and, doing what I feel I've been put on this earth to do.
5: One thing black men need more permission to do is blank. One thing black men need more permission to do. Dewey.
6: An international embrace.
5: Like a hug, a warm hug.
6: Like I said, an international, like us in a totality.
5: Okay.
6: Throughout the whole planet, an international embrace.
5: Yes.
6: We get too segregated into our little whatever.
5: Little silos.
6: Like all of us.
5: All in. Moselle. When the Knicks win the championship. But
7: no, I'll say be vulnerable. You know?
5: Vulnerability.
7: Vulnerability for sure.
5: Kylan? Come on, brother.
8: I'm sorry. I'm dealing with some internet stuff. But for me, we need more mental health.
5: Mental health. So I want to close out because we're at that time, but I want to hear from you. Pitch your business, right? This is Word Radio. Pitch your business. But when you pitch your business, make it short, but put yourself into it, right? So go ahead. We're going to start, Kylan. I'm giving you time. I'm going to start with Moselle. Moselle, what's your business? And how can people get in contact with you?
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5: Thank you so much, my all-star panel, Moselle Watson, Kylan Watson, Dewey Thomas. Before I'm going to get kicked off. So one word from each of you for motivation for our men out there listening and for all of us. One word, quick, go. Anyone.
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5: My guest this morning, Joining us is LaTanya McCurry, founder of LaTanya McCurry Counseling Services. Good morning, LaTanya. How you doing?
12: I'm doing well, Karen. How are you?
5: I'm great. LaTanya McCurry helps individuals, couples, families navigate life's challenges with compassion, clinical expertise, and culturally responsive care. And she's dedicated her work to helping people overcome barriers to wellness, break unhealthy cycles, and most importantly, create healthier futures. Her commitment to supporting Black families and communities make her a perfect guest for a topic this morning on Wellness Wednesday. So my first question to you is, what is your word of the day? We're rocking with space, resonate, and reciprocate.
12: For today, it is just being present.
5: Present. Oh, what a powerful word. So I want to ask you, for our listeners who may be unfamiliar with your work, LaTanya McCurry, tell us about LaTanya McCurry Counseling Services and your mission and what you do.
12: Karen, thank you so much for having me and asking that question. What we do is we help people through life transitions. It is when you are going through when you're just about to get married, you're just starting a family, if you're going into retirement, if you just lost your job. Those are things that we help people through. We are not a practice where we anticipate our clients to stay together forever or stay with us forever. Right? We are there to help you through your most difficult times. My favorite thing I tell people is we help you turn your emotional junk drawer into a toolbox. So you can take what you've learned while you're with us and then move on to that next phase of life. Go out and enjoy life. Be fulfilled.
5: You know, that toolbox is everything. And I just want to just make note, since we were kicked off. Julie, good morning again. Miss Shirley, good morning. Norma Jones, good morning. She says, good morning, Soulful Sunrisers. My word of the day is safety. Thank you guys so much when we get kicked off that you come back on. The toolbox, I remember my therapist when I lived in Long Island and I was moving to Philadelphia. And, you know, she said, gave me a heads up. I can't treat you when you get to a different state. So I want to give you a toolbox. And in this toolbox, you will have this, these resources that you will recall when you need them. And that toolbox has been essential in my care. It's going to be 5 years in August. I have it there, but I'm saying that toolbox that someone that I was with gave to me, I rely on it all the time. I begin to feel the spiraling or me being in my head start. I'm like, okay, hold on. So my question now is going to pivot to the men. When we talk about Black men's mental health, mental wellness, what are some of the most common challenges that you are seeing today as it relates to our kings?
12: I would say I see having a safe space to be able to be vulnerable without judgment. That sometimes how we raise our young men, and they start off as boys, we don't always give them the grace and space to be able to be soft, to be just have all the full range of emotions.
5: In their toolbox.
12: Yeah. Like just being able to show up as a human being. And sometimes you'll get sad and sometimes you'll get frustrated. And to be able to differentiate, everything isn't mad, sad, glad.
5: Yes.
12: You're not just angry. You could be disappointed. But sometimes it seems like our Black young boys, our Black men, feel like it's only safe to show emotions that to them exhibit strength. I'm strong and I'm angry. And when I'm strong and that's challenged, I'll get angry. And behind closed doors, they feel everything else. There's no difference. It's just about, there's no difference of the feelings men feel than what women feel.

0: from being able to tap into the other parts of themselves. What do you mean, man up? If you're a man, that's it. Same way me saying, coming to you, Karen, woman up.
1: Like, woman up, girl.
0: Now, if you want to be encouraging, understand you can be encouraging in so many ways, but also encouraging that sometimes I don't feel capable.
1: Mm.
0: You know, many times people, especially when it comes to men, it's about their ability to provide. And so they're worrying about their finances. And so you have a young man who's not able to work. Well, am I a man? Well, yes, you are still a man.
1: Yeah.
0: You know, but it, will the world accept me in this vulnerable state? Or if it's, I'm hurt behind a breakup. Well, I can't show that, because if I show that, I'm vulnerable and people won't think well of me. So many times it's how they think of themselves, but also the fear of how other people will perceive them that really catches men, and it just entangles them, and it's hard to undo that. It's possible, but it can be challenging.
1: It's because it's you know, every guest I have on talks about, no matter the discipline that they're in, generational trauma and how that has impacted us. The generational trauma that we were just born into, first of all, right? That we have to unpack that, and then life trauma and different things that we can't escape. So what are some of the signs, LaTanya McCurry from LaTanya McCurry Counseling Services, that we should be aware of, or that the person listening should be aware of, the man primarily, that may be struggling emotionally, even when he appears good on paper? You ever met good on paper?
0: Yes.
1: Do you know good on this? Right. Do you know good on papers? I know so many good on paper. Well, what are some of the signs that we should be aware of, that they should be aware of?
0: And so what I've seen is that when men will emotionally shut down, that is a sign. When they're like, you see them about to express something, then they're like, you know what, forget it, and they shut down. That's one of the typical signs. They're very irritable or present as angry. I typically say anger, while it is an emotion, it can still be one of those top layer emotions that we need to peel back and peel back to really find out what the root of it is. And so those are things, they isolate, or they completely abandon what seems to be responsible things. They don't go and do the things that where they're taking care of themselves. And so that means spiritually, that means physically, that means what they're putting in their bodies. Like, really all of those things can be key earmarks about check in on the brothers.
1: For the love of the brothers, right?
0: Yes, yes.
1: For the love. You know, it's interesting how we as women, we take up space because we have to. It's not because we want to. It's because we have to. And I always, you know, when I see men together gathering, I don't know the topic, I'm just observing. There's this ease in their bodies, in, you know, their walk, in their cadence, in their face, like that circle just feels so amazing for them. How can we encourage them to get out of their silo and make certain that they get that? Because I think we as women, we're going to gravitate towards our tribe, right? Men make time for what they want and what they want to do, but I don't know if they make time for healing.
0: And so I believe that it really has to do with how we are nurtured and raised, right? Women typically, so they do the same thing, but it shows up differently. So women, you know, we'll talk to each other in the bathrooms. We'll see each other. And if we want to, we can kind of connect with someone, and just give a nod and those kind of things. Like, how we interact is more expressive, right? Where men, it's different. The barbershop and the hair salon.
1: Yes. That's like church. That's the sanctuary. That's the therapy. That's the safe space.
0: And so when we're doing that, it depends on what kind it is, because I've been in spaces where the barbershop for some men can be unsafe.
1: True.
0: Because everybody has this bravado.

0: bottom.
1: Yes.
0: And you have to show that you have it all and conquests and things like that. But when you're able to have a real connection, you're able to say, oh man, like, I'm not doing well. My wife is sick. Oh my gosh, I'm worried about how I need to get another job because my daughter needs to go. Like, when you're in spaces like that, where they can, where you can peel back and have that, I think that for some men, it's harder to find where you can do that level of loving on each other.
1: Mm-hmm.
0: Even to be able to tell a man, to another man, I love you.
1: Mm.
0: And then not be considered anything sexual or anything like that.
1: Yeah.
0: Just say, I love you. And because of that, I'm concerned about the things that are concerning you.
1: Yeah.
0: I think that being able to have that for men, it can be a bit more challenging than it is for some women.
1: Fahim, my producer today, this morning, I asked him what it is, what does he need more of as a male? Mm-hmm. And he said, grace. He said, having grace, extending grace to men. What does grace look like when we say extending grace to our partner, our male, our king? How does that show up for them? How can we give that to them?
0: The best thing to make it easy to understand is for those people who are parents. They don't come with a manual.
1: Mm.
0: The children don't come with a manual. You don't know. They are out there winging it. And so the same thing, like, we're just trying to figure out ourselves. And now we tell men that they need to be responsible for, you know, someone else. And yes, if you have children, be responsible for your children. But know that there's not always get it right. There's not the singular path. Mm. There are just so many other ways where people have to be able to show up and be like, hey man, that wasn't okay. And if he says, that's not what I meant. Say, okay, so we can do better. I know that we can. Don't be quick to toss them away and throw them out.
1: Yeah.
0: So to be able to really, when you show up with grace, being able to hold them accountable and be able to say, this is how this situation, these words, whatever, hurt me. And I know you can do better.
1: Yeah, and I know you can do better. It's so true. In the chat, good morning, Gwashana. Miss Phyllis says, good morning, Karen, Fahim, Ward family. Have a blessed, safe day. Miss Julie says, Karen and Fahim, there's some changes in signed to Word live stream. I was enabled via pressing the red circle with Word is in common. Yeah, there's something with the, I don't know. I don't know. We'll bring it up definitely because I'm experiencing it too. Miss Phyllis says her word of the day is productive. I don't know if we have time before we go to break, but I wanted to ask you, the same as I read those phrases, man up and so forth, are there words, power words, empowering words? Because words are so important. They stay with you. They sting you. What are some of the empowering words that we can use for our kings when we want them to try something new or inspire them to do something different or to get out of their head? What are some of the words that we can use?
0: Some words that I've used is, I see you're not showing up as your best self right now.
1: Mm.
0: I know this isn't the only version of you you want to exist.
1: That right
0: there? When you want them to try something new, this is not the only version of you that we want to exist. And so it's being able to just allow them to be human who are men.
1: Mm. Mm. Human who are men. Yes. And you know, it starts so young. I mean, being, excuse me, in the schools for my teaching the wellness classes and so forth, I notice sometimes I'll see them, the young men, and sometimes the younger ones, and they'll have this frown or you'll just see their bodies and I'll say, what's wrong? And nothing, nothing. And I just may rub a shoulder and I'll say, is it okay if I just rub your shoulder? And they're like, yes. And he's like, so-and-so did so-and-so. And I was like, well, it's okay. You don't have to hold that in. Tell your teacher, you don't have to hold masculinity in. I don't say that, of course, masculinity, but it's like our men don't have to hold it in. I want to say we are focusing on our men, our males, male this morning, and their mental wellness and their mental health. And Miss Phyllis just said something. She said, stop criticizing our men so much when they make mistakes. We all learn from them and we will do better. Do you think we criticize men? So Fahim, my producer, keep on saying that, you guys know who Fahim is, but just for context, a video that on talk, and it's, I'll ask him to explain it, but it's really how our men feel weaponized. You know, they say that they're feeling this, but then we will counter with saying, well, when am I supposed to do that? You've been going through this, this, this, and I had to carry the load. I had to be the person. And so right away, whatever they're saying, we have diminished it, right? And that happens quite often in relationships. So, and let me just, before you answer, Mr. Joseph says, good morning, Sister Karen, guests and Soulful Sunrises. Great show as usual. My word of the day is breath, is breathe, and have a wonderful day on purpose. Mr. Joseph, I'd love for you to talk about, put it in the chat about, you know, the topic and how do you find spaces where you can be seen, or do you feel like you're not seen sometimes living in South Florida? So back to what Ms. Phyllis was saying about, you know, how we criticize our male counterparts. I mean, we want them to step up, but we criticize back to that toolbox, and we also make them feel weaponized when they want to really express how they're feeling. Fahim, do you want to jump in and talk about that video? Because you said that's why a lot of men don't share.
2: It was just an example. So, you know, sometimes the fear is when you open up too much about what you're going through, you know, in the heat of an argument, it can be thrown back in your face. You know, a lot of times, like I've heard the example of, like, you're giving somebody else bullets for their gun, you know, like telling them personal things, and then, you know, when the moment suits them, they're shooting back at you, and that will cause you to shut down.
1: That's a great example. LaTanya, yours?
0: No, absolutely. Absolutely, Fahim. I think you bring up a very good part of the conversation. That one, I think that bringing up some vulnerable things when people are in arguments probably is not the best time to do it.
1: So pick your spots, you're saying?
0: Pick your spots when you're doing it. Also recognize who you're doing it with. Sometimes there's so many spaces where men are not able to, that unknowingly in a space where it seems like they have this small window, this opportunity to do it, it may not be the best time. It may not be the best person. You want them to understand you, yet they're taking what you're saying and using it against you. And so I think it's just so many layers to it, because I don't want men to feel like, because they're doing it in the context of so many other things. There's this, you mentioned this generational thing that happens. There's the view that you get a 13, 14-year-old boy who's 5'6", and now to someone who doesn't know him as a boy, they see him as a threat. Like, there's so many things that they men carry as well, and not having a safe space to be able to process any of it. For a period of time, you see these young men growing up, and their friends are going to jail, they're dying, they're doing all those things, and that impacts you. That can impact you, that someone you went to school with, someone you befriended, they're no longer there. And it's like, well, just carry that. Put that in your backpack. And don't talk about that, because it, like Fahim said, if you say it, it can come back on you. So where do you say it at? Some people can't say it to their parent. Some people can't say it to their mate. So where do I say it? In a space where I can get the help I need. Because even if I say it at the barbershop, they'll tell me some things. But it may not be to my best interest. It could just help me boost up my ego, and I end up walking away with nothing for that toolbox to show up as my best self.
1: Nothing in my toolbox. So what do we put in the toolbox? What do we put in the toolbox, LaTanya? You know, Sis Margaret says, we pour into our young boys. The words they hear in their youth impacts them as men. Yes. Believe is my word. And I do believe that, no pun intended, that we constantly have to pour into both our boys and girls. Yes. Right? Because you can't pour into one more than the other. Sometimes the one you pour into... You can pour up, you don't know. But the other one is here, dying for water at the same time. Yes. But sometimes they don't give you that space, that opportunity to also pour into them. So what do you do when you're trying to pour, but it's challenging to pour?
0: What I find is that when people, it seems like it's challenging to pour into them, that is usually based on hurts. That's usually based on, I've done that before, I've been hurt, I'm closing myself off. You know, they talk about the wall. You build up the wall. Yes, it keeps people out, but it also keeps you in. And being able to hear those kind of things, like before you go into tell me what's wrong, they have to know that it feels safe to do that. In my practice, we're about 20% men. So men do go to therapy. In case
1: I love to hear that. Yes.
0: 20% men, right? And so even in that, they're coming. And I think even if they're coming, they are still testing the ground to say, is it safe? Is it safe to really say the things here? Is it safe to be my vulnerable self, to talk about what hurts, to talk about what I don't know, to talk about this is what I expected myself and not falling short? And if I'm beating myself up, surely you are going to. Like, it's really so many of those things that can show up that you want to pour into me? No, thank you, because I know what it cost me the last time.
1: So hurt, trauma, we're back to that. Miss Julie says, I think that men have different vulnerabilities. Mm-hmm. If they're honest with you from the first chat, believe in yourself enough to determine if your intention is to learn and grow together, or if it's best just to walk away. What advice would you give someone who needs or may be thinking about therapy but feels hesitant? What would you tell that person listening or who knows someone that needs it? What can we do?
0: I think that many times people want to pathologize. We talk about everything that's wrong with you. And so men will typically go to some other kind of group, a brotherhood, would you say, before thinking therapy. Because therapy, I'm saying something's wrong with me and they want to know my business. Like all those
1: Stigma.
0: And so what I tell people is that if you find that how you are worrying about yourself negatively impacts your functioning, meaning that you are not experiencing joy, you're just going through the robotic things, you're going through the motions. If you find that there's more that I want, but I just can't get out of this box. If you find yourself leaning into sex, drugs, like those things, heavy, those could be signs you're needing help.
1: Or sleeping too much.
0: If you find yourself sleeping too much, if you find yourself eating too much, or maybe even for men, not enough. Not enough. You find yourself just kind of...
3: Tyrese Maxey to win the game.
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0: Happy Heavenly Father's Day to my dad, Walter P. Lomax Jr., MD. He was a brilliant physician, entrepreneur, real estate phenom, and founder of WURD Radio. But most importantly, he was an amazing father, a fierce provider and protector. He made a way out of no way, bringing his six children along for the ride. When he was at the table, he always made space for us to sit beside him. I'm deeply grateful to have Walter P., also known as Bubby, as my boss, business mentor, guide, confidant, and of course, dad. Wishing all the fathers a healthy, peaceful, joy-filled Father's Day.
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0: 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That means he's summoning the wise elders to guide and guard the ambitions of our youth. It also means it's 6 o'clock p.m. on a Sunday evening. Today happens to be June 21st. This June, the Third Eye Village Collective focuses on what beautifully blossoms and blooms in our village. Black music, fathers, and celebrations. Tonight, we open the village circle to values of celebrating black music and black fatherhood. Pop Pop Grow Something invites you to listen to an original story he tells inspired by the gospel song, Up Above My Hair. I hear music in the air. Then we explore the real life impact of a black grandfather on his grandson. Dr. Reginald Lewis, musician, educator, joins us in our celebration. He shares a special message gifted to him by his grandfather, the legendary Philadelphia black music icon, Robert Bootsy Barnes, y'all, that has guided him both in music and in life. So step aboard the Ark tonight as we together take a boundless two-hour excursion into the cultural lifestyles and traditions of our Sankofa village. Yesterday, today, and tomorrow, pull up a chair, open your heart, and join the conversation. You can call us at 215-634-8065. 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And then at 7:21, y'all, I'll be back for a segment. As I talked about on Friday, I wanted everything to wind down. It's very hard to talk to people in the midst of jubilation. You know, I can't be a party pooper. But now that the party is winding down, I'm going to tell you why we need to really focus on re-narrating why and how we commemorate Juneteenth. But before we get into that, Pop Pop Grow Something has a story to tell. So listen up, pull up your chairs, lend your ears. Pop Pop, take it away.
1: Yes, sir. I say.

Oh man, every evening, every Sunday evening, just like this, especially on a day like this where the day is bright and it's nice outside and people are feeling good. People in the village are feeling good. I know in this village, in the Philly village, they feeling real good. You know, it's they celebrating that Juneteenth and they're down there parading and partying and doing what they got to do. But all this month, nothing but celebration. But Sundays at 6 o'clock, we stop everything so that we could hear Pop grow something, hear him tell that story, and that story would bring us all in the circle. And that circle was the village circle. That circle was the unity circle right there on the plateau. On that plateau, you heard about that plateau. They had a big party up there, but Pop grow something had a party on that unity plateau, Umoja Plateau, every Sunday, because that's where all the village would gather every Sunday so that they could groove and move and listen to the music, and Pop would play his juice harp. He say, up above my head. He said, I hear music in the air. He said, up above my head, I hear music in the air. He said, I know when I hear that music, there must be liberation somewhere. And we said, Pop grow something. What you mean there might be liberation? We thought it was, there must be a heaven somewhere. Oh, they must be calling my name somewhere, but we don't know about liberation. And he told us a story. And he always would put it in the perspective of ancestors and what's happening now and what's happening tomorrow, because this is the Sankofa village. And he said, long, long time ago, he said, when our people first happened on this planet, first happened in the world, they happened to a vibration of music and rhythm. That's what they were about, music and rhythm. And he told us about our ancestors, how everything was based around music and rhythm, because that's what we're based around, music and rhythm. They said our heartbeat is music and rhythm. And we leaned deeply in so we could hear him. And Pop saw that and he said, put your hand over your heart like this. And what do you hear? He said, you hear music, don't you? You hear the rhythm of life. He said, if you don't hear that heartbeat when you put your hand over your chest, you're not living. And we said, oh, yeah. That's right, Pop. He said, but one day in the motherland, you know, because we thought that this was the motherland. But he said, no, your ancestors come from a very majestic place, the wild and peaceful, that's what he called it. The motherland was Africa. He said, over there, we move to the rhythm. We groove to the rhythm. We work to the rhythm. We gave life to the rhythm. Our life was rhythm. He said, but our ancestors opened their arms and brought in the strangers, and the strangers didn't have that same vibration and frequency. They didn't have that same village rhythm that we had. We opened up our arms and opened up our heart and gave them a smile. And what did they do? They stole our ancestors, put chains on them, put them in a ship. Threw them over the sea if they were sick and couldn't make that trip. And when they got over here, they worked them till they couldn't work them no more. He said, but when they arrived on these shores, they had nothing. He said they had no clothes, no nothing. All they had was the rhythm in their heart. So somehow they knew that they had to make that music, the music that they were born to, the music that they came onto this planet with, and that's what they did. They looked around.
And out of the darkness and the starkness, they made music that was original and innovative and was never heard before. Up above my head, I hear music in the air. There must be liberation somewhere because our people didn't want to be enslaved. They didn't want to be whipped and raped and chained. They didn't want that. They wanted to be free, and they wanted to let the rhythm run free and the music run free, and that's what they did. Because whenever they made music, and they could make music out of anything, the first ones that got here, they remembered the instruments that they played in the motherland. They remembered the doom doom drum and the djembe drum. They remembered the kalimba, and they remembered the kora. They remembered the balafone, and they made instruments from their memory and from what they felt in their heart. They made the banjo. There was no banjo before our ancestors came. They made that banjo based on that kora. They made drums out of the trees that they chopped, out of the skins of the animals that they had to deal with. They put over the trunk of the tree to make a drum, and they brought the rhythm here. And if the drum was banned, Pop Pop told us, they beat out the rhythm of life. They tapped it out with their feet. Oh, up above my head, I hear music in the air. They had to work all day, Pop Pop said. All day in that field in South Carolina. Them cotton fields in South Carolina. Them rice paddies in Louisiana. They had to be out there in the sun all day. Unbearable. We can't even go into a building today, Pop-Pop said, without it being air conditioned. They didn't have no air conditioning. The only thing they had was the music in their heart. And they had to persevere so that they could live tomorrow. And remember what happened yesterday so that they could pass it down. And they passed it down through the music. That's what Pop-Pop said. And then he said, as we grew and as the generations began to grow and go and flourish, he said that music was passed on and on and on until it became the original music. And if it's the original music, it had to come from the original people. Because the original people, no matter who you are, makes the music of the universe. And Pop Pop told us. He told us while we were in the South, you know, we had things like juice hearts. He said, and in that juice harp and in every musical instrument that they had, there was codes. Up above my head, I hear music in the air. He said, that could have been a code of when I play that music and when I play that juice off, you got to go. You got to run because Harriet is coming. It must be liberation somewhere. If I blow six times, she'll be here at 6 o'clock. He said, and you make a run for it. You run and let Harriet take you away from here. It was a code in the music. And it was passed down. The music that we made spoke to each generation that made it. When it came up here, it began to be jazz. That's what they called it. But it spoke to the youth. It spoke to the youth in the way they dressed. It spoke to the young folks in the way they talked. And not only the young folks, it spoke to our people. But our parents it spoke to.
the vocabulary they used, the language they used, it was all in the music. It was all in the music. The message is in the music that was passed down from the time our ancestors got here. They put it in the music. And they even put it in the music in the gospel. Sister Rosetta Sharp, she sang it up above my head, played a guitar like it was never played before, and had the whole joint jumping. And then the generation before me here in this city, this village, Philly Village, music came out of here like none other. Boy, you had them walking these streets. You had Dizzy. He came up here. Dizzy Gillespie played that trumpet. The Heath brothers played the drums and their horns. It was three Heath brothers, John Coltrane. Everybody's heard of John Coltrane. John Coltrane played his horn. And there was Bootsy Barnes. He said, you from Philly? And you say you from Philly, you know the word John. He said, but no, you got to learn Bootsy Barnes. Because Bootsy Barnes learned the music and played the music. And he passed what he learned. He passed that along to his lineage, where today his grandson sat at the knees of his grandfather. And his grandfather taught him a lesson that the message is in the music. And up above my head, I hear music in the air. There must be liberation for us somewhere. We heard that story and we thought about it. And we said, yep, we got to pass it on to our young people. And today we're going to find out about Bootsy Barnes and his grandson and what his grandson learned from his grandfather. Since today is Father's Day, I want to wish everybody a happy Father's Day. But today is Father's Day. And we're going to have a grandson talk about the love he has for his grandfather when we return. You listen to WURD Radio. After the break, come on and listen. Peace.

0: Between 1990 and 2005, Philadelphia was a mecca for music and culture. This is the story told by the people who lived it. This is Beats, Flows, and Neo Soul.
1: Okay, so my name is Abdul Stone Jackson, and in the early 1990s through the early 2000s, I was working on music videos, documentaries, corporate videos, and in the Philadelphia area, and also around the United States as well. One of my oldest friends, name's Kevin Wayne Dreer, and he went to high school with Amir Thompson, who is Questlove and the Roots, and we would hang out. And eventually, we would go to their shows. We'd go to their shows, and this is before they were a signed group. So they made a name for themselves rather quickly in the Philadelphia scene. And because of the affiliation that I had with the production company that I was working for, and having and being a part of the filmmakers fraternity sorority, we discussed doing a music video for them, and we ended up producing their very first music video, Pass the Popcorn. We shot it on film, and we did some dangerous things, shooting it on the roof of an abandoned building that had holes in it, and but we had a lot of fun, and we knew, we saw the success of the Roots, and we even said, hey, you guys are going to be famous, you guys are going to make it.
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0: All right, boy. When I blow that, y'all, come on. I'm thinking about my grandfather, Pop Grow something, because he blew that. Grandfathers are very important. I want to welcome you. Welcome everybody that's listening to the Sankofa Village Unity Storytelling Hour. And it's a storytelling hour because I'm a storyteller. So I got to tell a story. I got to tell a story every time I come on the air. I told a story about music, and it wound up, you know, with a brother named Robert Bootsy Barnes. And if you're from Philly, and say from Philly, especially the old heads from Philly, everybody knew who Bootsy Barnes was. Even if you wasn't into jazz, you knew who Bootsy was, because Bootsy was with us. Bootsy was with the people. He walks amongst the people. He lived over there at Richard Allen. They call them the Projects. He grew up with a whole bunch of greats that went to Ben Franklin High School, because he went to Ben Franklin High School and he played music. Jimmy Garrison went to Ben Franklin High School. He walked the street with the Heath Brothers. He walked amongst John Coltrane. Bootsy Barnes is a legend. A legendary icon of black music. And in June, in the Sankofa Village, we're celebrating what blossoms in June. And what blossoms in June in our village is black music, fathers, and celebration. We got to celebrate life in order to live it. We got to celebrate it. This evening, I have the grandson. We're talking about fathers, and I'm so glad he chose this date. He selected the 21st so that we can talk about this young brother and his grandfather. So without further ado, Dr. Reginald Lewis.
1: Hey, how you doing?
0: Oh, there he is. All right, how you doing, my brother?
1: I'm doing fine. How you doing?
0: Good. You know, I want to welcome you to the Sankofa Village Unity Storytelling Hour. And because this is a global village. We're all over the globe. And I want to just say, you know, we're celebrating black music and black fathers. And that's what you do. I mean, you're all of that into one. Every time you're a musician, and every time you pick up your horn, I know you're celebrating your grandfather. So your grandfather, for those who don't know, Bootsy Barnes played the saxophone, and he taught a lot of young people, and he played music that was fantastic. Check him out on YouTube, Bootsy Barnes. I checked him out today. He was playing at Birdland, and I was listening to his tone. And I also was checking out his grandson, and we'll get into that later on. We'll get into his grandson's tone. But as a Philadelphia icon, Doctor, what is the first memory of music you had being around your grandfather? What's the first memory of music?
1: My first memory is when I was younger, my grandmom and grandpa used to take me to all the jazz festivals that he would play at. And, you know, I'd be outside running around. You know, I heard the music, but that was like my first encounter. But I really wasn't, you know, I was just a kid playing in the grass, happy to be with my grandparents, like the Willenboro Jazz Festivals and everything. So I would attend those with my grandparents.
0: And that's Willenboro, New Jersey, right?
1: Yes, Willenboro, New Jersey.
0: Because you're local now.
1: Yeah, Camden. I'm from Camden, New Jersey, yes.
0: Okay, so you from Camden, New Jersey. We gonna give out. Now, Camden is a village that's close to the village of Philly. They like brothers and sisters. They that close. They family. And you from, oh, we call it over the bridge. You from over the bridge.
1: Yeah, over the bridge.
0: Okay. So, and let me say, too, he mentioned his grandmother, but we dealing with fathers, but we give honor to our mothers also. His grandmother is Sandra Turner Barnes, and if you from this area, she's a renowned poet. She was a wordsmith. sign, and she was an art curator. You know, she worked at the Walt Whitman Museum. She knew all the artists. That's his grandmother, his grandfather's Bootsy Barnes. I met your grandmother at Keepers of the Culture. She's a poet, and she joined Keepers of the Culture, and she was a mentor there. She mentored me. So go ahead, brother. So they would take you. That's your first memory of going to and seeing him on. How old were you?
1: Maybe about 6, 7. I know they took me when I was younger. I don't remember the younger ones, but as I got older, they took me to them as well.
0: So, I mean, how does that feel? You 6 years old, and you seeing your grandfather, somebody that drove you there to the place, but then he's getting on stage and he's working. But you don't think he's working because you don't know about work at 6 or 7, but you see him on that stage blowing that horn. What did you think, man?
1: I was just like, that's my papa. You know, right. It was just regular to me, you know. I wasn't thinking about playing an instrument. I thought it was cool. You know, I would get to go meet the other musicians. I don't remember who I met. I know it was my grandmother told me it was one time. It's a picture of me with it, though. He was up there with Dizzy, and I had like this little bubble sax that when I played through it, it would make little noise but blow bubbles out of it, you know. Mm.
0: So when you blew your sax like you was like imitating your grandfather.
1: Yeah.
0: Yeah, man. So how did it develop? Did you pick up a horn then at 6 or 7? Or did you wait and get into some other things and say, no, that ain't for me. That's not what I want to do.
1: All right. So I wanted to go to the NBA. I wanted to play for Duke University. I wanted to be an NBA All-Star. But
0: what position did you play in basketball?
1: Shooting guard and small forward.
0: Okay. So you was a shooting guard. Were you good?
1: Yeah, I was real good.
0: All right. And you was a little slim then too, wasn't you?
1: Yeah, a little slim.
0: You could move up and down that court.
1: Yeah.
0: Can you still do it though? Can you do it now?
1: Yeah, I played 2 days ago. My feet hurt, but
0: all right. You still shooting. You still shooting. So you had your sights on Duke, and what happened?
1: So growing up, you know, I was playing basketball, and then and about maybe fourth or fifth grade, I began to play the drums for a couple months, maybe a marking period. And I received a C because I kept forgetting my drumsticks at home. And my band director at the time, his name was Edward Devon, rest in peace. But he was my drum teacher, and he gave me a C. So like I stopped playing because I always wanted A's on my report card. So then the following year, I tried to do band again. And this time it was with Mr. Hassan Sabri. And when I walked into his office, he said, "What you want to play?" I said, "I don't know." And so then he opened up his office desk drawer, and it was a bunch of pencils, paper clips, paper, like it just looked like a bunch of dirty stuff. And he wound up pulling out this trumpet mouthpiece. And it was like, when I looked at it, it was like discolored, a little green. He sprayed some of the disinfectant on it and wiped it off. And in my mind, I'm looking at that and I'm like, I'm not playing that. I'm not putting my mouth on that. So when he gave it to me to try, he said, "Yeah, go ahead, try to make a noise." You know, I just made a little noise. I was like, "Yeah, I don't like this." And then that was that. I didn't touch an instrument or anything until 10th grade. And when I got, so in high school, I was an art major at Creative Arts High School in Camden, New Jersey. And every year they do a musical. And all of my friends were in the band. Like they would always go to these festivals and play, but they were all my friends. Majority of school were instrumental majors, and that program was ran by Jamal Dickerson from Camden, New Jersey. And one day the play was at the Walt Whitman Art Center where my grandmother worked, and the band was downstairs and they was doing a play, Soul Brother and Sister Lou. So my grandfather was there, so I went downstairs to speak to him. And when I was talking to him, you know, everybody in the band was looking like, why is he talking to, like, how do you know, Bootsy Barnes? So when I was talking to him, Mr. D came over there, they're like, how you know Bootsy? They're like, and you know, he was like, "This is my grandson." They're like, "This is my grandpa." He was like, "This is your grandpa and you don't play saxophone?" I was like, you know, it was just regular to me. Like I told you, he's just my grandfather. You know, I know he played, I didn't know how famous he was or how good he was or anything. But so from then on, you know, I had called them and I asked them, you know, after that day, everybody was, you know, and then in my head, I was like, you know, maybe I should try. And then I would be able to, you know, skip class certain days because, you know, they would leave school early as well to go do performances and stuff. And so I called him and I said, hey, Papa, can you teach me how to play? He said, yeah, call me next week. And I was like, okay. So I did that about 3 or 4 more times. And he said the same thing every time.
0: Hold on. Because we got to take a break. We talking to, you hearing a story here about how this young man learned how to play that horn or got the motivation to play a saxophone from his grandfather. His grandfather made him call him about 3-4 times before he got the answer that he was looking for. When we come from this break, we're going to find out.
2: Hey, Papa.
0: Just what his...
2: We yeah. actually have about 4 minutes to the break, 5 minutes to the break, if you want to keep going.
0: Okay, maybe my clock is wrong. Okay, good. Okay, go ahead. Tell that story. The producer said we got a few more minutes. Go ahead. Yeah,
1: he made me call him about 3 or 4 times, and at the time, I didn't understand why. But so we finally met up, and he gave me a Yamaha student model YTS-21 that I still have to this day. He gave me a mouthpiece and he started me off with a box of reeds, a size 1 Rico reed. It was 25 in the box. He taught me how to read treble clef, face, every good boy does fine. All the fingerings, how to properly put away.
0: Now these lessons he taught you in the house. He came to your house or you went to his house? And
1: He came over.
0: Yeah.
1: Mm-hmm. Yeah, so that's how, and then from then on, that's where it all started.
0: So we want to give a shout out to, because Camden, really, to me, the upliftment in Camden came from that whole artistic community. And in that artistic community, you mentioned some names. You mentioned Hassan Sabri, because he played djembe in the Universal Drum and Dance Ensemble.
1: Yeah.
0: Haas. Yeah. Mm-hmm. And then you mentioned the Dickerson family. Jamal Dickerson, Nasir Dickerson. All of those folks are musicians. And since we give an honor to fathers, we give honor to their father, mm-hmm. Robert Dickerson, who instilled in them a sense of black pride and black music. And these were your teachers. And your teachers were influenced by your grandfather. You didn't even know. So when you went over there to speak to him, they said, what you doing, you know, talking to Bootsy Barnes like that?
1: Yeah.
0: Bootsy Barnes almost had you on his knee. So, give a shout out to them. Because where are you now? What are you doing now and where are you now? Because you're not, we talked about Philly and Camden, but you're not in Philly and Camden. Where are you now, Dr. Reggie?
1: Right now I'm in Bloomington, Illinois. I'm the director of the jazz department at Illinois Wesleyan University.
0: So you're the director? And you went to college. Now you saw your father from 6 years old up to now. In the course of that, you didn't go to Duke playing basketball. What college did you go to?
1: I got my undergraduate degree at Jack State University. And then I went to get my master's at the University of Manitoba in Winnipeg, Manitoba, which is in Canada. And then I finished with my doctorate at the University of Illinois in Urbana-Champaign.
0: All right. You hear that, Global Village? You know, just a spark of love from your father. See what it could do? Take you all over the world.
1: Yeah.
0: Jackson State, you said that's in Mississippi?
1: Jackson, Mississippi, yes.
0: So it took you to from Camden to Mississippi, from Mississippi to Canada.
1: Mm-hmm.
0: And then from Canada, where to after that?
1: Illinois.
0: Where you are working now?
1: Yes.
0: Mm-hmm. And you were able, that spark of love you got from your grandfather, you got an equivalent to a PhD. That's why we call him doctor. I mean, that's not just something that we gave him. That's something that he earned. What is that called? Because you got a PhD, then you have a EDD, what do you have?
1: A Doctor of Musical Arts, DMA.
0: What's the initial for that?
1: DMA.
0: So you got a DMA, you have a doctorate, and all of this came from the love of your grandfather and grandmother.
1: Yeah.
0: and grandmother and Miss Sandra Turner Barnes. But since we focus in on fathers, your grandfather. So it skipped a generation then.
1: Yeah.
0: Right? Because your mother's not a musician per se.
1: Nope. Nobody else.
0: Is your mother a poet?
1: No.
0: So that gene skipped.
1: Mm-hmm.
0: All right. I got some questions for you. And then we're going to see, because you got a CD out, an EP out, Extended Play. And we're going to talk about that too. Now, this is The Break. So after the break, we got it. Okay. Thank you, Dr. Reggie.
1: Thank you.
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5: My name is Solomon Eugene Jones Jr., and I'm the morning host on WURD. I lost my father, Solomon Eugene Jones Sr., in August of last year, but we had so many good times together. We watched the game every week at my house. My father had season tickets. He would sell the tickets and come to my house, and we'd eat cheesesteaks and watch the game. We had so many great moments, and one of the things that I think about when I think about my dad is the legacy that he left in doing things for others. It was a kid on our block that didn't have a dad, and my father took us to a Sixers game, and he brought that young man along, and years later, he talked about the impact of my father doing that. It's the reason why in the nonprofit that I run, Man Up PHL, we take young people to games, because I knew from what my father did that that would have an impact on young men, and so I often smile when I think of his memory because of the legacy he left behind, my dad, Solomon Eugene Jones Sr. Happy Father's Day.
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0: up above my head, I hear music in there. It must be liberation somewhere. We're talking about the legacy of our fathers and our grandfathers and our uncles and the men and in the village and how they pass that legacy forward. They pass it forward so that the next generation can take it and run with it and give it to the next generation. And we're talking with Dr. Reginald Lewis, who is the grandson of Philly jazz, Philly music. This is Black Music Month. This is an icon in Philly Black music, Robert Bootsy Barnes. So Dr. Lewis was telling us, you know, how that bond was created between him and his grandfather through the power of a musical instrument. A musical instrument that you learn how to blow with skill, but it's also guides you in life. Dr. Lewis, you told me about a message that your grandfather left you. I call it gifted you. He gifted you a whole lot. You know, what he gave you was a gift that couldn't even be purchased with money. You know, what he gave you was a gift. Can you share how your grandfather, how his intuitiveness, his wiseness, he was a wise man. Can you share with the global family how that impacted you, the special message that he left for you too?
1: Okay. Well, the way it impacted me was like, I would try to model my musicianship after him. Every time he would perform, he wouldn't have any music up there. He would practice, he would work really hard to get the music memorized, play chord changes, the way he carried himself, the way he spoke to his audience.
0: I'm gonna interrupt you, Dr. Reggie. So he did this all throughout his career? I mean, even into his elderhood?
1: Oh, yes, yeah.

0: So he always remembered, he made it a point to internalize the music.
1: Yeah, and internalize okay. and know everything he could know about it. Side story, the last time we were riding in the car together, he would know every album, every musician, where they were from, where they live, what their favorite food, like he knew everything. And one time we were driving, the last time we were in the car together, I was taking him back home. I put on this Blue Mitchell album that and it shocked me because he said, oh, you know, where's this from? Or, you know, who's this? But it was a Blue Mitchell album. And I was just shocked that he didn't know about that album. But that was just a side story. But yeah.
0: But you know, in that side story, Dr. Reggie, we got a couple of people who know about those side stories and were influenced by your grandfather's knowledge base of music. One is Steve Bivens. He has a jazz program on the radio, and what he does, he makes it a point after each song or after a set of songs to say who the personnel was, you know, because that's very important. I mean, because you got some personnel on your album, and then at 7 o'clock we're gonna go at your album. So you got Steve Bivens and you got Lovett Hines, and you know, mm-hmm. Mr. Hines,
1: yes,
0: yeah. He's a teacher. Mm-hmm. So he's good with that too. I mean, he has a feel for that music and a feel for people like your grandfather had. So continue to share with us, Dr. Reggie.
1: Yeah,
0: just how wise your grandfather is.
1: Any question I had about the music, he had an answer for it. I would say that one of the most intellectual things he's done while teaching me is when he first started to give me people to listen to, he never mentioned himself. And now that I think back at it, like I have this, I don't know if they can see, but this was the cassette tape he gave me, the Savoy recordings.
0: I got Parker. That, yep. I gave that to my son. You know my son, Yase.
1: Yeah, Yase, yeah.
0: Yeah, yeah, he listened to that too, but go ahead. He gave you Charlie Parker.
1: Yeah, he gave me Charlie Parker, but you know, years later, you know, when I got older and matured, it didn't hit me. But I realized he didn't tell me to listen to him. Everything that I brought to him, he gave me a starter, and then that like intrigued my interest, and I always came back to him with questions like, who else should I listen to, or what should I listen to? And he just knew what direction to send me in. And then I finally Googled his name and started listening to him, and then that's when he unleashed, like, you know, about him. He didn't talk about himself. I found him, and that's when he began to, you know, let me know certain nuances, how he would play, how he was breathing, how his fingers were on the saxophone, certain inflections to how he played, and I incorporated into my playing unknowingly sometimes, and sometimes knowingly.
0: Wow, so when people listen to you play, I mean, to go from there, 6 years old, watching your grandfather, your pop on the stage, to getting that doctorate in music, people had to recognize something in you. That same what you internalized your grandfather gave you, here you're playing that way. And what did they say? Did they say, oh, that's, you know, that's your natural ability? Or did you tell them the story?
1: Now, it's funny because I'll tell people that he's my grandfather after they've heard me first. I don't want that to be the first thing sometimes. I want to, you know, show them who I am first, and then we can talk about how I got into saxophone, and then that's when they say, you know, connect the two. So it's not like, you know, I walk up with a saxophone and I say, oh, my grandfather's Boosie Barnes. You know, I have a conversation first, we might play, and then when we get into another conversation after playing, that's when we talk like something that just happened in Chicago. I just played at Fall Street Collective with a great trumpet player, Miles Franklin Smith.
0: Now, is Miles Franklin Smith from Chicago?
1: No, I think I want to say he's from Ohio. Either Ohio. From Chicago or Ohio. One or the other, but you know, he plays trumpet with the Basie band. He probably know Josh Lee, you know, from out there. But I played with him, and then we were the headlining group. But the opening group, there was another tenor saxophone player named Duke, and I think he's at Manhattan School of Music right now. But you know, we were talking, but we just was talking about saxophones first and everything. You know, we heard each other play. And then for maybe an hour later, then we started talking about influences. And that's when, you know, I mentioned my grandfather, because that's my influence. But he also studies with Jahlil Shaw. And he said he heard about my grandfather from Jahlil Shaw. So it was like, you know, I like to have those conversations without me saying that's the first thing, you know, the first
0: thing
1: that come
0: out. So that's what musicians talk about. Musicians with, like I said, up above my head, I hear music in the air. Musicians is always in that space of music. That's what y'all talk about. Who was your influence? Who was your influence? And you just mentioned, we got to give a shout out. We just can't pass it over. Jahlil Shaw.
1: Yeah.
0: So Jahlil Shaw is your influence too. So he's a generational, he's older than you.
1: Yeah. He was around like Mr. Jamal Dickerson and Nasir Dickerson around.
0: Yeah, they came up together.
1: Yeah. And like that old.
0: Right.
1: Yeah.
0: But you got that swag, you know, you got that swag your grandfather got. Like you said, you're going to know me for me. And then I tell you about my grandfather, but you got to hear me and see that I know how to play. So you ain't riding on the coattails of your grandfather, you know, but you internalized his message. Mm-hmm. And his message to you, and I love this message because it's a message that could guide you and guide us in life as well as music, about hitting those changes, slowing it down so you could hit those changes. What was that message?
1: That message was, you know, I had a gig and like I said, he was always helping me. So I would record myself doing a show, and that particular message, he was talking about the song "This I Dig of You" by Hank Mobley. And you know, I was floating, I was playing in the key, but I wasn't like playing the chord changes. And I was just playing over him, but you know, he told me, and we got on the phone. I was in Illinois at the time, and he was telling me how to work through it. He actually wrote a song on one of his albums called "Hanking Out," which is the same changes as "This I Dig of You." When Hank moved to Philly, the last 10 years of his life, him and my grandfather hung out a lot. He would come to the jam sessions and everything before Hank passed away. But that message was just, you know, to stay focused. Don't, you know, play a bunch of, you know, BS on the chord changes. You want to play, you know, melodically and harmonically correct. And I wasn't doing that, and he let me know, you know.
0: All right. So Dr. Reggie, we are up on a break now because it's 6:56. You listen to WRD Radio. When we return, I'm going to try to air that message that he gave you. I'm going to cue it up on my end and put it in my mic, and then we can go from that. And you can talk about your new EP, your new song, your new album that you have out.
1: Okay.
0: Okay. You listen to WRD. I'll see you after the break.
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0: It goes out to all the fathers and all the grandfathers in the village. This is a day we celebrate Father's Day every day, really. You know, we got to, and Mother's Day. We a family, the village. We got to celebrate life in the village every day. We got to do that. We got to do that. We're talking to Dr. Reginald Lewis. He's a director of music at a university in Illinois. And his grandfather is Robert Bootsy Barnes. And he was giving us a little background to his life as a child with a proficient grandfather in music, an icon in music, and all the people that influenced him, all the brothers that were around him and influenced him, the Dickersons and the Sabrees and, you know, the Mobleys, the Hank Mobleys, I mean, the Jaleel Shaws, you know, we all father figures to one another. It's that brotherhood, it's that black male energy that we have to release and share. And Dr. Lewis, I'm gonna see if I can play it, was talking about a message. Tell us about the EP while I try to get this together. What about the album you have out now? What's that called and what's that pays homage to?
1: So the album is called Echoes of Cherry Street. Cherry Street being a street that I grew up on in Camden, New Jersey. You know, when I first brought that saxophone home. But the album is dedicated to my grandmother and grandfather. Because, you know, as a musician, we always feel like we're never ready to, you know, put some material out. And one of the things that I always wanted to do, I always wanted to record with my grandmother and grandfather. But unfortunately, you know, they both passed away, you know, so I wouldn't be able to do that. And the only way to get them on this album was from those voicemails, which, you know, perfectly aligned with what my idea was for the project. And it's funny because I always answered the phone for them. And when I didn't, they left those particular voice messages that go along with, you know, go along with who they were to me in my life. So like that first, the first voicemail from my grandmother, I would say she was like my biggest fan. She thought I was just as good as my grandpa. And, you know, I didn't think that, but she always would think, you know, tell people I played sax and tell them I was good and push me to do things and solo and all that stuff. And like, you know, the second voicemail, the one where my grandfather, you know, talked about playing changes. He was always that person that would let me know what I was doing wrong, and, you know, helping me correct those issues I had in my plan.
0: So, I mean, you're just, again, the lineage of your grandparents, because they were artists of the people. Your grandmother was an artist of the people. She did the spoken word, you know, for the people and inspired by the people. When I say the people, I mean us in the village. And your grandfather's the same. Your grandfather walked these streets. And you're doing the same, because on your album that you just made, which is a 5-star album, I listened to it.
1: Thank you.
0: You know, you giving homage to your lineage, your parents, and the place that you were raised, Camden, New Jersey. You're not forgetting, you know, your where you were raised. You're not forgetting the streets that you were raised in, played basketball in, you know, that Cherry Street. Yeah. You got to be from Camden or from this area to even know what Cherry Street is. Let's see if I can see what happens here, if I can do this.
2: It's a trick that not many people know about their phone. If you keep running out of storage.
0: Okay, I'm going to see if I can play right now.
3: But I wanted to talk to you about it. Because I heard a couple of things in there. I'd like to make sure I was hearing the right thing. Really nice solo, but a couple of things I wanted to talk about in there. I think you can improve on. Have to slow it down so I can tell you what it is. Other than that, you sound great. And I want to make sure you hit them changes right. Okay. Talk to you later.
0: Oh, your grandfather got your back. If you listen to that, I played the message. And this message is on, you can go to YouTube and go to Echoes of Cherry Street and pull it up, Reginald Lewis. And you'll hear the voice of his grandmother first, but then you'll hear his grandfather saying, look, man, you played all right, but you still got room for improvement. Slow it down a little bit, because I want you to hit them changes right. I mean, that's Philly all the way. That's a Philly icon all the way. He still got you. He still got your back. I mean, Go ahead, tell what you feel when you heard that. Because I know you can listen to it a million times and it'll fill you up.
1: Yeah, I always get emotional listening to it because I wish he could do it to this day, you know. But it was very impactful for me growing as a musician for him, for to hear that those type of things from him. It helped me a lot, a whole lot.
0: That's why I call it a gift. I mean, he left you a gift. Physically, he's not here with us today. Spiritually, he is. Because when we speak his name, you know, spiritually, we still remember him. And a lot of the people in the village, in Philly, a lot of the musicians remember Bootsy Barnes, and they got the utmost respect for him. So you coming on the air now talking about your grandfather and the love you had for him and the love he had for you. I mean, he's living through us. He's living through your music right there. And here's a cut. Now, if you want to know how his grand, I'm not going to play Bootsy's because I don't have enough time, but I'm going to play a cut that you did that I love, and it's called Cosby's Capers. Why did you call it Cosby Capers?
1: My grandfather.
0: Go ahead, brother.
1: Yeah, my grandfather he wrote that one because he grew up with Bill Cosby and the Richard Allen Projects, and they went to Benjamin Franklin High School together. And Capers is like somebody who jokes around a lot or make jokes and jokingly. So you know, Bill was a comedian, so he wrote Cosby's Capers for Bill Cosby.
0: Yep. So let me say, you know, Bill Cosby and Bootsy Barnes, they did come up together. You know, that's the generation that he's in. So let's play Cosby Capers. See if I can play that. All right, I'm queuing it up. Let's see what happens here. Oh, trying to cue it up. All right. So yeah, that's, and what else? Name some of the other ones, other tunes on here.
1: Starting, the first song on there is Before Quiet Hours, which was a tune that I wrote while my grandfather was actually in the hospital with COVID. I was in the
0: what
1: process
0: the name of it?
1: Before Quiet Hours.
0: Oh, Before Quiet Hours. Yeah. So how did you title that? How did you come to that title?
1: During COVID, you know, we had to stay in, so I couldn't like leave to go practice or anything, but I used to practice in my apartment in Illinois. And I wanted to send my grandpa, you know, something to listen to while he was in the hospital. So I was in the process of making it. And when I was writing this song, our quiet hours, they called them quiet hours at the apartment complex, which was 10 p.m. And when I finished writing the song, like I got done, I looked at the clock and it was 9:56. So I got done like right before quiet hours. So I named it Before Quiet Hours because of that.
0: All right, let's see if I can cue this up again, because somebody just wrote in, Oni Lasana said the music was coming through good. Play it. Okay, let's see what happens here. Uh-oh. Now, this is you going to come in on horn, right?
1: Yeah. Me, Yeah, Derek Gardner and Jeremiah St.

0: Okay. See if we still here. All right, can you hear me?
1: Yeah, I hear you.
0: Okay, good, good. Man, you don't know how, man, they calling in now. They say, like, this brother named Ronald Carter says, like that jazz, keep playing it. Sweetness. They say that brother can blow, and you can blow. I mean, I want to come and see. I'm going to come to Illinois and take a harmonica lesson from you so I can get them notes. Y'all, man, you inspire me, man. And then you're, I mean, it's like your grandfather's playing through you. You know, when we follow in the footsteps of our ancestors, of our grandparents and parents, and we do the right thing, I mean, they can't help but to be overjoyed in the place that they are, to see that their lineage and the work that they did while they were here has been passed on to a whole different generation. So when you're doing that, Reginald, and you in class, how do you give what you were taught? And I'm talking about from your grandparents, from Camden, all of your life experience, how do you put that in a curriculum with a PhD and give it to young students 18 and 19 looking for a way?
1: I just, you know, motivate them like all my teachers motivated me. I put them in positions where they can succeed. You know, I just teach them everything that was taught to me. And that's what motivates me, because I see my students getting better every year. You know, when they study under me, they come in with a little more knowledge, more technique, more ideas. And so just last night, I gave a lesson to a high school student who, you know, where I learned this from my grandfather, where, you know, he let people come sit in with them. So, and the only way that the kids will learn, or the younger people will learn, is if they get out there and do it and get on stage and do it. So I had a group open up for my group, who don't perform that much. And then I had one of my high school students come up and play, sit in with us.
0: So when you're teaching music, you're not only teaching music, but you're teaching life too. Life lessons, yes. And music lessons.
1: Yes, it's all one and the same.
0: So with your DMA, your doctorate in music, what is it, application?
1: Musical arts.
0: Musical arts. How many instruments do you play?
1: Woodwinds and a little bit of piano, jazz piano.
0: So, because they wanted to know how many instruments you play.
1: Yeah.
0: Do you call the music jazz? Do you call it jazz, or you have another name? Because Harrison Ridley Jr., he called it black classical music. Do you call it?
1: A new term was coined, black American music. Jazz, black American music, black classical music. You know, I just love it all.
0: Let's see. And names, you got a tune on there called Cherry Street, right?
1: Yes, Cherry Street. Mm-hmm.
0: Oh, well, tell us this, because people want to hear more music, and I'm going to try to play. What cut should I play?
1: Before Quiet, the first song on the track, I mean on that album.
0: All right, so before I'm gonna cue this up, tell us how people can get in touch with you. Tell us how they can listen to your album, your music.
1: Okay, you can go to my website, is ReginaldLMusic.com. So ReginaldL, the letter L as in llama, music.com. And then you can purchase the album electronically on Bandcamp, which would be www.reginaldlewis.bandcamp.com. And then it's on other streaming services as well.
0: And that's the most efficient way to put that out, right? On Bandcamp, instead of getting them pressed and...
1: Yeah, working on physical copies too. But.
0: Mm-hmm. So that's what you're working on now.
1: Mm-hmm.
0: And this is your first album?
1: Yes, first one.
0: Oh, man. And the first one, you really paid... What cut did you say I should play?
1: Oh, the first one on the album Before Quiet Hours.
0: Before Quiet Hours.
1: Yeah.
0: I'm gonna just say you got Things Changed on there. Why did you call it that?
1: Oh, I called it Things Changed because, you know, with the thing my grandfather was saying about the changes, you know, pain changes, and also the fact that things in life change every day, you know, nothing will be the same.
0: And what about Through My Eyes?
1: Through my eyes is about someone in particular, where you know, sometimes there's somebody who might tell them that they're beautiful, or you know, they look nice, and they say, "Oh no, stop it," you know, whatever. But you just wish that they could see themselves through your eyes. So when I was writing that song, I was thinking about someone, and titled it that.
0: Oh man, that's the one. That's the one that got me. When you describe that one, Through My Eyes, you know, you seeing beauty through your eyes, but they don't see the same beauty you see.
1: Yeah.
0: And wish that they could see themselves through your eyes.
1: Mm-hmm.
0: That's what I'm talking. I'm talking about Love in the Village. Go ahead, that's a love song. Then you got Cherry Street here. That's the street you were raised on.
1: Yeah.
0: What about? Go ahead.
1: I was gonna say that just marks the beginning. My grandfather always said to play a blues in every set you play. And the blues is the foundation of it all. And Cherry Street, you know, it's not your regular blues, like a sus blues, but and it kind of the melody and the rhythmic harmonic variations in it kind of feel like harsh and hard, you know, and that's how it was, you know, a little bit growing up in Camden, New Jersey.
0: All right, so we're gonna play us out of here. I'm gonna put on this Before Quiet Hours and play us out. Any last words, any final words you want to give the global family before we leave?
1: Oh yeah, happy Father's Day to all the fathers out there. And thank you for giving me the opportunity to speak about, you know, my influences and, you know, my life and my album. I appreciate you a whole lot.
0: And tell all your relatives and family that's listening in and your friends, tell them hi.
1: Hey, y'all.
0: Okay. All right. So we got about a minute. Let's see if we can get a minute here. That's the album.

0: All right, my brother. Peace.
1: All right.
2: Between 1990 and 2005, Philadelphia was a mecca for music and culture. This is the story told by the people who lived it. This is Beats, Flows, and Neo Soul. 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In the beginning, there were three stations on the forefront of the movement: WKDU at Drexel University, WRTI at Temple University, and WUSL Power 99 FM. 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Inner City was Power 99's Sunday night vibe from 9 p.m. until midnight. Many in the tri-state area discovered Kindred the Family Soul, Music, Belial, Jill, and others through Inner City. The guests didn't just display their amazing talents on air, they also showed their love for other Philly artists. Here's a clip from Inner City from March 18th, 2001.
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7: And welcome back to this Sunday's edition of The Arc. It's Sunday, June 21st. A lot going on today, y'all, particularly if you're around the city of Philadelphia. We got Juneteenth commemorations, Father's Day stuff. People still, you know, partying from the World Cup stuff going on. It's a lot going on. And also, by the way, before I jump into my couple minutes of party poopitness, you know, I was listening to the segment, the commercial segment, Tiffany was curating with Jill Scott and, you know, paying homage to the neo soul Philly sound, thinking, you know, a lot of that emanating from the Philadelphia sound of Philadelphia and Kenny Gamble and Leon Huff and what they were able to do with Philadelphia International Records. You know, I listened to the brother and his work, which was popping and great to listen to. And then you realize that musical lineage, also the Philadelphia connections there, through all that goes on with the Clef Club and the world of jazz. You add to that, you know, Philadelphia's imprint through gospel and gospel music, and how important the Philadelphia artist is, the Philadelphia musician is, coming from the church scene in Philadelphia and then being the backbone of a lot of some of the top acts, pop acts, in the world. I think, and I know we appreciate it maybe, but I don't think we've told our story. You know, if Motown can go down in history with all the credit around, I mean, if Detroit can go down in history with all the credit around Motown, and rightly deserved, you know, and people always talk about making it in LA or making it in New York. But I think we got to put some respect on Philadelphia's name and what we have contributed to the performing arts all across the different genres, man, and how respected the Philadelphia musical traditional scene is. I haven't even added into the mix, you know, thinking of Baba Dickerson and the Philadelphia percussionist, you know, in and of itself is a thing. You know, a lot, particularly in the genres around jazz and the genres around African traditional drumming. You know, I think about Baba Crowder. You know, I think about Doc Gibbs with Grover Washington. I really think, you know, there should be an encyclopedia with a lot of sound attached to it, with a lot of images and visuals attached to it, that really does justice to the comprehensive contribution of Philadelphia to the music scene. So, you know, shout out to Pop for always, because he's in that circle, always bringing that conversation to the fore. And I think I don't think we appreciate ourselves locally. I done skipped over the doo-wop acapella stuff. You know, I mean, I don't think we appreciate ourselves locally for really how respected Philadelphia is as a haven for musical talent. And that is despite the fact that they don't even really teach music anymore in our schools, in our high schools. And we still are able to produce some of the most preeminent people across the different genres of musical, black musical contribution. So during this Black Music Month, y'all, let's figure out a way that we could continue to promote and spotlight, man, the greatness, both young, the young people coming up, the young cats, the young lions, but also the legacy that they're building upon, y'all. Let's do a better job, a bigger job of the storytelling regarding that. So I want to rain on y'all parade today. I actually don't want to rain on your parade today, but I'm going to. And I'm only going to do it not because I want to be a knucklehead. I don't want to be annoying. You know, so I saw somebody in the comment section write Shamari equals Afro-pessimism. And I thought it was funny. I hope it was meant to be funny. But I want to take a moment to rain on a parade. And the reason I want to do it, I feel it's important to do, because normally I would run from these moments. I'd let Pop extend the segment or whatever. But it's important, y'all, because number one, there is a power in collective energy. And what people commemorate means a commemoration literally is a celebration of memory. Right. And what we celebrate and lend our collective energy and spirit to has the potential to be empowering or disempowering. As a matter of fact, if you Google collective energy or the power of collective energy, AI tells us that the power of collective energy and spirit is the phenomenon where a group's shared intentions, emotions, and consciousness amplify individual vibrations. And I want to say that the space where you see that epitomized is around the commemoration and celebration of things like holidays. So we're going to talk about holidays, y'all. Because there are some holidays that honor our spirit of agency and independence and Black power. And we don't really celebrate them that strongly. And yet there are holidays that disempower our Black agency, individualism, and empowerment. And yet we celebrate them bigly, particularly in the city of Philadelphia. Again, I want to remind you, Stephen Biko talks about the ruthless exploitation of Black energy as the central force for white domination. All the systems come together to continue the ruthless exploitation of Black energy. And I feel like we got to really reclaim Black energy. And Black energy is being diluted and diverted. And one of the ways is done that happens is we celebrate disempowering. We lend our collective energy, our collective spirit, to disempowering commemoration. Now, it's interesting to me, I live in Philly. In Philly right now, the Trump administration, it was voted by the appellate court, can replace the slavery exhibit at the president's house. And there's been an uproar about that here locally, maybe not as big of an uproar as it requires, because what is at core is who gets to control a narrative? Who gets to control essentially history? Because history is just the narrative of the past. And what is being erased, who is being erased, matters. We see that in this Trump ruling, but we don't seem to see it in the holidays that we celebrate. So pay attention, because in Philadelphia, it is the seat of this battle around the federal authority to come in and rewrite history such that it writes our ancestors out of history. And that's been upheld in the courts, because stories matter, narratives matter. Philadelphia is also home to the biggest celebration of the Martin Luther King Day of Service holiday and the Juneteenth holiday. Philadelphia, even though Juneteenth is something that began as commemoration in and around Galveston, Texas, and I fundamentally have no problem, that's not true. I was getting ready to say, I fundamentally have no problem with the celebration of Juneteenth as a local phenomenon, the way we were doing it independently as Black folks before it became a national holiday. I have a big problem with the national holiday, but I also have a problem with the narrative of the holiday itself. And it's not that I have a problem with it. I think that what we're celebrating is dishonorable and dishonors our ancestors in the name of commemoration. And therefore, our collective energy is being utilized against us. So I want to talk about these three things that Philadelphia seems to be at the forefront of, and talk about why we need, going into our next year, to reclaim and redirect the narrative. Don't give back the third Monday in January. I'm not asking people to go to work instead of taking a day off. I'm not asking people not to get paid. I'm not asking that for Juneteenth. I am saying, though, we need to become better stewards and guardians of what we're coming together and lending our collective energy towards. Because when we are no longer here, our young people and our children are going to get such a sanitized narrative about the relevance of those days. Just like they're going to get a sanitized narrative around Ona Judge and the people who will be removed from this slavery exhibit, unless we reclaim our agency and sovereignty in these narratives. So let me do this quickly. And I want you to do this on your own. Number one, there's certain words that we got to take out, because words have energy. Words actually are the recipe for the energy. Words have vibration. Those vibrations have intentions and impact. So I think it's important, like on January the 3rd, instead of it being Martin Luther King's birthday, it actually, the official holiday is the Martin Luther King, or actually MLK Day of Service. It was originally back in the 80s when it was signed into law, Martin Luther King's birthday. But again, in an act of co-optation, Harris Walford, I think Clinton was the president at the time, Harris Walford, state senator from Pennsylvania, teamed up with John Lewis, and they attached the celebration of Martin Luther King to the National Day of Service. It is the only holiday that is also a National Day of Service. And I tell people, go back and look at the etymology of the root of the word service. The word service traces its roots to the Latin word servitium, meaning condition of being a slave or servitude. That's what it means. I don't think that's accidental. And the way we celebrate on that day, by having a white-led group marshal us to a place, Girard College, named after a guy who, one of his claims to fame is pillaging Haiti after Haitian Revolution and its independence, and marshaling Black labor to a place to render free service to the city. We have the largest display of that in Philadelphia, anywhere in the nation. We got to go back and understand how our energy is being corrupted and co-opted by the way we have been conditioned to commemorate. So the next time when January 15th rolls around, y'all, again, I'm not asking y'all to get a holiday back. I'm asking y'all to honor the spirit of the day. I'm asking the same thing for Juneteenth. Like I'm asking the same thing for July 4th. When they signed the Declaration of Independence, 41 of the 56 signers of the Declaration of Independence owned slaves. Slavery was the single most important institution in the building of America, even as they signed the Declaration of Independence, which is why in 1856, Frederick Douglass said and gave his famous speech. And most people try to sanitize the title of the speech. It was not What is the 4th of July to the Negro? His question, because slavery was still a reality in this country, was what is 4th of July to the slave? What does it mean to sign a Declaration of Independence and commemorate it as a holiday when 41, that's 73%, 41 of the 56 signers of said declaration owned and supported the institution of slavery? What are you supporting? More importantly, who are you dishonoring when you support MLK Day of Service, Juneteenth, and soon to come July 4th? That is a spiritual sacred question that I think we need to grapple with. Because as we're eating our ribs, as we're shooting off the fireworks, as we're doing whatever line dances are popular at the time, we're commemorating a lie. And in commemorating these lies, we are also dishonoring our ancestors. Let me finish with this last 2 minutes on a focus on why Juneteenth is an act of dishonor. Because number one, the Emancipation Proclamation is an irrelevant, bogus document as it relates to the freedom of Black people during this antebellum period. The Emancipation Proclamation was issued similarly. It's the same strategy that Britain employed in trying to say during the American Revolution and then later on during the War of 1812 that, hey, Black people, slave people in America, if you fight on my side, if we win, I will free you. And many Black people did that. We don't never tell that story, but many Black folks fought on the side of the British, not because they liked the British, but because the British had their own form of Emancipation Proclamation that, hey, if you fight with us and we win, you can be free. And if you can't be free, if we lose, we will expatriate you to some places under our territory where you can be free. You might not be free in America, but if you get to Canada or Nova Scotia, whatever the case may be, then we'll consider giving you some freedom. Lincoln used the same strategy, but you got to go back and understand some things about Lincoln. Lincoln didn't give a doggone hoot about whether slavery ended or stayed. The Civil War was not fought to end slavery. Therefore, the Emancipation Proclamation was not issued to end slavery. And the key thing we must understand, let's use their numbers. About 250,000 enslaved people were finally emancipated, supposedly on June 19, 1865. But guess what, y'all? An estimated other 250,000 people remained enslaved across the United States after June 19th. Some of them were our neighbors, like in Delaware, in Maryland, in Kentucky, because Lincoln, in issuing the Emancipation Proclamation, because it was more about protecting this Union and not eradicating slavery, gave exemptions to those Southern states that did not join the Confederacy but still maintain slavery. The loyal states could keep their slaves. The Emancipation Proclamation only applied to those states who were in rebellion. So just like Britain didn't have the power to emancipate

Granger and them, Colonel Granger, getting to Galveston June 19th, 1865, freeing up to 250,000 enslaved ancestors. There were still as many, if not more, of our ancestors who remained enslaved legally, officially, across the United States of America after Juneteenth. So to act like Juneteenth is the day where the final handful of us got the memo and were freed is the most erroneous, fallacious lie to be told. And it dishonors the revolutionary spirit, the independent fighting spirit of all of our ancestors who fought by their own hand for their freedom before then, and those who stayed and still had to fight for their freedom after Juneteenth. So if you're going to commemorate Juneteenth, please, let's create a different narrative, because we are lying to ourselves and spitting in the face of our ancestors when we act like Juneteenth has anything to do with freedom. Coming up on the commercial break, when we come back, Pop Pop grows something, becomes Pop Pop knows something, and takes us home. Stay tuned.

0: My name is Dr. James Peterson, and I'm the host of Evening Words on WRD Radio. As Father's Day approaches, I'm thinking a lot about my dad, who is nearly a century old. He has lived through Jim Crow and the Civil Rights Movement and the challenges we still face today. He's seen progress and setbacks, but through it all, he has never lost hope. When I think about Black fatherhood, I think about accountability to our partners, our children, our communities, and ourselves. My father taught me that being a father is not just about providing. It's about showing up, setting an example, and believing in a better future. Today, I celebrate my dad and all the Black fathers who lead with love, sacrifice, and hope. Happy Father's Day.
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7: 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In other words, you can say one thing and do another. And as we well know, many of us typically say all the right things, but do we do them? Because what we have done is we've taken the laws of attraction and misapplied them. We don't take serious the things that we feel we deserve enough in order for them to manifest into our lives. And how do you stop that? Real simple. Monitor what you feel. What you constantly think about, that is exactly what you get.
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1: All right, welcome back. Before I end the pop, I just want to, you know, clarify my point to you. I don't think it's accidental that the two quote-unquote black holidays, the two official national black holidays, Juneteenth and MLK Day of Service, all center around a misrepresentation of our history and a erasure of our agency in our own liberation and independence, freedom, and empowerment. Again, Dr. King, Day of Service. I'm read again from AI. Martin Luther King Jr. Day of Service is the only federal holiday officially designated by Congress as a national day of service. That's important when you understand that service comes from the word servitude. And its roots are in the word and the idea of enslavement. And when you understand that Juneteenth is not the day that freed our people, that the intention of the Emancipation Proclamation was not to free our people, that the intention of the Civil War was not to free our people, when the intention of the great abolitionist that everybody wants to claim as Abraham Lincoln was not an abolitionist. He was not, his intention early on in the Civil War was not to abolish slavery. The abolishment of slavery was a war tactic because he needed black military bodies and forces and science and knowledge and passion and energy to help them win a war that they were losing. But in the places where he had jurisdiction, he said, y'all can keep y'all slaves. So when we act like Juneteenth freed us, ask yourself why. Who does that mythology serve? Who does the mythology of reducing yourself to be of service to others on January 15th and celebrating? It's almost like celebrating Santa Claus. And you already know that it ain't no Santa Claus. Well, Emancipation Proclamation and all that didn't do nothing. And so we got to ask ourselves, why are we complicit in a dishonoring of our ancestors and our people? There are some people who might not appreciate me laying that out. Shout out to those who appreciated the importance of it. I want to do this real quickly because I also think that there's an intentionality around how they've convinced us to celebrate our own neutering. The Haitian Revolution is something we should commemorate because that freedom sparked freedom quests across the Caribbean, Afro-Latino countries, the United States, here in Philly, and all across. The idea of the quest for freedom as embodied by what was done from 1791 to 1804. Can you show me that that flag, sir? The Haitian, that's it. That's the Haitian independence flag. It's blue, red, with their crest in the middle. Now, can you show me the stupid behind Juneteenth flag that these people made for us? And that's my other thing. If y'all gonna celebrate Juneteenth, go back to the red, black, and green Juneteenth flag, because all that is, I wish I could show you them next to each other, is a neutering, a disrespect, because again, it's trying to co-opt your energy. I want you to celebrate the abolitionists who were not real abolitionists because they didn't want your freedom. And I want you to forget about the time when you, by your own hand, your own spirit, believing in your own gods, took liberation from the most powerful military on the earth at that time and became a free people. See, there's a difference between a free people and a freed people. And Juneteenth is designed to make you celebrate being a freed people, such that you no longer commemorate being a free people. Be careful what you celebrate because you just might get it. Pop, take us home.
2: Be careful. When I start, I'm Pop, grow something. By the time we get to 8 o'clock, well, I done learned a whole lot. I'm Pop, know something, but I'm still planting them seeds. You heard it. You know, we celebrated fathers, and we celebrated black music, and we celebrated ourselves. and the life that we live as a village. Dr. Reginald Lewis came in and he talked about the impact that his grandfather had on him. And then you heard it, Brother Shamari talked about celebrating what's real instead of celebrating that with his mythology, something made up for us to believe in and walk around like zombies. We're here. So until next week, I want you to lay to rest, bury very deep the attitude that makes you pick up a gun and a bullet or a knife and go out and shoot and stab our own people, killing our own selves. Let's stop that. Let's pick up a skill. Let's pick up a book. Let's pick up the knowledge. Let's pick up the love that we have for each other. And next Sunday, I'm going to look for you on WRD Radio. I'm going to look for you in the Sankofa Village Unity Hour. I'm going to look for you on the Ark next Sunday. So I'm going to blow us out in honor of Black music.

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2: White people go around, it seems to me, with a very carefully suppressed terror of black people. They don't know what the black face hides. They're sure it's hiding something. What it's hiding is American history. What it's hiding is what white people know they have done and are doing. White people know one thing. They know they would not like to be black here.
3: James Baldwin is a name we will never forget in literature and civil rights. Born August 2, 1924 in Harlem, New York, Baldwin emerged as a profound voice of his generation. He fearlessly addressed the complex intersections of race, sexuality, and identity while adeptly writing about social injustices. An essayist, novelist, and playwright, Baldwin's esteemed works still hold truth and meaning today. Some of his most notable works include The Fire Next Time, a scathing critique of American racism through two letters, one addressed to America and the other to his nephew. Giovanni's Room, now considered part of the LGBTQ canon, Giovanni's Room explores a story of same-sex desire set in 1950s Paris. And Notes of a Native Son, an insightful collection of essays about race, popular culture, and more in America and Europe. Baldwin's activism was not confined to the page. He was known as a prominent civil rights and gay liberation activist who paved the way for black queer thought, writing, and art. His legacy lives on today as we celebrate the brilliance of our black LGBTQ ancestors. We wish all of our LGBTQIA listeners a month filled with joy, celebration, and pride. 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

with Lonnie Love. 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Juneteenth, Black Music Month, and to help us do that, we've got the brat-tat-tat-tat and actor-singer.